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10: Brewers win, open up a series with the Guardians in a pitcher's duel, 2-1. And the Brewers hit homers. Who'd have thunk it? How about the Vulture win for Aaron Ashby, his 10th of the year on the mound. He is 10-0, leads baseball in wins. Bryce Terang and Garrett Mitchell go yard. By the way, while you're sitting here right now, go vote for Bryce Terang to be an all-star. It is unacceptable for him to be not in the top two in the first ballot update. Go vote right now. Vote right now. I'm talking to you. Go vote right now for Bryce Terang to be the starting second baseman for the National League in the All-Star game. There is absolutely no reason Bryson Stott should be ahead of him. None. Zero whatsoever. All right, anyway, moving on. Brewers get the win, 2-1. I'm Dominic Catronio. 855-616-1620 is the phone number. 855-616-1620. If you want to join us here on the show, Jerry Augustine is with us once again. You know, Augie, when I look at today's line and I look at the box score, was it the prettiest offensive day? No. Was there epic performances up and down this lineup? No. But sometimes it's a reminder that while we can sometimes try to put, you know, a sugar coating on some of the offense and like, oh yeah, no, they can do all this stuff without homers. And then when you hit homers, it's just like, yeah, it's just kind of nice to see the ball go over the fence.
11: It really is. I'll tell you why. Terang has been swinging the bat so well. You know, you just talked about voting all-star. I think he's the best second baseman in all of baseball, the way he's performed this year, the way he's swinging the bat, the way he's playing strong defense and coming up with the big home run in the fourth inning. And then, you know, Cleveland comes, scores a run, we answer right away. Garrett Mitchell comes right back, hits his fifth home run, starting to swing the bat pretty good. It's good to see Garrett swinging the bat, playing healthy and getting some games in. You know, he's been each and every year he goes through this injury phase. This year he's been able to stay away from it, and I'll tell you what, he's really doing a nice job for the ball club.
10: When I look at what the Brewers do well, and when I look at what makes them such a tough offense to face, and even, again, tonight, despite not scoring a ton of runs, they went 0-for-3 with runners in scoring position. Bowers had a quiet night offensively. But yet, when I look at it, the one column that jumps out to me is 5 strikeouts. 28 at-bats, just 5 strikeouts today for the Brewers. I know there wasn't a lot of offense in this game, but we talk about it over and over again, how often the ball is in play against the Brewers. And it's a redeeming quality that a lot of teams just don't seem to have these days. And the Brewers kind of hit the jackpot today of both hitting homers and avoiding strikeouts. The Brewers are in the bottom 5 in all of baseball in avoiding strikeouts, as in they have the fewest total, along with these Cleveland Guardians, who, oh, by the way, struck out 11 times tonight. And that might have been the difference of the game.
11: It could have been very well been the difference in the ball game. You know, you look at what the Brewers have been able to do and, you know, go up against a good, strong pitcher. You know, when you play Cleveland, Cleveland's like you're matching, you're almost playing yourselves, to be honest with you. They have good, strong pitching. They swing the bat a little bit, and they have a really good defense and have a good bullpen. So you're going up against a guy today, Sassoni, who threw the ball. I thought threw the ball really well today against the Brewer hitters. And then Gasser, I thought the whole key to Gasser's game was that second inning, getting himself into trouble. Chris Hook goes out, talks to him a little bit, comes back, gets a strikeout, double play. I thought that was the whole key to ball game for Gasser, getting through that inning. It seemed after that, it seemed like he found himself and he really pitched well.
10: Yeah, we'll talk more about Gasser in the second segment of the program, too. But then, when I look at the offense tonight, the two guys that supply all of the runs, of course, are Bryce Turang and Garrett Mitchell. And I tell you what, if you tell somebody back in 2022, as these guys were on their way up in the farm, of course, Garrett would make his big league debut in 2022. Bryce would make the team in 2023. That, hey, you know, a couple years later, these two dudes, as they are the middle of this order, that are the key pieces of the offense, you think, oh yeah, that's great. Now, there are bumps and bruises and, you know, tribulations along the way for both of these guys, but to think and let our mind wander for a moment, Augie, about a homegrown duo that is Garrett Mitchell and Bryce Turang. They're under team control for another 2 full seasons together, okay? So they're not going anywhere as things stand right now, and I know the Brewers signed Luis Lara, and the way I look at it, I think Pat Murphy said it really well earlier today in regards to Cooper Pratt, and we will talk about Cooper today, is, hey, if you don't want pressure, if you don't want somebody always wanting to take your job, you need to go find another line of work. And we've seen a response really from Garrett Mitchell the last month. We've got a good month of a sample size of Garrett Mitchell scalding baseballs and also adjusting his approach at the plate.
11: No question. I think that's one thing where you see him at the plate making some nice adjustments here tonight. He got that breaking ball, was able to drive the ball to the ballpark. But, you know, he's going up there having good at-bats. Yeah, they do make some good pitches. He's still vulnerable sometimes with the pitch up in the inner part of the plate on him. They sometimes get away with it or breaking ball down. But his approach has been so good. He understands the strike zone. He understands what he needs to do, learning how to put the ball in play. I think it's so important. He's come so far. You don't say anything about his defense. His defense is as good as anybody's in baseball. He's fast. He can run. He's one of those 5-tool guys that can go out and do so many things. But seeing Garrett Mitchell come climbing the ladder a little bit, playing more this year, being a part of this ball club is really good to see, because everybody's been waiting for him to take that next step. He's done it this year. And as far as Bryce Turang, you don't have to say too much, because you just watch him play. He's one of the best in baseball. Each and every gives you those good at bats, extremely good on the defense. And, you know, you talk about guys that come up through this organization. I remember Turang when he first came up. What were they going to do with him? Were you going to make a shortstop? Where was he going to play? Boy, I'll tell you what, he settled in at second base and he's done pretty good. He's probably, like I said before, probably one of the best second basemen in all of baseball.
10: You know, when I look at it for Turang, that off day on Sunday, we speculated about it on Saturday. You know, what are the Brewers going to do with Bryce, given they had Christopher Sanchez going Sunday, left on left. He struggled this year against lefties, hadn't had a day off in over a month. Murph said, you know what, I'm going to give him the day off. And he revealed today, yeah, Bryce did not want the day off. He came into my office and wanted to get into the lineup. And nonetheless, Bryce, you know, I asked him about it today. He said, hey, just be where your feet are. Be ready to go. And today, bang, he goes on base three times, an infield single, a home run, and a walk as well. And for Bryce, yeah, he's in a little bit of a cold stretch right now. To be down to 266, to be down to an 855 OPS. I mean, we're really splitting hairs here on what has been a fabulous start to the season for Bryce Turang.
11: Yeah, there's no question. You know, you look at what he's been able to do. Yeah, he goes through spurts, and I think that's one thing about a lot of players do. You look at how the season goes, and you get those little ups and downs, and it seems like it happens with everybody. It looks like now he's just in that little spurt, but then, you know, like you said, Murph gives him the off day on Sunday, comes back today on base three times, try to hit some ball out of the ballpark, gives you those good at-bats, plays that strong defense that you need to do. It's good to get that day off, and Murph seems to understand. He understands his personality, and he understands when these guys are going through a little bit too much and when to give him that day off. I thought it was a great time to get him a day off on Sunday, especially when you had a pitcher like Sanchez pitching. So he got that day off, came back strong, and was a big part of this ball game win tonight.
10: And to kind of go back to Garrett for a moment here, too, before we talk about the rest of the offense and just how the Brewers are looking right now, as they're off to the best start in franchise history through 70 games to this point in the year. They are 44-26. We've mentioned the date of demarcation before. We'll mention it again. May 14th, the finale against the San Diego Padres. Garrett, since that day, it's 23 games, so there's not. It's mostly everyday play. In his last 23 games, he's hitting .333. His OPS is over 1,000. His on-base is .388. His slugging is .615. He's got 13 extra base hits in that time, including today his fourth homer in that time. And it feels like every time he's making contact, it is scalded. Now, of course, as we've talked about plenty of times, when Garrett's making contact, right? It's about balancing the strikeouts and balancing the aggression. Hey, by the way, didn't strike out tonight. By the way, when Garrett is swinging at pitches in the zone, he's back to a league average contact rate, meaning maybe back in April when he was really swinging, missing a ton and having a 44% strikeout rate, that's come back down to 32% right now. And I know that's not great, Augie, but again, he's replacing those strikeouts with either balls in play or walks, and good things happen when you're doing damage on the pitches you're supposed to do damage on, like he did on a hanging 2-1 slider today.
11: Yeah, you know, it just seems like now he's starting to get that understanding. You know, guys go through transition in their career and, you know, trying to find themselves. And I think the one thing he understands is he does want to cut the strikeouts on. He wants to try to figure out what can he do to make himself more better on the offensive side of the ball. Yeah, he gets on base with the walks. He does that, does a great job at that. But I'll tell you what, the way he attacked that breaking ball today, hanging breaking ball, got it in the zone he liked, and he just drove that ball. He really attacked well. That's what's good to see. Looking for pitches that in a hitting zone that you like to hit and putting a good swing on it. He did that tonight.
10: I think the Brewers are getting excited about what they could have here with Garrett, understanding he's on the field, right? Garrett, generally, when he's on the field, he's always performed his career, with the exception of the beginning of last season. Really, every time he's on the field, Garrett has done something to help the Brewers win games. And now he's at 60 games this season, 9 away from matching a career high, which he set back in 2024. And I'm getting excited about what this can mean for the Brewers and their offense moving forward. 855-616-1620, 855-616-1620. Brewers win 2-1. We got to talk about Robert Gasser. We talk about the rest of the bullpen as well, as Ashby vultures another win right here on your home of the Brewers, 620 WTMJ.
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10: Come along here for Brewers Extra Innings with Jerry Augustine. I'm Dom Catronio. A couple of texts that have rolled in here. Alex from Oshkosh, great win for the Brewers. I have faith that Cooper Pratt will get his first hit here soon, eventually. Future is bright for Pratt, and win number 10 for Ashby. This was a big win because of the struggles at the plate, going just 4 for 28 and 9 batters being held hitless. Actually lucky for the two homers. Hey, ball went over the fence. They scored more runs than the other team. No questions asked. That's how I view this one. And then also nice to see Garrett healthy for more than 2 months. Good question there as well. Good thought there too. We'll get to some more texts, get to some more thoughts. As today, we also got to talk about, hey, the Brewers held the Guardians to just one run. Now, as we begin this segment, Augie, we do have to point out that three of the main pieces of offense for the Guardians are currently out, and two of the three are on the injured list. In Angel Martinez, Jose Ramirez, and Chase DeLauder might be on the injured list by the end of the week, but those are three key pieces that they did not have today. Nonetheless, I look at what the Brewers did and specifically what Robert Gasser did today to work into the sixth inning. Mostly efficient, aside from that one pair of walks in the second inning. He was attacking the zone again. I feel like something clicked after he got that clutch double play to end the second inning for him. What did you see from Gasser?
11: I agree. I think they looked like early in the ball game, and you know, when we talk about Gasser, we talk about the slurve or the cutter, curveball, whatever you want to call it. He sometimes throws it too big. I think he wants to throw it to his zone. He gets it there, and he really wants to throw that pitch, and he tries to go to his zone, and he sweeps it a little bit too much, and it gets out of the zone. It just seemed like after the first few innings, he didn't have that great command. He was trying to go to both sides, just couldn't quite get it. But after that second inning, he got himself a little bit of trouble, just missing on the outside with that sweeper a little bit and on the inside part of the plate. And then after Chris talked to him, I thought he made some really good pitches getting out of that. After that, he seemed to get dialed in, both sides of the plate, using his breaking ball effectively. And when he needed to, elevating the fastball. I thought he threw some really good fastballs up in the zone, and it just seems when he can make that get that breaking ball down and get hitters looking on the pitch down in the zone, he elevates that fastball. It's pretty effective.
10: You know, with Robert, I think the two things that come to mind for me. Number one, making sure that he finishes his delivery. Had a good conversation with Chris Hook about his mechanics and how you can see the difference in how he delivers the baseball with his head placement, and that, you know, he was consistent with his misses pretty much always being to the glove side, Augie. And I think what that indicates to me is he is putting an emphasis on his mechanics and on the finish of the pitch. You can describe this a lot better than I could as the lefty that you are, but I think that when I see Gasser missing glove side, quite frankly, that's a signal of, okay, that's the miss that's supposed to happen when you're making an adjustment.
11: Yeah, you said it exactly right. I think there's sometimes when he has some mistakes there, and that's what I talked about. Sometimes he gets that sweeper or curveball slide or whatever you want to call it. He comes around the ball. And anytime you come around the ball, especially come from the slot that he comes at, that ball's going to sweep and it's going to spin. It's almost like it's going to be too big, and you release it, you have a bad release point on it. But it looks like that when he gets it on, when he stays on top of the ball, even though he's a low three-quarter guy, he's got to keep his hand on top of the ball. When he stays on top of the ball is much sharper, it's quicker, he's able to locate it to both sides of the plate like he wants to. He can get a good downward plane that he needs to have, and it becomes a lot more effective. So I think really important from him, maybe that's one thing that maybe Chris said, hey, you know what? You're getting a little flat on the ball. You're getting behind the ball. Let's get on top of the ball. Let's stay on top of the ball. Let's get some good finish, and that'll make a big difference. And it sure did. He threw the ball very well after that second inning.
10: So 5 2/3 innings total for Robert Gasser. Just 2 hits allowed, no runs, 2 walks. They were back-to-back batters. And then struck out 5 in this contest. And not a lot was hit hard. He got 2 key double plays turned behind him in the second and the third innings. He exited after a leadoff single in the sixth, got the next 2 batters out. They brought in the righty Kunal for Reese Hoskins, and Kunal was able to escape that sixth inning otherwise, with the Brewers up 1-0 at the time. Otherwise, who's hot in this bullpen? I just want to continue to shower praise on Trevor Megill right now, because he has taken the reins of the closer's role once again, and he has got control of it. He gets his 9th save of the season. He goes 1-2-3, no funny business at all in the top of the 9th inning. I know he gave up 2 runs in Colorado. That's Colorado for you. That was his last blown save, and it's actually ironic. That's his only blown save since that blow-up against the Blue Jays back on 4-1-4 day. So overall, since those back-to-back blips on the radar there against the Nationals and the Blue Jays, he has been on a very good stretch of whether it be closing, whether it be 7th, 8th innings, whether it be whatever his role may have been. But since April 16th, 21 innings, 31 punchouts, but here's the best number, just 4 walks in his last 21 innings for Trevor Megill.
11: Yeah, you gotta give him credit where his credit is due. He's really been able to utilize the fastball. But everything with Trevor, Megill, when he can throw that ball, he throws what we sometimes refers to it as his short curveball, that hard curveball, not a big looping curveball. When he gets that over the plate, he's very effective, because then he can come back with that bigger breaking ball down in the zone. I think the whole effectiveness with him is being able to, yeah, I sure like the fastball that he throws in on right-handers, away from left-handers, up in the zone. The ball looks like it's got some good life on it. It's going to be throwing the ball about right around that 99 to 100 level and putting it in good locations. But I'll tell you what, his success, it seems like, since he's come back, is that hard and soft breaking ball. Throwing that good hard breaking ball, throwing it for a strike, short break, good and hard, quick at the end, tough to pick up, and then being able to come back when he wants to with that bigger curveball down in the zone. I think that's his trademark. When he can get those pitches over the plate, he's pretty effective and tough to hit.
10: When I look at what the Brewers' bullpen is supposed to look like now, Ashby giving up a run after a wild pitch and a couple of walks in today's game, that's not on that list. But nonetheless, it looks something like this, where the starter goes about 6 innings or so, maybe a little longer, and you have some combination of Ashby, Ribe, Megill. Maybe you only need 2 innings out of them. Maybe you can bounce things around. But this is how it's supposed to look, right, where you get a bridge man, the closer for the starter. That was Kunal today. Ashby, Uribe, Megill combined. I mean, that's the ideal situation. You can't do it for every game, of course, but when the Brewers win games in this fashion, they sort of make it look easy, only allowing 1 run in the entire game.
11: Yeah, they sure do. Looks like a little bit on Aaron Ashby is, boy, there seems like baseball today, the last few games, they're really making him throw that breaking ball for a strike. If he gets ahead of you 1-2 or 0-2 or in the zone where he's got 2 strikes on you, he throws that breaking ball, it's devastating. But at times he throws it, sometimes overthrows it, gets away from him. He's had some problems with that. Same thing with Uribe tonight. threw that breaker ball, kind of held on a bit long. That's kind of that same situation, Dom, where you try to overthrow it and you get behind the ball rather than get on top of it. See Uribe come back tonight and throw that, get on top of it, throw it very well. Same thing with Aaron. He gets ahead and he gets on top of that good breaking ball. It just breaks real late. It's big and it's devastating and it's hard to hit because he stays on top and he can throw it for a strike when he gets on top and he throws it right. And the same thing goes for Uribe. When he tonight he threw a couple of wild pitches with that breaking ball, boy, he came back and he was able to throw it a couple of times and got a strikeout to end the inning tonight.
10: Yeah, the bullpen, when it looks like it's supposed to, now there was a little bit of a stressful eighth inning there for Uribe, but he got the job done nonetheless. 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Families helping families since 1912. Hey, we haven't even mentioned, hey, one of the top prospects got called up. Cooper Pratt, he's here in the show. Didn't have an eventful Major League debut today, but we'll break down Cooper Pratt's arrival to the Brewers and what it means for the crew after this on 620 WTMJ.
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10: 44 dubs. How about that? Through 70 games. Brewers remaining comfortably in first place right now here in the National League Central. Take an eye on the Cardinals. They held on. They beat the Padres 3-2. Text that rolled in here. Gasser has some good stuff. He got shelled early in the year, but he needs some confidence back. And tonight, hopefully, is the night. That is a good call there from the 715. With Jerry Augustine, I'm Dom Catronio. Cooper Pratt, he has arrived. We talked about it all month long, saying one of these guys is going to be up on the end of the month. Here it is. Cooper Pratt. The corresponding move was Luis Renjifo being designated for assignment. Now, some folks, one folks on the text line saying, well, wouldn't moving Renjifo to the 15-day IL been an insurance policy? Well, you got to come up with an injury. And honestly, quite frankly, I'm sure Renjifo probably wants to go find another job somewhere. And I think, you know, I'll put my hand up. I thought Renjifo was going to have a bounce back here in Milwaukee. Thought it was a great fit, low pressure, you know, due for a bounce back, switch hitter, played defense decently well the last couple of seasons with Anaheim. Didn't work out. It happens. Sometimes just the player isn't what you thought it was, or he didn't mesh like you thought it was. It happens. No one is to blame for it, but I'll put my hand up and say I thought he was going to have a bounce back. He didn't, but nonetheless, Cooper Pratt has arrived. He went 0 for 3 today. He had an error, which is sort of ironic given how much we praise his glove, Augie. But nonetheless, a big league debut for a 21-year-old does not set the stage for what the entire career is going to look like for Cooper. I still see some ingredients there that I like.

0: Yeah, you know, you get that first day you come up to big leagues, your mind is working in about 50 different directions. You got family coming in. You want to do everything. You want to do a great job and have be exciting and win the ball game and all the things that you have to as a player. You can just imagine things going through his mind as the game was going on. I'm playing short. Oh, I got to make the plays. And that's a tough day. It's a really tough day. And I thought he did a good job. Yeah, he had the air. There's no question he had the air. But I'll tell you what, just to watch him, the way he performs on the field, where he carries himself, he turned that double play. That was a nice job he did on that. And so, we got a lot to look forward to. And getting past that first day is sometimes a little tough. And he got through it. But watching him at the end of the game, after the Brewers won, going and being a little huddle with the rest of the infielders, he had a big smile on his face. That tells you it all. He's in the big leagues.
1: Yeah, I think the conversations with Cooper before the game today and listening to him speak and the confidence and the presence that he carries himself with, he expects to win. And I think that's the first thing that jumps out to me. And I'm not sitting here saying Cooper is going to one day hit 25 homers a season and have 40 doubles and, you know, all that stuff. Offensively, he still has plenty of room to grow for his offensive profile. But the reason why the Brewers believe in a guy like Cooper and believe in that profile is the off-the-field makeup stuff. It's the off-the-field passion, the drive, the ability to get better. He's 21 years old. I mean, think about it. How much, if you're listening now, how much your body changes as a young man from age 21 to 26, right? He has still got a lot of not only learning to do, but growing to do. He will get stronger. He'll learn at the big league level. And again, we have to just preach over and over and over again. Success does not happen overnight for most of these guys. Bryce Terang had a 585 OPS in his rookie year as a 23-year-old. So I'm not trying to say, oh, he's going to have a really tough time. But here's the thought. Reminder, he is younger than Bryce Terang at the time of his big league debut. He is on a playoff-bound team. He is playing a premium position at shortstop. Let's give the kids some grace, and let's add them all up at the end of the year. That's all I'm asking for.
0: I agree. I think that's what you do. And I think the big thing through this is, you know, when the Brewers look at bringing up Pratt, and they say, boy, when were I going to bring up? A lot of people have heard that, hey, they wanted to get through the middle of June and bring him up to the big leagues. But I'll tell you what, I think bringing him up is important. I think it's good to see what he can do. But you know what? One thing he has, and it's really going to help him, the guy just on the other side of the base on him, Bryce Terang, who's gone through a lot of what Cooper Pratt's going to be going through. That's kind of that education process, that process of being able to ask questions and keep staying in the game and doing the things you have to do to get better each and every day. Just having that educational part with someone who's gone through that, same thing, right on the other side of the base, which is usual, just like some of the other players that they have on this ball club. But I think that's going to play huge for the development of Cooper Pratt on the major league level.
1: Yeah, I'm excited to watch it more. And again, I think right now the gap between AAA and the show is the biggest it's ever been, and it's quite frankly only getting bigger given how some teams approach AAA. And look, Cooper has been playing really well down in AAA the last month or so. He even admitted today in his press conference, I was pressing a little bit that first month after I had signed the deal, wanted to be somebody that I wasn't. And once I kind of let that loose and started to play my game, he's got nearly a 300 average over his last month of games. He's got most of his homers in that time. His walks and strikeouts are more walks and strikeouts over this last month period, too. So that's the guy that we're going to see, a guy that has elite strike zone discipline. He'll run into a few homers. I know he's a big guy. He'll get stronger. But his ability to find the barrel and have a hit tool is more important to him than have a power tool, which will develop as he grows in the big leagues because, quite frankly, the Brewers are going to give him runway, man. I mean, Joey Ortiz and David Hamilton will be in a loose platoon at third base. And then maybe you give one of those guys a day at short when we want to give Cooper a day. But they're going to let him run, and I'm all here for it here, Augie.
0: I agree. I think when you bring a guy up, let's let him go. Let's play. Let's go and let him do exactly what he's doing on a AAA level. And I think what you're going to see him do is, you know, we always talk, it's one of the common things we talk about, the game of baseball, slowing the game down, let the game come to you a little bit. And I think as he gets in and gets that initial couple weeks into the game, he's going to have that game slow down. It's going to find out that, you know what, slowing the game down helps me understand what I have to do to become a better ball player. So he has the immense talent. The Brewers know that he's going to be a star of the future, and now he's going to get that opportunity. I agree with you, Dom. Get him out there, let him play, and let's see what happens.
1: Well, he gets the big rig tomorrow, probably. Gavin Williams, who's a heck of an arm. He'll have a tough task to try to get his first major league hit. Well, Jerry Augustine, appreciate you as always. You brought another W with you. Try to make it 45 with tomorrow's postgame show. Thanks, Augie.
0: Yeah, I'll be traveling tomorrow, so Craig is going to be stepping in for me. But let's keep it going. We're playing good baseball. This Cleveland team has got some good pitching. Tomorrow night's going to be a great challenge for the Brewers. Let's get this series win.
1: All right, love it. Jerry Augustine joining us on 620 WTMJ. 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Now, it wasn't all sunshine and lollipops. We've got to talk about, you know, a puzzling decision. What's going on with Uribe? What's going on with that pinch hit? Why can't Andrew Vaughn face righties? We'll give you what Murph said. We'll try to break it down ourselves on 620 WTMJ.
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1: 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We'll hear from Garrett Mitchell here in just a moment. Now, before we get there, there was a moment that created some tension on social media and an interesting decision by Murph. To set stage, bottom of the sixth inning, the Brewers have runners on the corners with two outs, and Jake Bauer's due up against the righty Colin Holderman. Now, you may be wondering, why do they go to a righty? Holderman dominates both sides really well. Effective with the breaking ball, especially against lefties. It's a sub-160 batting average, sub-500 OPS against both sides. He's been one of their best relievers this season. So it did not matter, lefty or righty, of what you want to go up there. Now, Bowers, with two strikes, gets hit by a pitch. So it loads the bases for Andrew Vaughn. So you think, no, he's called back. Sal Frelick goes in. he ends up grounding out to end the inning. Now, if Andrew Vaughn grounds out the end of the inning, it's no one bats an eye. It's no big deal. But because you made the move, pitch hitting, everyone wants to be revisionist. Oh, he didn't get it done. Here's the deal. I am also in the boat of just sort of perplexed why Andrew Vaughn isn't getting a lot of at-bats against righties. And I know the numbers are not necessarily lopsided, but they are certainly starting to showcase something here where he has had less success against righties. Now, let me hit the timeout button here. Less success means has multiple definitions. Is it damage or is it just singles that you want? Now, granted, 274 batting average, I am never going to complain about a 274 batting average. Lefties, it's ridiculous. We know that about Andrew Vaughn. But I'm at the point kind of right now where, look, I need the best hitters to be hitting with runners in scoring position. And Sal, I know he's had a weird start to his season. I know he's going to find a way to turn things around and be a useful piece on this bench because he's starting to get relegated to fourth outfielder territory right now. Hey, I just don't think that was the situation for success. I just don't think Sal was put into a position to succeed. Granted, Andrew Vaughn at that point was 0 for 2. I was very perplexed. Now, Murph's reasoning, you'll hear from Murph directly when he answered the question too, but he just sort of talked about the fact that he used his manager skills there. He just said, I had a feeling that Sal would fit that situation well, given how much spin Andrew Vaughn struggles with and Holderman dominates with spin. That's something that we considered. I thought Sal would come through there. Hey, he didn't. We all move on. He gave his reasoning. I gave mine. I wouldn't have done it, but nonetheless, Sal was coming in defensively anyway. But again, if he's coming in defensively, just keep it defensively and let Andrew Vaughn get that at-bat, in my opinion. And if he grounds out, so be it. Let's let him get some sample here against some tough righties because you're not going to do that in a game in October. That's how I feel. So it is June. I understand that. And I think Sal's going to be fine. But at the same time, I want to see Andrew Vaughn get more at-bats against righties. I hope that makes sense. That's just sort of how I view things right now. Now, the highlight of today's game, of course, was Garrett Mitchell going yard. He caught up with Josh Mauer after today's victory and having the go-ahead home run. Here's Josh and Garrett earlier tonight.
9: Garrett is kind enough to be sticking around downstairs to chat with us about it. Hi, Garrett. Thanks so much.
10: Yeah, of course.
9: Take us through that swing. You got a breaking ball. I know when we've had you on in the past, you say, I love breaking balls like that.
10: Yeah, that sounds exactly like what I would say. But I was, just leading off the inning there, just trying to look for something to get, just a good pitch to get on base. Not really trying to do too much. Obviously not trying to hit a homer there, but got a couple sliders, saw a couple of them early in the count. So when I got the third one, I didn't miss it.
9: Did you realize it went 440 estimated feet?
10: I didn't. I know I hit it well. I saw it on the board after, but yeah, that was a good one.
9: Things are clicking for you, and at least if you look at the results, things seem to be clicking. I guess my question is, are they clicking? Does it feel like that for you at the plate these last few weeks?
10: There's some good days and some bad days. I mean, like, I think it's just about the process, right? Like, when we talked earlier in the year, I'm not trying or doing anything different. I show up the same every single day, same routine, same process. I think it's just as you continue to get into the season and as you get comfortable, and you know, for me, having some ups and downs and meaning just like not being on the field, it's hard to get in a rhythm like that. So as we continue to pile up games here, I think it's just more me being comfortable more than anything else. So not really trying to do too much, just trying to go up there and put together team at-bats, do anything I can to help the team win.
9: And you certainly did that tonight. Brewers beat Cleveland 2-1 as we visit with Garrett Mitchell. The big story coming into this game was Cooper Pratt making his Major League debut. Did it make you think back in 2022 when you were coming up? Did you have kind of flashbacks when you saw the hoopla surrounding Cooper coming up here tonight?
10: Yeah, for sure. I mean, it's a day that you'll never forget, right? Like, it's a day you dream of your whole entire life. It kind of takes you through the small moments, like in the backyard when you're a kid, kind of playing like the 3-2, two outs, you know, bases loaded. Just like, again, it's a child's game, right? Like, you have these aspirations and these goals, and to see them come to fruition, there's not a better feeling. And being able to see him just be out there today, you could just tell he was soaking it in, right? It's his first game in the big leagues, and he's going to have a lot more of those.
9: And by the way, you're not able to see this right now, but I'm looking out of our broadcast window. Cooper just

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1: Brewers win. Back tomorrow, same time, same place, 6:40 first pitch. It will be Brandon Sproat getting the ball for the crew against Gavin Williams. He was rained out for his start on Sunday, so he gets pushed to tomorrow for the Brewers series. I'm Dominic Catronio. Let's hear from the manager, Pat Murphy, opening up with some jokes.
10: That's a vulture win for Ashby, right? He's got nine good ones, but that was a vulture. McGill was great. That's a great outing for McGill.
11: Has he kind of rounded into form?
10: I think so. I mean, it's 10 in a row. I don't know how many in a row that he's been really effective and throwing the ball good. That's the most important thing. And we could interchange him. Uribe hasn't been used as much. And, you know, we just try to match it up pretty much. But it looks like McGill can handle that last inning as well as anyone because he can face righties and lefties. So. But there'll be times when Uribe's there, and even Ashby, who knows. Chad Patrick proved he could do it too, so he's had a little hiccup lately, but he'll get through that.
11: Because of the position you guys are in, if you're starting pitching, how nice is it to see Robert go out there and
10: do what he did? Yeah, I mean, you know, we could have left him in too, but he hasn't been that far, and, you know, today's game you're playing to win. You're not playing to get distance out of pitchers and things like that, so. We played to win. Luckily, got to win.
11: How was he good? What did you see from him? Why was he so effective?
10: Yeah, I mean, he right-handers. He had that fastball up and away, the top rail, and he's able to execute that, get ahead in the count, and then execute that a lot on righties. He was effective against righties, you know, and some lefties, but walked too many. How many did he walk? Four, three. Only two? Okay. All right. Yeah, he attacked the zone pretty good. Handled righties with that kind of up and away fastball and on the top rail. And his off-speed stuff was decent, you know. And it has to come along for him to be a mainstay in our rotation. It has to come along, too.

0: What's been the biggest difference?
1: He's been 3-2. He was three ball counts on a number of batters and ran his pitch count way up. But he's getting better and he's getting more confident, you know.
0: Yeah,
1: he's in the strike zone more. Still not, still not a guy that's locating the ball like he needs to, but threw some good cutters. He's gaining in confidence. In his defense, he knows he can rely on. And William did a great job with him tonight.
2: Always wants to shout out William Contreras. And, yeah, there was some really good stuff that Robert Gasser did tonight. So let's relive it. Coming up next, highlights on 620 WTMJ.
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2: Opener with the Guardians. Cleveland in town with Stephen Vogt, old friend. Robert Gasser getting the start for the crew against Slade Ciccone, right-hander on the other side. Of course, the headlines today, Cooper Pratt's major league debut, and he got one of his firsts out of the way in the second.
9: Fry and Manzardo, the runners at second and first, respectively. 2-2 pitch to Stephen Kwan. Here comes Gasser, and a ground ball hit to short. Pratt goes to second, one on to first, double play. First assist in the big leagues. Pratt rolls 2-6-4-3, and Gasser gets himself out of the jam.
2: Game was scoreless through three innings of play. He did also knock out his first throwing error as a Brewer, but he was left stranded in the fourth inning. In the bottom of the fourth, Bryce Terang continues to get back on track. Vote for him right now for the All-Star game.
9: Three balls and two strikes on Terang. The pitch and a fly ball out to right center field. This is well struck. Way back, and it is gone. Bryce Terang, his 11th home run of the season. And the Brewers on the board. It is 1-0 Milwaukee.
2: 11 homers for Bryce. How about it for him? Go vote for him. I'm serious. Go vote for him to the All-Star game. 1-0 Brewers. They would hold that lead

0: for majority of the game. Robert Gasser is done in the sixth inning after a runner on first base, then a double by Rhys Hoskins, but Kunal was able to get out of the jam. The Brewers loaded the bases in the sixth but failed to score, and then immediately the Guardians respond with an RBI single from Gabriel Arias. It's a 1-1 ball game as we move to the bottom of the seventh inning. If you want good things to happen, hit the ball hard. Garrett Mitchell obliged.
1: Gattis is 2-1 to Mitchell. He is a fly ball to right center field. This one's way back there. Bye-bye baseball! Garrett Mitchell unties it in the seventh. A solo shot, his fifth of the season, and the Brewers lead it 2-1.
0: 1-12 off the bat for Garrett Mitchell. In the eighth, the Brewers try to keep that 2-1 victory advantage. Ashby walked the first batter he faced. Then a couple of wild pitches from Abner Uribe, but he walked the tightrope.
1: One ball, two strikes. Runners on the corners for Cleveland in the eighth. 1-2 pitch. Struck him out with a slider. Abner Uribe can put one in the holster as he strands a pair of Guardians on the corners to end the top of the eighth.
0: How about it? So, all that's left is hand the ball to Trevor McGill for the top of the ninth inning and a one-run lead.
1: Ready to work again. 3-2 on Arias. McGill's pitch. Curveball, check swing, he went. Ball game over. Ryan Addison, the home plate umpire, called it himself. And this one belongs to the Brewers. They win it by a 2-1 final. Trevor McGill picks up the save. And the Brewers can go for a series win tomorrow.
0: How about it? Brewers get the victory without the craziest offensive day, just a couple of homers. They get 2 runs on 4 hits, 1 error. They left 5. Guardians, 1 run on 4 hits, 1 error. They left 7, and they went 1-for-11 with runners in scoring position. The winning pitcher, ding-da-da-ding, of course, it's Aaron Ashby. He is 10-0, first in baseball to 10 wins. We need to kill the pitcher win. The loss goes to Hunter Gattis for that hanging slider to Garrett Mitchell. Save to Trevor McGill, his ninth of the year. It took 2 hours and 28 minutes in front of 30,025 here at the ballpark this evening. Now, this homestand will conclude on Thursday, but same time, same place tomorrow. 6:40 is the first pitch. We'll be on the air at 6:05 with the on-deck show built by Menards. I'll be with you after the game one more time. As then on Thursday, it will be a 1:10 first pitch. No live post-game show, but we will have a taped Brewers Weekly. We'll have a breakdown of Jacob Mazurowski's mechanics, what's gone so well for him. His next outing is to be Friday against the Atlanta Braves. Also, this week, the Brewers have a 6:15 first pitch in Atlanta on Friday, a 3:10 first pitch on Saturday, and then an earlier 12:35 first pitch on Sunday. Those are all Central Standard Times. But tomorrow, 6:40, as Brandon Sproat goes up against Gavin Williams. Congratulations to Cooper Pratt and the family. Excited to see what his career can become. Today was day one of hopefully many, many more to come in the show. Our producer has been Matt Yazel. I'm Dom Catronio. Brewers win 2-1. Signing off, saying good night from Milwaukee. Until next time, keep on swinging.
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10: 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Would you consider that a useful screen time?
8: Yes!

0: Kenneth is in Richmond, Virginia. Hi, Kenneth. How are you?
1: Hey, good. How are you?
0: Better than I deserve. What's up?
1: Yes, sir. So I wanted to call and ask you guys about opinions on refinancing some medical school loans in order to pay them off quicker. Just recently graduated medical school, and I'll be starting a five-year residency here next month. I have about $100,000 in loans, and I would love to be able to pay them off in the next 5 years.
0: What is your residency in? I didn't know. I didn't think residencies were.

0: 5 years, huh? Did I
1: Yes, sir.
0: miss?
1: It'll be an orthopedic surgery.
2: I was gonna say, you're gonna be a fancy pants, huh?
0: Good for you.
1: Yes.
2: There you go.
1: Thank you.
0: So
1: Hey.
0: what do you make during residency?
1: Sorry, what was that?
0: How much will you be making as a resident?
1: In residency, I'll be making about 68,000 to start, and I also have an additional about 15,000 from military disability compensation each year as well.
0: Thank you for your service. Are you married?
1: Thank you. No, sir.
0: Okay. So we're dealing with $85,000 income with
1: Yes.
0: $100,000 in debt. And so $20,000 a year does that in 5 years, right?
1: Yes, correct.
0: That should be doable. A single guy who can't do
1: Okay.
0: anything but work all the time, you haven't got time to
1: Yes,
0: spend
1: that's
0: money.
1: correct. Correct.
0: Yeah.
1: Now the trade-off to that is being able to contribute to my retirement as well.
0: No, hold off on that. No retirement till you get student loan cleared.
1: Okay, yeah,
0: Put
1: that makes sense.
0: 100% of any free money you can get your hands on the 100 grand. If you can get done in 3 years, that'd be great. That's 33 a year. You probably could do that. If you could get done in 2 years, that'd be 50 a year, and you lived on beans and rice and lived like a college student.
1: Right.
0: That's a thought.
1: Yeah.
0: The more
1: It's true.
0: intense you are, the deeper you sacrifice, the faster you get out. That's how the math works. And by the way, 100% of your doctor friends are going to think you've lost your dadgum mind.
1: Okay.
0: Because they're all stupid with money.
1: Yes, sir.
0: Musicians, doctors, and sports figures, bad with money, by and large. Okay, stereotypically. Not all, but stereotypically. So, yeah, anyway, so don't listen to other people in the medical professional what to do with money. It's a bad place to get advice. Get advice from them on orthopedics, but not on money.
2: How old are you?
1: Uh, 28, almost 29.
2: All right. Can I paint you a picture real quick? You at 34, you don't owe anybody any money. You're a board certified orthopedic surgeon heading out into the world,
0: Making 600.
2: making, yeah, $500,000, and you get to keep 100% of it. Because you've got attendings that you've got supervisors who are still paying off their student loans, don't you?
1: Yeah.
2: Yes. Don't
0: Yeah.
2: be one of them.
0: So
2: Be
0: you're
2: 34 years old making $500,000 to start before you end up buying your own practice a few years later and keep 100% of your money based off decisions you decided to make at 29.
0: Yeah. So I would say sit down and map it out in detail, but 24 to 36 months, I'd be clear of this, and then we can talk about saving towards retirement and or saving towards anything else. And your military service is what's done this for you, where you're getting out with only 100. And now you're in a position to clear that because you've got some income from the military service and you've got a great residency, and obviously you're bright. So just apply a system to this, like you were prescribing this to a patient. You say, okay, either you do the physical therapy or you'll walk with a limp. You get your choice. So do the physical therapy, right? And that's what John and I are saying. Do the hard stuff now so that you can walk properly later.
2: And I,
0: Trying to find a metaphor that fits.
2: no pun intended for the
0: Yeah,
2: orthopedic
0: I'm trying to.
2: surgeon.
0: No, it was pun totally intended.
2: But hey, I think that's the third call this hour, Dave. Whenever you get that first big paycheck, you cross that first big finish line. If you can hold tight, you set yourself up forever. And man, I've lived it. I get it. You cross that finish line, and it's like crossing mile one of a marathon, and you just want to be so happy that you ran a good 1 mile time. You gotta keep running. And man, if I could tell anybody, whether you're just graduating from med school, head into residency, just like that caller in the very first call we took, that young man who is, man, been down on his luck, he got a job making 65, which for him is $1 million. If you can just hang tight and consider future you at 5 years down the road, 10 years down the road, man, you could
0: Yeah.
2: set yourself up forever.
0: Yeah. So the deeper you can cut, Kenneth, and the less you can live on, make a game out of it, and say, all right, I'm gonna set this up for 24 months, And it'll be like holding your breath for 24 months. And then you can excel after that. You can start retirement. You can start a lot of stuff. Build your emergency fund up. You can do, you know, do a lot of stuff once you're clear of that. But if you tinker around with these student loans, people, you end up keeping them like you think they're a pet. And you look up 15 years later, and your student loan needs a shave. I mean, it's ridiculous, you know. So it's there's a problem. Alvaro is with us in Kansas City. Hey, Alvaro, what's up?
3: Hey, what's going on, Dave? Hey, John. I'm grateful for this call, and just want to say thank you for answering.
0: Well, thank you. How can we help?
3: Yeah, so this is where I'm at. I make 160. My wife makes 90. So 250 gross.
0: Wow.
3: We live on about half our take-home after taxes, tithe, and 401k.
0: Wow.
3: So we save about $6K a month.
0: Wow.
3: Our house is worth $350 with $119 left on the mortgage at a 3.5 APY. And my previous plan was, let's just throw all the cash, be completely paid off by October next year, and then save up about $120 in 2 years to move into a new house.
0: Mm-hmm.
3: What's happened since then is that one street over, someone got shot and killed, and about a year and a half prior to this, there's been other shootings. So it's
0: in a $400,000 neighborhood, they're shooting up and down the street in Kansas City?
3: Yeah, it's a busy road, and so it's not the neighbors, thankfully, but it's just people randomly walking at night.
0: That's strange. Okay, because this doesn't sound like it's in the hood or something.
3: No.
0: All right.
3: Yeah, so...
0: So you don't want to live in a shooting gallery, so you're going to move, okay?
3: Yep, but the plan was first, you know, paid off, completely save up again. But now what I'm doing is I'm just saving for that next down payment. And we wanted to keep this home as a rental long term.
0: Well, not now. If you don't want to live there, why do you want to own it?
3: Right.
0: That's not an investment. I mean, you don't buy investments where the neighborhood's going down. They're shooting up and down the street. That's a great place to invest. No.
2: Yeah, I would pause. The only thing holding you back, brother, is you have this fantasy that this was going to be a rental house.
0: Yeah.
2: If you can let that story go, you're free.
0: Sell it. Go buy you a house, pay that house off, and then save up some money and go buy you a rental in a neighborhood that they don't shoot down the street.
3: Okay. So do you still think I should wait and pay it off, pay down my mortgage?
0: I thought you were unsafe and you were going to leave.
2: Yeah, I put a sale sign in the yard this weekend.
3: Okay.
2: If that's what you want to do.
0: I mean, is it unsafe or not?
3: Yeah, so that's a weird thing. I feel like there's been these pockets of unsafety, but it generally feels safe.
2: Are you married?
3: Yep.
2: Does your wife want to move?
3: With a one-year-old daughter. Eventually, yeah.
0: No, does she want to move because of this?
3: Yes.
0: Then move.
2: Move.
3: Okay.
2: Yeah.
0: Yeah,
2: I'm just telling you what I would do if I was in your situation.
0: Absolutely, I'd be out of there. But but for the same reasons that you're not going to live there, you don't keep it as an investment. I don't buy investments where they shoot down the street. It's not like that's not going to go up in value. You're not going to get great return and great quality renters. What kind of renter are you going to get where they shoot down the street? The cokehead, man. I mean, that's no. Thank you.

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2: From ABC News, I'm Dave Packer. President Trump at the G7 continuing to tout his agreement with Iran. But officials in Washington are waiting to hear more. Republican Senator John Thune.
3: I think we're all hoping to get more information, more detail about that. I expect that will be forthcoming.
2: Retired Lieutenant General and former head of the U.S. Army Space and Missile Defense Command telling us that the definition of a memorandum of understanding means it may not be enforceable.
4: It's really not binding. A memorandum of understanding in any other kind of form that you might be in is just kind of an opportunity for people to maybe get together and discuss what their issues are and say, okay, here's where we want to go forward from our position. But again, nothing really binding to it.
2: Fast-spreading wildfire in Washington State, Spokane County. It's now charred over 200 acres. Spokane County Fire District 9 Commissioner Brian Mather says there are
5: 2,340 primary and secondary structures which are under evacuation. We have level two and level three evacuations that have occurred. We have multiple resources on this incident, which is going to be ongoing now for several days.
2: Red flag warnings and that wind fanning the flames. One person dead and another hurt after Wilmington, Delaware police say someone opened fire inside of a hospital. Police Chief Wilfredo Campo says a suspect and the victims all work together.
6: Regardless of what the motive is in this incident might have been, there is never an excuse for violence, and there is never an excuse for gun violence. Our investigators will be working tirelessly to apprehend the suspect and ensure they are brought to justice.
2: The FBI revealing a plot targeting the UFC fight night held at the White House. The FBI arresting at least five suspects. Their alleged plan calling for explosives, drones, and snipers targeting top government officials. You're listening to ABC News.
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9: From the WTMJ Breaking News Center, I'm Jen Gregg. Former Milwaukee County Judge Hannah Dugan's conviction will not be overturned.
10: Federal Judge Lynn Edelman denied Dugan's request to reconsider his ruling from last December, where she was found guilty of felony obstruction for helping an undocumented immigrant avoid federal immigration.

0: and agents. Dugan's lawyers argued that the ICE agents executing an arrest warrant was not an official proceeding because they are acting in a law enforcement capacity. Judge Adelman disagreed, saying the actions were part of an ongoing administrative immigration process. A new sentencing date for Dugan has not yet been set. Elizabeth Linton in WTMJ News.
1: And a well-known Wisconsin dairy business is sold to a group from Illinois. Cedarcrest Ice Cream is being acquired by Hoffman Family of Companies, with the ice cream brand still expected to continue. Renato De Paliz will assume leadership of Cedarcrest as the Colway brothers retire following more than 50 years in charge. Cedarcrest was founded in Cedarburg in 1976 and operates a manufacturing plant and its ice cream parlor in Manitowoc. In sports, the Brewers come out on top, winning 2-1 against the Cleveland Guardians. The homestand continues Wednesday with coverage starting at 6:05 right here on WTMJ. Your WTMJ 5-day forecast. Tonight, a rogue shower or two, mostly cloudy, a low of 55. Wednesday, rounds of storms, some strong in the afternoon, a high of 68. Thursday, partly cloudy, a slight chance of showers, a high of 72. Friday, mostly sunny and warm, a high of 75. And Saturday, a slight chance of showers, but mainly dry, a high of 78. 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

0: 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Jessica is in Austin, Texas. Hi, Jessica.
1: How are you?
0: Better than I deserve. What's up in your world?
1: Yeah, so I have been married to my husband 16 years now. We have four kids. I'm contemplating if we should divorce or not. We are completely drowning in debt. Our mortgage is in forbearance. He hasn't filed taxes in 3 years. It's just like snowball one thing after the next, right? Like $48,000 in debt. I don't know what to do.
0: What do you make?
1: I make about $30,000 a year. I work at a school.
0: What does he make?
1: Well, he's been out of work since December, and he told me he was leaving in March to go out of state to work with some friends, and he really hasn't sent me anything.
2: Is he still gone?
1: Yes, he's still gone.
2: So if behavior is a language, has he told you through his actions, I'm leaving you?
1: I mean, in March, we went to our marriage counseling session. We'd been going for 6 years. And after about 5 minutes of me talking, he ended up leaving and told me he was done.
2: And it sounds like he's followed through on that. He left you. He's left the house.
1: I agree, but then he flew home last week to see our kids for their birthdays and basically was like, I still love you. I don't want to get a divorce. But then he left again, and he's been gone for a week and a half now, and I've only heard from him once.
2: Yeah, I hate this for you. I think it's just, it sounds to me, just as a neutral third party guy, I'm just a dude on the radio, It seems really clear to me what's happened.
1: Right.
2: And being home for a couple of days or one day, seeing the kids, them being excited he got home, you seeing him kind of surprised. I can even go that with him that he liked the idea of that.
1: Right.
2: But his actions are not of a man who wants to be married and build a life with somebody. His actions are not of somebody who wants to be a present father.
0: Is he sending checks?
2: No, he didn't send any money.
1: No, he hasn't sent me.
2: Yes, I think it's metabolizing this awful, heartbreaking truth. He left you.
0: Do you have any idea what he makes?
2: Nothing, I don't
1: think. Well, right now he's not really making anything. He told me that he and some friends out of state wanted to start up their own company, and basically all the money that they've been making has been put back into the company. He said that he paid off a few bills in March. In May, but in reality, I paid like 90% of the bills in May, and I've paid at least a quarter of them for June, but I can't really afford to continue to pay anything else. Our mortgage is put into forbearance. We owe
0: $15,000. What's your home worth?
1: Well, it looks like we still owe $403,000. We bought it for $421,000. But
0: what's it worth?
1: We
0: today?
1: Owe $15,000. The realtor came by and pretty much said because there's a ton of unfinished projects, he could probably sell it for $430,000. But he said if we get all the projects done,
0: so you would basically get out of it even.
1: Yeah, but I, with having that realtor over, discovered that only his name is on the house.
0: I don't think that matters in Texas.
1: Yeah, I'm not sure.
2: Yeah, I think you're going to be okay on that.
0: Yeah, and you've been married 16 years. I think you have marital rights to that house.
2: Yeah, and let's back up a little bit. This is not a person of integrity, your husband. He hadn't paid taxes in 3 years. I promise you he hasn't told you the truth about everything over the course of 16 years. Is that true?
1: Yes.
2: Okay, so I wouldn't believe him.
1: In therapy for 6 years.
2: Yeah, I wouldn't believe him if he suddenly started telling you he's got to reinvest all this money. Here's the truth. You'd have no idea where he is and what he's doing.
1: Exactly.
2: And so all you can deal with is you. The only person you can control right now is you. And I feel like you're attached to a weight that's pulling you underwater, and the weight occasionally says, I want to swim, but you're the one paying the price for that right now.
1: Yeah, I mean, we're completely trauma bonded. He got shot in 2022, and it completely shook our family.
2: I got that. I got that. But listen, be very careful. This be careful of what I would call therapy speak, internet speak, all that kind of stuff right now.
0: The bottom line is your husband's not been home, and he's not sending any money home for a long time after he walked out of the marriage counselor's office and said, I'm done.
2: And you got four kids who are hungry.
0: That's real.
2: Yes.
1: Right.
0: That's not on TikTok. That's real.
2: That's real.
1: Right. Exactly.
2: Right.
1: Yeah.
2: And so the question before you is, forget the diagnostics, forget the trauma, but all that stuff. The question you got to ask yourself, and this is a hard one, what are you going to do now?
1: Well, that's what I'm calling you for. I can't afford to leave. I can barely afford to take care of me or the kids right now. I can barely afford gas to get myself to go to work right
0: You
1: now.
0: could live in a much cheaper place than that house.
1: Oh, I mean, I'm going to have to.
0: Yeah.
1: We owe
0: Yeah.
1: $15,000
0: Well,
1: on it.
0: I know. And somebody's making the payments now, aren't they?
2: No, it's in forbearance.
0: No,
1: No, it's in
0: forbearance is you make
1: forbearance.
0: a payment and a half.
1: No, we haven't made any payment. We owe
0: That's not
1: $15,000.
0: forbearance. That's default.
2: Are you in
1: Well,
2: foreclosure?
1: no, the paperwork that I have, it says forbearance.
0: Okay, forbearance is when you're making your payment plus some to catch up on your back payments. You are not doing that. You're not in forbearance. Okay.
1: Okay.
0: You're in default. How long has it been since y'all paid a payment?
1: March.
0: Okay, you're in default. You need to get this house on the market today. You're going to lose it.
1: Right.
0: And then you're going to get,
1: How do I do that when it's in his name? Because I had two realtors come over and they both told me that all the projects need to be done
0: You're not
1: and
0: going to do the projects. You don't have any
1: right.
0: money and you don't have anybody to do the projects. So you need to
1: Right.
0: put the house on the market and you need to sell it now. And you need to call him and tell him that we're selling the house and that I'm having divorce papers filed on you.
2: That may be the only way you can get your name on there is through divorce settlement.
0: I'm not sure there's any money. I don't care. I don't know if you want your money and name on
1: Right.
0: it. It's not going to bring enough to cover the bills. And if it does, you know, we'll argue about it then.
2: But
0: But
2: if she puts on the market and he says, I don't want to sell it from afar, can he do that if he's just only name on there?
0: That'll be up to her divorce attorney
2: Right. Okay.
0: to convince
2: So yeah,
0: him
2: you may
0: that
2: have to get a
0: he
2: decree.
0: has four children. And by the way, there's child support due and probably alimony. I don't know if they do alimony in Texas or not, but I know they do child support. And so child support doesn't care if you want to reinvest back into your company. The law doesn't care. It says you have four children that need to be fed. That's what it says. And since March, that ain't cool. That ain't cool.
2: And Jessica, can we
0: Bad
2: say,
0: dad.
2: I hate
0: Bad
2: this
0: dad.
2: for you, man. I hate this for you.
0: Yeah.
2: Golly.
0: Daddy needs to be feeding the babies. Time to do it, bud. So you don't get to go off and play with your friends in another land. It's not how this works. You made babies, you get to feed them. That's how a functioning society works. And we that are functioning will make you do that. And we should. So, yeah. Jeez.
2: I'm sorry, Jessica.
0: I'm sorry you're
2: Jeez.
0: going through this. I think you're done, hon.

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0: most of the time when you hear someone say that, they're trying to make the point that they are stuck and that all the opportunity is gone and capitalism has ruined their life. But if you actually think about that saying, you could ask yourself, okay, if that's true, why is it true? The rich get richer because the rich keep doing the stuff that got them rich. Rich people stuff, like live on less than you make, stay out of debt, be generous, be in agreement with your spouse. This is what rich people do. That's how they got rich, and they keep doing rich people stuff, and it makes them richer. Poor people, there's two reasons people are poor. One is, I mean, in America, anyway, in the United States of America, where poor people are some of the richest people in the world. But in America, there's two reasons people are poor. One is they're being oppressed, and some jerk, some predator, is taking advantage of them and holding them down. That is real. That happens all the time. And, in other words, if you drive down the poor end of town, you'll see payday lenders, tote-the-note car lots, rent-to-own, pawn shops. You don't see those in the rich end of town because they wouldn't stay in business because rich people don't do that stuff. That's poor people stuff. That's people taking advantage of poor people, right? The other reason poor people are poor is when I was poor. Actually, I was not poor. I was just broke. Mike Todd said that there's a difference between being poor and being broke. Poor is a state of mind. Broke is I'm just passing through. I ain't going to stay here. I'm going to do something to get out. I've been broke a couple times in my life. So when I started and then when I went broke. So if you do broke people stuff, you'll continue to be broke. If you do rich people stuff, you'll continue to be rich. Let me tell you, what if you're going to win at anything, what you have to do. You have to have a plan to win and execute on the plan. In money, that's called doing a budget. You lay out and you tell your money what to do because you want it to do something good instead of just pissing it away. Thank God it's Friday. Oh, God, it's Monday, said all the broke people. Just take it easy. And they mean it. Don't take it easy. Get up off your butt and kill something and drag it home. Have a plan. This is where the Every Dollar Budgeting app came from. It is the detailed plan that will help you execute the stuff we teach here if you want to do things on purpose, if you want to do rich people stuff. You can download it for free in the App Store or in Google Play. Mike is with us in Austin, Texas. Hey, Mike, what's up?
1: Hey, Dave, how are you?
0: Better than I deserve. How can I help?
1: Yeah, Dave, I'm considering retiring sometime in the next 6 months to a year.
0: Fun.
1: And I've spent some time, you know, learning to invest a way that worked for me. I made some mistakes early on. And this will be the first time that I've, instead of contributing and having that monthly income for my monthly cost of living expenses, that I'll actually, instead of contributing to retirement or to an investment account, that I'm actually going to be withdrawing from my cost of living. Mm-hmm. And I'm wanting to see if there's things that I can avoid up front, that I, lessons learned that I had to learn the hard way early on when I was younger, when I was investing.
0: How much do you have in your nest egg?
1: Start with your, without the house, about $7.8 million.
0: Way to go, stud! I'm so proud of you. Oh man,
2: yeah. Mike, I thought you were after you set that up. I thought you were going to say you had about $30,000.
0: So, what is that 7.8 in? Is that all in retirement accounts?
1: It's in 401k, it's in index funds, mm-hmm. and then some stocks, and then a couple years of cash.
0: Okay. All right. Very cool.
2: When's the last time you did a cartwheel? Because if you haven't done one recently, you should start.
0: Way to go, man. How much of this did you inherit?
1: None.
0: Yeah, look at you. I'm so proud of you. Well done, sir. Well, you need to sit down with your financial advisor, I'm sure you have one, and ask them what the tax-efficient withdrawals are. The least efficient
1: withdrawals. That's my big question.
0: Yeah, the least efficient. How old are you?
1: 55.
0: Okay.
1: Yes, sir.
0: Well, you're not going to be able to touch your 401ks, as you know, until after 59 and a half, but you don't want to touch them anyway, because everything you're withdrawing there is going to be ordinary income, as you know. And you've right. got if you've got some index funds that have appreciated, your withdrawals on that will be at capital gains rate. So that's pretty tax efficient. You probably have some stocks mm-hmm. that you could begin to liquidate that the gains would be at mm-hmm. capital gains rate because you've held them more than a year. And so capital gains rate, what's your income?
1: About 350.
0: Yeah. If you break that, I believe it used to be 400. I think it may be 450 now. Then you get into a 20% capital gain instead of a 15. But talk to your tax advisor, your financial advisor. But I think you're going to liquidate the non-401k stuff first. And you're not going to liquidate anything. Okay. You're probably just going to take the income off of it, the growth.
1: Yeah, I just want what I need to live on monthly.
0: Now, how much have you got, say, in index funds?
1: I would say about $4 million.
0: Okay. And so, you know, the market is already up just under 10% for the year on index funds. Mm-hmm. Okay.
1: Right.
0: Which would be $400,000 so far this year, which is more than you right. need.
1: Right.
0: Okay. So you right. could live off of a portion of the income created from the index funds easily and have very minimal yes. taxes on that. Now, right. having said that, I want you to also sit with your tax advisor and your financial advisor and begin a strategy to start moving some of the 401k money on a steady stream into Roth and pay taxes on it now.
1: Okay.
0: Because okay. how much is in 401k again?
1: About $3 million.
0: Okay. So that's going to roughly, if it's in good mutual funds, it's going to double about every 7 years.
1: Right.
0: So when you're 62, that's $6 million. When you're 69, that's $12 million, and all of that is taxable at ordinary income,
1: right?
0: And taxable yeah. to your kids at ordinary income. It sucks, mm. and you've got required minimum distributions at 73, 72 and a half.
1: That's right.
0: Okay, RMDs.
1: Right.
0: So because of that, I'm 66, or getting ready to be. I have. Years ago, moved everything into Roth and went ahead and paid taxes on it before it doubled. So all the doubling okay. has zero yeah. taxes.
1: Yeah, that's
0: and
1: great.
0: The inheritance that's has zero taxes.
1: That's great. Okay.
0: Because Roth is inherited tax as well. So yeah. and I don't have yeah. RMDs.
1: Right.
0: Because it's in Roth. Wow. So I want you to begin to move that $3 million at a steady pace and pay some taxes to do it to Roth. Because before it doubles and triples and quadruples, I want it to be in tax-free growth, and all that doubling and quadrupling and so forth will be, dadgum, son!
2: Okay, so if I'm Mike,
0: 7.8.
2: I think I would cash out stocks today and pay it all in one lump sum now if I could. Would that be dumb?
0: No, it would not be dumb. Depending on...
2: I guess the capital gains might kill me on the tax sale.
0: He's already making 400, so... Yeah, probably not be dumb, because you're probably maxed out on taxes either way. Your RMDs are going to max you out on taxes. So, yeah.
2: That'd be one painful check to write.
0: These numbers are so big that it changes the equations. Yeah, very cool. Whew. Yeah, I think you might be right, John. But I change everything to Roth instantaneously every time I get anything that's not Roth. And so I just go ahead and pay the taxes right then.
2: Yeah.
0: And so... There's a case to be made to move the whole $3 million this year to Roth.
2: And just bite that bullet. It's one yeah. ugly tax payment, and you'll never make one again.
0: On that
2: money.
0: Yeah, if you keep putting money in 401k, you got to change that to Roth as well and go with that. Your match is never in Roth, and so you got to convert it to Roth at the end of the year every year. That's what I do. But, yeah. Whew. Wow.
2: Well done, brother.

Hey guys, it's Rachel Cruz. When you get married or have kids, your money decisions aren't just about you anymore. And that's why Winston and I have term life insurance through Zander Insurance. Because when you love your family, you make a plan to protect them. None of us likes to think about if something were to happen to us, but your income helps keep the lights on, pay the

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1: Today's question comes from Sierra in Mississippi. Sierra writes, I've been engaged for 3 years, but after finding out last weekend that my fiance cheated on me, I called off the wedding. He had talked me into financing our $8,000 wedding rings and now refuses to help pay them off. The debt is in my name. Would it be smart to get another loan to pay off these rings if the current interest is really high? I have 4 kids to support, so every cent that comes into my account matters. I just want to move forward. How do I do it? Yeesh. Honestly, Sierra, here's what I would do. You did a big, hard, scary thing by saying I'm worth more getting married to somebody who's not going to cheat on me. So I'm not doing this.
0: Good for you.
1: Good. Yeah, exactly. Good for you.
0: Smart girl.
1: The next sentence, he talked me into financing our $8,000 wedding rings. I would stop right there and I'd reframe this as I chose to finance our $8,000 wedding rings. Take full ownership of every action you took. And then that reframes this whole thing. I made a big decision that I'm worth more than this. And that big decision also came with a financial cost because I chose to finance expensive, expensive wedding rings. And I'm going to be in charge of dealing with what comes next. And I get, man, you got 4 kids. It's just brutal. It's brutal. But getting another loan to cover up another, you're just going to compound this issue. I would.
0: Number one, we're going to sell the rings.
1: Sell the rings and then pay the difference. That's what I would do.
0: Yeah, sell the rings and pay the difference as fast as you can.
1: Yeah.
0: Now, there's two other things I'd add to it. Number one, I don't know how long you've had the rings. We don't know that in this particular email. I'd swing back by that jewelry store, ask for the manager, the owner, if it's a local store, and tell them your story. And say, I have 4 children. The guy's a bum. He cheated on me. And you don't owe me anything, but would you help me? Mercy. Would you give me some credit, buy them back? Will you help me get out of this mess? Can I put them in here on consignment and get the most for them at a retail setting versus pawning them? You know, help me. And don't come in there acting like the jewelry store did something wrong. They didn't. They did what jewelry stores do. They sold you rings and you financed them, and that's them. That's on you. But just ask the owner or the manager for some mercy, some help. I think you'll find yourself a listening ear because they sell wedding rings, and they might sell you another one someday. And if they take care of you, guess who's going to hear about it? Everyone you know. You're going to say nice things about those people, and you would, and you should. That's thing number one. Thing number two is I don't know what all is going on here. But I'm pretty pissed at this guy right this second. Mm-hmm. And so I would, let's just pretend. I'm going to make something up, okay? She has 4 kids. These aren't a couple of 18-year-olds, okay? So I'm going to pretend he has some money. Mm. And he's a jerk and won't pay his part of the rings. I'm going to pretend that for a second. And so then I'm going to ask a family friend that's an attorney to contact him and let him know that we're going to sue him for breach of contract because he breached our marriage contract when he cheated on me, and the settlement is $8,000. I'm just going to mess with him just for the fun of it. I'm not really going to do it, but I'm actually going to make him think I'm going to do it just to have some fun here. But now, if he's a broke jerk and he's just out digging ditches or whatever, leave him alone. It's not worth the trouble. But I'm just going to pretend that he has a big old pile of money. He's driving a fancy car, and he don't want the hassle of Sierra being all up in his business. So between those two things, maybe we can add a little edge to this and get you out of these rings. Wow. One I go for mercy, the other one I go for the throat.
1: Go for blood.
0: Please give me mercy. I'm going to kill you, by the way.
1: I want to harp on this line. I just want to move forward, but how do I do it?
0: That's good.
1: Take action.
0: That's good. Take action.
1: Take action.
0: Don't sit and look at the rings. Don't keep them in your house.
1: Quit.
0: Get rid of them.
1: Don't use his name in your house anymore.
0: And lay out a game plan. Yeah. And if you do this attorney thing, I'm half joking, I'm half not, but if you did something like that, make it real quick and it's over and it's in the rearview mirror. Just see if we can get him to write a check just for the fun of it. Because he actually morally, ethically does owe this back because he's the one that breached the contract. Actually, if you really want to be technical about it. So I'm talking about the law. I'm talking about ethics.
1: Well, do you have a contract if you shake hands on a...
0: That's a contract.
1: On a...
0: It's not worth the paper it's written
1: engagement.
0: On. Engagement? Yeah.
1: it's not
0: a contract.
1: Worth a lot.
0: It is a contract. You made a promise. And based on that promise, there was a financial transaction.
1: Yeah.
0: And so there's damages. And I'm not an attorney. I'm just going to have some fun with it.
1: It just happened to be $8,000.
0: I'm going to make a legal case out of it, even if there's not one.
1: I would say move forward and
0: leave it alone.
1: Don't say his name again in your house. That means I'm going to own that I sign my name to.
0: Yeah. Quick as you can.
1: This financing.
0: Quick as you can, move on past this. Your heart's broken.
1: I do love the idea of going back and looking the jewel in the eye. They may tell you to leave. What's the worst case scenario? You're going to get back in your car in the same situation. You're not out anything. But man, it's worth asking for mercy. That's cool.
0: Kirsten is in Orlando. Hi, Kirsten. How are you?
2: Hi, Gabe. I'm good. How are you guys?
0: Better than we deserve. What's up?
2: Okay. So I just have some little questions. Me and my husband opened up a company about 3 years ago now. It has flourished into something we never expected it to, kind of just dreamed of it to. I just want to know if I'm doing the right thing by paying him what we need, because we do have credit card debt and stuff, car loans, excavator loan, that kind of things, house loan. So I'm just trying to figure out if I'm
0: because everybody has an excavator loan. What in the world?
2: I know.
0: I'm guessing you got in the dirt moving business, right?
2: We own a natural gas and propane company. So we install the gas lines for generators, cook stoves, water heaters.
0: So you bought a backhoe.
2: So,
0: yeah. An excavator.
2: Yeah.
0: Okay. What'd you pay for the excavator to dig a $400 ditch?
2: We paid about $37,000 for it. We financed
0: a lot
2: it,
0: of ditches.
2: Yes. We did it when we first opened up the company, because to put some of these tanks in the ground, he can't hand dig them. So,
0: no, but you could rent one.
2: Yes, but we were spending about $10,000 a month renting one.
0: No, you weren't.
1: $10,000?
2: It was about $600 a day.
0: If you were spending $10,000 a month, why didn't you just pay cash in 3 months?
2: Because we didn't know what to do with the money.
0: But you still didn't know. So, okay. So what is the what's the profits on your propane tank business?
2: So profit was close to $100,000 last year.
0: Okay. And that's what you paid taxes on. That was the profit.
2: Yes.
0: And that was before or after you paid your husband a salary for running the business?
2: After.
0: What does he get paid?
2: We pay him about $1,500 a week.
0: Okay, so another $72,000. So your household income from this business would be $172,000. And how much debt do you have?
2: We have quite a bit. We were young and dumb. We had credit cards. This week alone, we paid about $6,500 just in credit card debt.
0: Mm-hmm.
2: Just from the cash savings we've had over the years, just stuffing it away. We still have a remaining amount.
0: I'll tell you what. Hang on. I'm going to have to get the rest of the story because I got right down in the middle of it, and I can't get to the end of it in the next 20 seconds.

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0: All right, we're talking with Kirsten in Orlando. They started a propane tank business, and last year they made $100,000 profit plus paid him $72,000. So I make $172,000 on the business to the household, and they've begun paying off debt, paid off some credit card debt the other day. Now, total, not counting your home, Kirsten, what kind of debt do you have and how much is it?
1: So we owe $57,000 on my car. Mm-hmm. We owe $26,932 on the excavator, mm-hmm. and about $7,000 left in credit card.
0: Okay. And what kind of, why do we have a $60,000 car?
1: So my car's transmission was going out, and I've always dreamed of having like a bigger SUV because I'm a sports mom. So my husband bought me a 2024 Ford Expedition Max.
0: Okay. Okay, you need to say that sentence a different way, all right? We bought a car that was super expensive.
1: Yes, we did.
0: Not my husband bought me. You guys made this decision together.
1: No, we did.
0: And you and I dreamed of putting myself into a nightmarish car debt, okay? No, there was nothing in this that makes it okay, but... You, no one forced you to do this. So, anyway, and you paid off $6,500 out of savings. But if you've got $172,000 coming in, what did you guys used to make before you started this business?
1: He worked full time. I've always been a stay at home mom. Our kids are 5 and 8.
0: What did you used to make before you started this business?
1: He made around about the same, between 60 to 70.
0: Well, no, now you make 172. So it's not the same.
1: Yes. Okay. If you pull from the business. That's one
0: of
1: thing.
0: Of course we pull from the business.
1: Doing.
0: We're broke and we bought a car we can't afford. And we're in debt. Of course we're pulling from the business. So what you do, does the business have any debt that you failed to mention?
1: No.
0: Okay, so just the excavator, that's it. That was the only thing you bought for the business on debt.
1: Yes.
0: Okay, good, good. Okay, so what I would do if I was in your situation is you have no, the business is able to run off of cash flow and run the budget and able to buy the things it needs to buy, and it still nets you guys $172. So... You're going to pay taxes on 172 because you got 72 set up as your income, and then you got 100 in profit. Both of those are taxable events in any given calendar year that that occurs. So I'm going to bring most, if not all, of that home, and I'm going to pay off this debt this year, live on the 72 and be debt-free. If you're unwilling to do that for some reason, then you need to sell this stupid car.
1: Okay.
0: The car is not stupid. The debt on it was stupid. You bought a car that was completely outside the picture. And the next time the business needs a piece of equipment, it needs to save up out of profits and pay cash for the equipment.
1: Yes.
0: Okay. So the number of times I have seen people in the construction world buy equipment that they can't afford because they act like the rental fees are killing them. And if the rental fees were literally $10,000 a month, that's $120,000 a year in rental fees. I don't believe you. I think your numbers are wrong. I'm positive your numbers are wrong. But it doesn't cost $10,000 a month to rent a backhoe from Rental Place because you don't need it every day, all day long. You need it for a few hours to dig the ditch, dig the hole, and then you drop it back off at Sunbelt or whoever you're renting it from. And that's what people in the construction business do all the time instead of buying $60,000 backhoes.
2: And even if it did, Dave, what is the hesitancy of a small business owner? Like, let's say, for instance, it was $10,000 a month, and they bought a $37,000 backhoe. Why wouldn't you, as a small business, we went into debt, bought this depreciating asset, we're going to hold off for 4 months and just, with the money we would have spent anyway, and just pay the sucker off.
0: In 4 months.
2: In 4 months.
0: Yeah.
2: I talk to small business owners all the time. What is that hesitancy to pull the money out of the business?
0: Yeah, I don't know. I don't know. The idea that you have to pull it out because it's taxable. So it's technically out of the business. If it's an LLC or a sub S, which it should be, it's 100% taxable. And so it's out, even if it's sitting in the business account. Ramsey, my money here. If I make a profit here, just because I leave it in the Ramsey account doesn't help me. I still got to pay taxes on it.
2: Right.
0: The federal government still comes and takes a chunk of my butt. And so, I didn't really leave it in the business. It's just after taxes, there's some money still sitting here, but it could be sitting at home. It can be sitting here.
2: Right.
0: It doesn't matter. The only reason I would leave it sitting here is if I'm getting ready to spend it on something inside the business.
2: Or if you have a retained earnings account or something. But,
0: exactly.
2: But even there, like if my business has that kind of debt on it, it seems like I just pay it off.
0: You would clear it in 4 months at least, because if the rental fees were really $10,000, you should have been able to put $10,000 increased cash flow right on that thing and been done with it in 4 months.
2: Instantly, yeah.
0: Yeah. And you got to have that kind of discipline on these equipment purchase decisions, because they'll catch up with you. There's two things that kill small business startups like this, and they're doing great. Congratulations, Kirsten. I'm happy y'all are doing so good, and that's exactly what I'd do. I'd live on 72, I'd pull 100 out of there, and I'd be debt-free in a year. Simple as that. And the next time you get ready to buy a car, you pay for it or you don't buy it. Next time you get ready to buy equipment, you pay for it or you don't buy it. Just live your life that way, and you'll have a lot simpler, a lot cleaner life. Now, then back to the other thing. The things that kill small businesses is, the one thing that kills them is cash flow, because they don't keep up with their taxes, they don't keep their books, they don't do their quarterly estimates, and then they get in debt. It's the second thing. And both of those cause cash flow problems. Number one reason for small business failure is cash flow problems. Translation, tax problem, not paid, and debt problem. So 76% of the small businesses in America are carrying credit card debt on the business. They used a stupid MasterCard to do a business finance. Mm-hmm. I mean, this is insane.
2: At 30-something%. Yeah.
0: Yeah. So, and then wonder why I have cash flow problems, okay? Now, she didn't do that, or they may have, but they just paid off the $6,000 the other day. But I don't know if that's business or personal. But so you got to stay out of debt. Then the second thing that kills small businesses is what's killing her. It grows so fast that you don't keep your accounting systems in place and your other processes and systems in place, they don't keep up. You're still running it in the mentality of out of my back pocket.
2: Mm.
0: And that's what causes people to leave $100,000 laying there, because they don't know what to do.
2: But the federal government doesn't
0: care.
2: They've taxed that 100 and that 72 the same.
0: Exactly.
2: They've got their piece of it. So exactly. If you want to keep a piece of it in that account or this in this account, they don't care.
0: Exactly.
2: It's y'all just choosing to carry debt at your house and leave that money there.
0: Exactly. Might as well take it home.
2: Pay
0: your taxes and clear it off. But so success is the second thing. Rapid success, hockey stick growth up and to the right, that crashes businesses because they don't get quality people on their team, and they don't put systems and accounting systems and overall systems and processes in place that keep you from doing this. Something like retained earnings, something like keeping up with your taxes and all those kinds of things. You got to keep up with that, and because you're just making money so fast, mm-hmm. and you've never seen that kind of money. Your eyes are kind of wide. You're in the street going, whoa, don't hit me with a car, And it's like, wow, I can't, how can I mess this up? We got a warehouse full of cash back here. We're just stacking Benjamins, right? But you can't out-earn bad processes
2: right.
0: and bad accounting. It'll catch up with you.
2: Well, and I've known some guys who got into construction who scratched and clawed for so long, and then when it hits, they can't say no to anything.
0: Yep.
2: Because they still live 5 years ago when they had to say yes to every job, and then they get way overextended.
0: Get over your skis.
2: Yeah.
0: Get over your skis big time. That's what happens. And so, yeah, you guys got to catch up with that. It sounds like you got a good business. It sounds like you're hard workers. It sounds like you're doing a good thing. But that's a couple of things. Don't be buying anything else unless you pay for it. Get this stuff paid off, and then get your systems caught up and really understand where you are with your taxes so that you don't get burnt.

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3: From ABC News, I'm Dave Packer. New details on an alleged plot to attack the UFC fight night at the White House. The plan, foiled by the FBI, allegedly called for using explosive drones to target buildings in the area. ABC News Chief Justice Correspondent Pierre Thomas.
4: Five people now under arrest.
5: It was a serious threat.
4: 19-year-old Tyson Proper from Knox County, Ohio, charged with conspiring against the United States and attempted murder. With other suspects from California, Nebraska, and Missouri, all charged with conspiracy to commit murder. The alleged plot discovered after Proper's mother contacted police just 4 days before the UFC event.
3: A wildfire that broke out in Spokane County, Washington, has quickly grown to a 200-plus acre wildfire, threatening homes outside of Spokane. County Fire District 9 Commissioner Brian Mather.
6: 2,340 primary and secondary structures, which are under evacuation. We have level two and level three evacuations that have occurred. We have multiple resources on this incident, which is going to be ongoing now for several days.
3: Firefighters are not only battling the blaze, but the conditions are dry and windy, making it tough to contain. In Albania, demonstrators continue their third week of Flamingo Revolution protests against a planned luxury development on a scenic and environmentally sensitive stretch of coastline. All this began as protests solely against the resort, which is tied to President Trump's son-in-law Jared Kushner and Ivanka Trump. They've now expanded to broader protests against the government and the work of Prime Minister Eddie Rama, this protester.
7: So we took our conversations from coffee shops down to the streets. We are asking for the Prime Minister to hear. Our first cause is for the Prime Minister to resign.
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8: From the WTMJ Breaking News Center, I'm Jen Gregg. Tuesday marked day two in the trial of Amandrea Brunner, charged with causing the crash that killed two Marquette University lacrosse students last year.
9: It was trying to get that yellow, and then I was like, okay, I didn't even see him. But that Jeep came flying.
10: Brunner, her family, and the families of victims 19-year-old Scott Michaud and 20-year-old Noah Snyder were visibly shaken and emotional as the court saw never-before-seen footage of the day of the crash. The prosecution says Brunner's intoxication and toxicologists confirmed 0.133 blood alcohol content is what caused the crash. The driver of the other vehicle is also charged for driving 20 miles over the speed limit. If convicted on all charges, Brunner faces up to 40 years in prison. Elizabeth Linton in WTMJ News.
8: Three men charged in Wisconsin's fake electors scheme plead not guilty. Former Trump campaign attorney Jim Troupas, Director of Election Operations Mike Roman, and former legal advisor Ken Chesbro entered the pleas during their arraignment Tuesday. All three were charged with felony forgery in connection to the attempt to overturn now President Trump's state election loss in 2020. The arraignment came 2 years and 2 weeks after the initial charges were filed. The state charges are the only ones in Wisconsin. None of the electors have been charged. And only 15 men in American history have ever run faster than 9.9 seconds in the 100-meter dash, and two are from Wisconsin.
5: Kenny Bednarik from Rice Lake and newcomer Sam Blaskowski from Oshkosh and UW La Crosse.
11: It definitely is a good feeling to be out there with Kenny every day. Just two kids from Wisconsin.
5: Blaskowski's wind legal 9.89 in the 100-meter dash is the third fastest in the world this season.
11: When I get to that Olympic medal, the world medals, become one of the fastest in the world.
5: And he's on the track every day with Bednarik, with the hopes of being teammates at the Summer Olympic Games in 2028.
11: We've become really good friends. He's been nothing but great for me.
5: Greg Mancik, WTMJ News.
8: Blaskowski's next confirmed race is at the U.S. Outdoor Championship June 23rd. In sports, the Brewers come out on top, winning 2-1 against the Cleveland Guardians. The homestand continues Wednesday with coverage starting at 6:05 right here on WTMJ. Your WTMJ 5-day forecast. Tonight, a rogue shower or two, mostly cloudy, a low of 55. Wednesday, rounds of storms, some strong in the afternoon, a high of 68. Thursday, partly cloudy, a slight chance of showers, a high of 72. Friday, mostly sunny and warm, a high of 75. And Saturday, a slight chance of showers, but mainly dry, a high of 78. I'm Jen Gregg, WTMJ News.
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14: Jump right into it. Lots to get to tonight. Of course, as always, open phones in hour number three. We'll get to that as usual. In hour number two, it's in honor of our 250th anniversary, we're going to check in with the national parks. And this time, we're going to take a look at the National Mall, the Trust for the National Mall. That's gotten, you know, a lot of attention with the reflecting pool and all of that. We're going to stay away from that controversy. But the reflecting pool in and of itself, why is it so iconic? And what about that National Mall? What about the Lincoln Monument? What about the Washington Monument? What about the Vietnam Wall? What about all of that? That's all part of the national parks. We will get into all of that, the history of it, how it all came to be as part of our National Park Series coming up in hour number two. In hour number one, there was a story that came out, I believe it was yesterday, about a University of California, Berkeley professor who is an expert on detecting deepfakes. He gets requests from governments, from journalists, from industries, sending him pictures and videos, and they say, is this real? And that was his side hustle. And it's gotten to the point where he can't determine what is real and what is fake anymore. And what does that do for society if we can't figure out what's real and what's fake for the elections, for everyday life, for what do we know and what do we think we know? If we see it and it's not real and we can't tell what is real and what isn't real, our adversaries can do a whole lot of damage to us. So we're going to talk to Professor Hari Farid, who is now at Dartmouth, and a chance to talk with him, a fascinating man in a fascinating world. So we'll check in with him here in mere moments. And then, of course, the National Park Series. 1-844-2-McGraw for questions and comments. 1-844-2-McGraw. I'll try and work some of those questions and comments into the conversation. Stay right there. America at Night, just getting started. It's National Park Night and the man who can't tell what is real and what is fake anymore, and the dangerous part that is our future if this keeps up. Stay right there. Back in a moment.
15: This is America at Night with McGraw-Milhaven.

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15: Data centers, artificial intelligence, jobs of the 21st century, deep fakes. It's been a topic of conversation. There was an article in the New York Times over the weekend that caught my attention, and it was the story of a gentleman whose job it is to determine what is real and what is fake. And it's to the point where he can't even believe his own eyes. It was a story in the New York Times. He is a professor at the University of California, Berkeley. Hani Farid joins us. Professor, thanks for joining us here on America at Night.
16: Good to be with you, McGraw.
15: Let's first start with this article. The New York Times writes the article. It came out. What has been the reaction that you've gotten since the article came out?
16: Well, I think it struck a nerve, and I think it's understandable, because the reality is that for most of us, we get our news and information from online sources. And for a lot of us, sadly, that also means social media. And I think everybody sort of knew in their gut that things were getting bad. I mean, they've been getting bad for a while. I think everybody knew in their gut there was a lot of AI

0: slop. And I think what the article highlighted is I do this for a living, and I've been doing it for a long time, and I'm pretty good at it. And I will tell you that our visual systems, our auditory systems, are failing us in our ability to distinguish real content from fake content. Now, that's not to say all hope is lost and that technology can't step in, but just as you're doom scrolling, I think people now realize that they're being lied to, they're being manipulated, and it's getting harder and harder to figure out what's going on in the world. And I think that that's problematic for a society and a democracy.
1: So take us back. You became an expert in determining what's real and what's fake. You started a business, and people call you, journalists, yeah, governments, other industries call you to determine, right? You're the ultimate fact checker, in a sense, were you not?
0: Ultimate's a strong word. So let me tell you the backstory here. So I started my academic career just around the year 2000, just as we were really in the very early days of the internet and the digital revolution. We still lived in an analog world, but digital was bubbling up. And soon we were full-blown digital world, the internet, digital cameras, everything became digital. And we lived in what I call the Photoshop days, where you can manipulate content, but it took time and skill and effort. And now we're in the AI version of this. And along the way, my academic work was in developing computational techniques and mathematical techniques to distinguish what is real from what is fake in content. And that problem has exploded in the last few years thanks to AI. And so, yes, both as an academic and over at Get Real Security, a company that I co-founded, we work with media outlets, we work with governments, we work with the courts, we work with enterprise, we work with financial institutions, we work with individuals when they need to figure out what if the content they are looking at is real or it is fake. And I would say that the scale of the problem has exploded in the last few years. It was something I can usually manage as an academic. And a couple of years ago, we realized this problem is just way too big to handle as an individual, which is why we started Get Real.
1: And so some of the things you do to determine what's real and what's fake, I mean, you painstaking detail. Give us a couple of ideas of what you do to prove something to be real or to be fake.
0: Yeah, let me preface that answer with there's tension in that question, because when you ask me how do you figure out something is fake, it's not just you and your listeners that are going to pay attention. It's the bad guys who are like, oh, sure, I see what he does. Let's figure out how to work around that. So we'll talk about it, but understand that there are things that I won't talk about because this isn't a fundamentally adversarial system. All right, so let me give you a few examples. Let me preface this also by saying I'm going to talk about things that are political and things that happen in military conflicts. I'm not politicizing this. This is just the reality of what is happening, is that we deal in some cases with very high stakes cases. So in the New York Times article, they talk about the video of what looked like a Tomahawk missile striking a school in Iran that killed some 150 people, most of them schoolgirls. And there was a lot of controversy around that. Initially, the U.S. denied their involvement in it. And then the video was released showing what looked like a U.S.-made Tomahawk missile. And the article talks about, you know, the effort. I mean, really, it was almost 2 days of analysis because it was such a high-stakes case. And it was things like measuring the size of the Tomahawk missile in the video and determining if that's consistent with what we know to be the physical size of that missile. It was looking to see if the Tomahawk moved in a trajectory that was physically plausible. It was analyzing the shadows and the geometry in the video. It was looking at the differences between when you saw the explosion and when you heard the explosion and asking, is that consistent with the physical distance because of the differences in speed of light and speed of sound? And so you can see that these analyses are not just push a button, get an answer, move on. Right? They require, in some cases, highly detailed analysis. Now, look, in other cases, it's more straightforward. We can take an audio of somebody speaking, run it through a computational technique, say, nope, this is an AI-generated voice, and that can take seconds. And then sometimes it takes hours, and sometimes it takes days. And when we work court cases, in criminal cases, national security cases, the stakes get very, very high, very, very fast, and then you take more time and more effort is involved.
1: It hit home to me not too long ago. I was talking to, I called a customer service for Major League Baseball. Mm. I had a question about my Major League Baseball subscription, and I called and I had a conversation with customer service. And 3/4 of the way through the conversation, I was like, wait a minute, this isn't a real person. But I was holding the conversation for a good 15 minutes. before I realized, wait a minute, this isn't a real person. That's what we're talking about. How original and how unique and how conversational and how real it seemed to be having a conversation with a fake person.
0: Yeah. What's more impressive about that, McGraw, is not just do they sound real, like you're listening to something on YouTube or TikTok and they sound real, but it's interactive. They're responding to you in real time. And I think that is the new reality. It's not just, oh, what I see and hear online on social media is suspect. It's now this. You and I haven't met before. We don't have our videos on right now, and you and I are talking over a microphone. And the question you got to ask yourself right now is, are you 100% sure that you're talking to a real human being? And I didn't just send my agent because I was too lazy to do the interview. Because that is our new reality. It's not just the files that we see online. It's these streams, these exact interactions that we are having that we rely on in our personal lives and our professional lives. And they are now becoming unbelievably good in terms of these interactive AI agents.
1: Yeah, and you had this conversation with one of your students in the article that the deep fakes are easy, cheap, and fast. And to debunk them takes a long time. So you can't solve the problem fast enough.
0: We are at a fundamental disadvantage, right? And this is almost always true in cybersecurity. Defense is hard and it's expensive. And taking shots on goal is easy. And you just got to miss once, right? And this is what's tough about this business. And I'll add one more thing is that the speed with which things are progressing is alarming and not something we've seen before. And it's sort of baked into the system because people building these systems for AI get to work in private, behind closed doors, and then they drop this technology on us, and then my starter gun goes off. And now we got to start building defenses. And while we're doing that, they're working on the next version, and then they drop that on our laps. And now that cadence isn't 12 to 18 months the way it used to be. It's now 12 to 18 days and 12 to 18 weeks. And so it's so rapid. And frankly, I don't think the Silicon Valley, the core companies there, are thinking very carefully about the harms that they are doing. It's very much the move fast and break things methodology. Lots of cool things coming from these technologies, but we're not thinking as carefully as I think we should be about the harm it is having on individuals and organizations and societies and democracies.
1: And so you're getting out of the business? You're giving up and going home?
0: That's half true. So I moved out of the Bay Area. I was in Berkeley, California for about 8 years. I really got tired of the area for a number of reasons, and I moved back to rural Vermont. Living on 100 acres here, but I am still running. I'm still chief science officer over at Get Real. I'm rejoining the faculty at Dartmouth College. So I'm not giving up, but I'm trying to return to a semblance of normalcy in my day-to-day life, which is hard to do when you live in Silicon Valley and easier to do when you live on 100 acres in rural Vermont.
1: One of the things in the article is a fascinating article. Our guest is Hani Farid. He is a professor at the University of California, Berkeley. He was a subject of a New York Times article. His expertise is trying to figure out what's real and what's fake. One of the things in the article that was interesting is as you drove to work on your motorcycle, you passed a billboard that said from these tech companies signaling stop hiring humans. So in California and in Berkeley, you're living a different reality than the rest of us in the rest of the country.
0: It is 100% true. When you live in Silicon Valley, you're in a bubble. I mean, we're all in a different type of bubble, I suppose, but it's a weird bubble out there. You know, drive from Berkeley down to the airport along the 101 through San Francisco and look at the billboards and you will realize you're living in a very strange world. I remember seeing that billboard, you know, stop hiring humans, and thought, yeah, I don't want to live here anymore. And so there is this, you know, it's part of it is the culture there, but part of it is also that you just can't get away from it. It's just everything is tech and AI all the time. And, you know, it just wasn't for me.
1: If you could wave a wand, would you want government intervention? How could you slow this down? Is it even possible to slow it down?
0: I mean, it's a great question. You know, I would like government intervention if I believed it could be effective, but I don't have a lot of confidence in that right now. And that's not a partisan or political statement. The technology just moves too fast and our governments move too slowly and there's too much sort of noise around it. I'd like to see this being industry-led, but I'm also not naive. I think if I'm being honest, I think the most likely place that will create guardrails is liability, which is that when these companies start to inflict harm on individuals and organizations that they knew or should have known, the courts are going to step in and start slapping them around hard. And you're already starting to see that. You're already starting to see massive settlements. After 20 years of the harm from social media in New Mexico, there was a 400 million some odd lawsuit against Meta and Facebook for what they knew was harmful. So I think the courts are going to start creating liability. I don't think that's perfect, but what it does is it tells these companies that if you don't get your act together, we're going to sue you back to the dark ages. And when we do that, they tend to create safer products. And we know that from the physical world. And so I think that's the fastest, perhaps not the ideal, but I think if we take our hands off the wheel and let Silicon Valley does what Silicon Valley has done for the last 25 years, I think we're going to end in a future that not a lot of people will want.
1: The other side of the argument, Professor, is China is all in and at warp speed, and we've got to beat China just like we had to beat the Russians to the moon. And anything we do to curtail or to stifle our innovation is going to be detrimental to our national security.
0: Sure. I've heard that argument, and I think it's a false argument. First of all, I've never heard anybody say that argument when it comes to the physical world. We need to deploy drugs without testing them because we want to win the race. We need to ship cars before testing them for safety because we need to win the race. We don't have to stop at the lowest common denominator. So I just don't buy the argument. First of all, this isn't a race. I don't even believe the argument that it's a race. I think there is a way to innovate that is smart, that is safe, and that works for us and not against us. And I don't buy the argument that you have to move fast without any thought to the harms that you are creating because somehow you're in this fictional race. I don't buy the argument.
1: Your wife is a professor of vision. Is that right? She works in the vision field?
0: She's a visual neuroscientist, yes.
1: And in the article, she talks about how our staring at the computer screen all day long is actually changing our eyesight and having a negative effect on things?
0: Yeah. So, well, first of all, there's lots of problems with staring at a screen all day long. some of it is mental, IQ, emotion, doom scrolling. But yes, there is an epidemic of myopia, if I can channel my wife, who is 10 times smarter than I am, which is becoming a serious problem because it leads to eye disease and blindness. I don't think anybody fully understands why, but it is hard to separate it from a huge, massive change in our lives in terms of screen time. And there is reasonably good evidence that that is a culprit. It is really worrisome when you see the trends. This is not a small effect. And it is something that 10, 20 years from now, when these young people who have spent their lives staring at a screen 3 inches from their face are going to start to have some serious problems with their visual systems.
1: That is Pani Farid. He is a professor at the University of California, Berkeley, considered one of the foremost experts in trying to distinguish what's real and what's fake on the internet. He is employed by and hired by governments and journalists all around the world trying to help decipher what is real and what is fake. He was the subject of a New York Times article. We will come back, talk more with him. Hold that thought. America at Night, back in a moment.

0: Man, I love this place. I've been surfing here since I was a kid. Now, seeing my grandson out on the water, it means everything to me. Watching him and taking in the blue waves, the sea breeze, the blurry horizon.
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6: He is a professor at the University of Berkeley. His name is Hani Freed, and he is considered one of the foremost experts in deep fakes, trying to determine what's real and what's not. Professor, let's talk about the future, because you said there are things that can be done. Doom and gloom is not necessarily a foregone conclusion. One of the arguments is that AI and all this stuff is going to destroy some jobs, just like technology always destroys some jobs. But there are jobs we can't even think of that are going to be jobs of the 21st century, thanks to artificial intelligence.
7: Yeah, I mean, it's certainly the past has been true in the past, right? We have had technologies, they've eliminated, disrupted certain jobs, created other jobs. Perfectly reasonable argument. I don't think, however, you can equate what we are seeing in the AI world with an ATM machine. That sure, we have fewer bank tellers. It's not that specialized. These tools are not something we have seen before because they are so general purpose, and you are seeing them impact almost every sector, from engineering to law to medicine to creatives, and that we have not seen before. Something that is so ubiquitous. So here's the question. Will it disrupt jobs? Sure. Will it eliminate jobs? Sure. Will it create new jobs? Maybe. What will those jobs look like? We don't know. So this is what I think is hard about this, and this is particularly true for me

0: as a university professor is in the 4 years that I'm looking at my seniors who are graduating in the last few weeks, the world shifted under them since when they started college. I mean, that's, think about it, 4 years ago, this was, we weren't having these conversations. And in the next 4 years, the landscape will shift again. And what's very hard from an education perspective is how do we prepare for a future that we don't fully understand and we can't fully see? How do you have to be trained? What are the new skills? So yes, there are some people who are saying 25, 30, 40% unemployment. I don't know if that's true, but here's what I know, that my computer science majors who used to graduate college with 4, 5, 6, 7 job offers, hundreds of thousands of dollars in salary, are now struggling to find jobs. They were promised 4 years ago, study computer science, work hard, get smart, you're going to have a great career. And that shifted dramatically. You are seeing major disruptions in other sectors as well. And I don't know what that future looks like. If you believe the billboard off of the 101 in San Francisco, stop hiring humans, that is the vision of some people. I don't understand that future, because if people don't have jobs, how are they going to have money to buy the stuff that you're creating? But I'm not sure anybody's thinking through that very carefully. But I think for me, it's not either doom or gloom or rainbows and unicorns. It's uncertainty. I don't know what the future is going to look like for these young kids coming up. And we are all struggling to figure out how do we train them for a world that we can't necessarily predict.
1: Let's talk about AI sloth, because we hear a lot of this. A lot of people go all in on AI, and what they get is garbage. They get garbage in, garbage out. And some people are saying that you need the humans to sort of put the guardrails and to bring the human element to this stuff, because they'll never be human.
0: Yeah. Yeah. I mean, first of all, I love the term AI sloth for whoever came up with that, because it is sort of what it feels like. I think the paradox of AI today, particularly generative AI, is my sense of it is that it's exceedingly helpful to people who are exceedingly skilled. So I'm a pretty good coder. I can write software. And I use generative AI as an accelerant, but it's because I know exactly what to ask it. I know what the answer is when I ask it a question. I know how to integrate it in. I know how to build from it. But I know that because I have decades of experience. And I'm sure you could say the same thing about writers and photographers and musicians, is that they know how to use the tools. But for people who don't, for people who haven't coded, for people who aren't skilled, I think it's a net negative. The line I heard recently, which I really like, is that AI makes an AI programmer, AI makes an A minus programmer an A plus programmer, but it makes a B programmer a C minus programmer. And I think that's right. Now, is that going to be true a year from now, 2 years from now, 3 years from now? I don't know. But that's what the sort of the paradox of these tools, that they are at their best in the hands of the people who need them the least.
1: So if you know what you're doing, you can use them as an assistant. If you don't know what you're doing, you can get into a lot of trouble using them.
0: It's the tip of the spear, right? And because it makes you feel smart, right? It gives you these amazing answers. But and I can tell you, when I ask it questions about things I know about, I know when it's full of crap and I know when it's not. And I know how to leverage that, my expertise, which always makes me nervous when I use it for things I don't know a lot about. It makes me cautious in that regard.
1: You're a professor. You're dealing with, you know, 20, 19, 20, 21, 22, 20, 23 year olds. The UK just announced they want to ban social media for kids under 16. Australia's done the same thing. Yeah. You think that makes sense?
0: I think it should be 30, but I'll live with 16. yes, I think it does make sense. I think there's overwhelming evidence that social media is a net negative. Not that there are no positives. Nobody would say that, but it's a net negative. And I think that we have been doing an experiment on an entire generation or two of young people. By the way, I'm old enough to remember when I was in high school, we had a smoking lounge in my high school. Kids were allowed to smoke at 16. And we realized after a while, you know, that's a pretty dumb idea. I don't think this is that different. I am supportive of it. I think you are seeing massive mental health crises among young kids. And I think it's hard not to at least partially link that back to the negative impacts of social media. And I think if we are cautious here, and maybe even overly cautious, that is better than the experiment we've been running for the last 20 years.
1: Have you seen a difference in the students you've seen over the years because of social media?
0: 100%. 100%. Attention, anxiety, depression, up and down the board, you have seen an impact. And when you talk to them, it's not just... You talk to individuals and they will tell you they're addicted to it. They don't like it. It's like any other addiction. They know it's not good for them and they can't pull themselves away from it. And here's the advice I give them, and the students who follow it are thankful for it, is I know it's hard to delete social media. I understand that it is by design highly addictive. So here's what I tell students, and I encourage anybody listening to do the same thing. Just delete it from your phone. You can leave your accounts up. It's fine. I mean, I think you should delete them all, but keep them up, but take it off your phone. Take the apps off the phone. And if you need to talk to your friends on your machine, then you can, on your laptop, that's fine. You can do that. And the benefit of that is you're not constantly on it. Every waking moment, every spare minute, standing in line, just get away from the screen. I can't tell you how many students have taken that advice. And a week or two after that they've taken it, how grateful they are for it, how free they feel from the social media.
1: Professor Hani Farid is with us, professor of University of California, Berkeley. He's an expert in deep fake and what's real, what's not. He was a profile of a New York Times article that got a whole lot of attention. We're talking to him for a couple more minutes. You know, we were talking about China earlier. TikTok in China is very different than TikTok here in the United States. So the Chinese government understands how dangerous it can be to their own children, and don't expose them to the same things we are exposing our children to here.
0: Yeah, and you got to ask yourself, you know, what are we doing? No kidding. What are we doing here? I mean, and by the way, it's sort of baked into the product. I mean, you can point to TikTok and criticize it, but all of social media, Facebook, Instagram, TikTok, YouTube, all of it is designed to draw and suck your attention, to deliver ads, to get you to buy stuff that you don't need. It's the core business model of Silicon Valley. And I think it is sort of the original sin. It's why I think social media is so awful, is that it doesn't have to create a good product or a healthy product or a decent product. It just has to make an addictive product. And if this was the physical world, tobacco would not be a terrible analogy, right? And so I think the U.S. has been, although we are the ones who, putting TikTok aside, started all of this. You know, Australia has woken up. The UK, as you just mentioned, has woken up. The EU is waking up. Canada is waking up. Other parts of the world are starting to wake up to the harms to entire generations and adults. And I think there's going to be a course correction. And the question now is, you know, how long will it take for the U.S. To wake up? Now, the good news is, while at the federal level, you're not seeing a lot of action, you are starting to see it at the state level. From the lawsuits like in New Mexico and California recently, but also at the state level, starting to ask questions about, like, is this really what we want for our kids? And I would go even broader than that, is that over the last 20 years, we thought it was a good idea to put more and more and more screens into our schools, from early education to primary to higher education. And there is now a growing body of evidence that suggests this is a bad idea. This is leading to bad learning outcomes across the stage. And we need to fundamentally rethink that before we start having the great idea of throwing AI agents into all the classrooms as well. We have to really start taking this seriously, because the fact is that Silicon Valley is incentivized to stick their products into our classroom where the kids are young and impressionable and get a lifetime of customers. And I'm not sure, and there's good evidence, that this is good for education or for our kids.
1: You know, it was that story a couple of years ago where the Silicon Valley executives have their nannies sign non-disclosure agreements. And part of that is they're not allowed to bring a screen into their home, right? Yeah. So, I mean, they understand the damage these screens are doing.
0: 100%. And if you go to Palo Alto and the fancy pants schools where all the billionaires' kids are, they don't have screens. So those screens are good for your kids, but not for their kids. They know what they're doing. And I think, you know, America is going to have to wake up that we are being conned.
1: Well, a couple more questions here with Professor Hani Farid. There's an article in the article in the New York Times. You talk about a painting that you saw years ago, and it sort of has stuck in your mind. What's this painting, and what does that painting say about that?
0: Yeah. So this is So I started my career at Dartmouth College for 20 years. I moved to Berkeley. I just moved back. So I'll be restarting at Dartmouth College in about 2 weeks. And in the basement of the Baker Berry Library is a beautiful set of murals by Jose Clemente Orozco. He painted three in North America, and Dartmouth is home to the largest one. And there is a scene showing academics wearing graduation garbs rendered as skeletons, giving birth to a tiny little skeleton while they're writing books. And behind them, the world is burning. And Orozco, sort of impressively, while painting this at university, was critical of academics who turned their back on a burning world and not addressing the pressing problems of our time. And I think that's a fair criticism. I think it was probably a fair criticism then, and it's a fair criticism now. And not all academics, but I think some. And that mural has haunted me for 20 some odd years, and was I think about it a lot as our job as academics is to look around the world, the world around us, and bring our expertise to make things better. And I think that that is not something we've always done well in academia, and I think we can do better.
1: What advice would you give to a graduating senior? Would you tell them to study computer science? Would you tell them to go into technology? What advice would you give to a graduating senior in high school?
0: Yeah. Here's what I tell students, is that there's a lot of uncertainty now. And while in the past I would tell students is find something you're good at, find something you're passionate about, find something that somebody's going to be willing to pay you to do, and do it very, very well, but also have a broad education. So go deep in the thing that you are passionate and good at, but get a broad education. Take courses in philosophy and history and religion and economics and psychology and neuroscience, because it's good to be a broad thinker. These days, I tell students to go more broad than deep, because we don't know what is going to be disrupted. We don't know sort of the winners and the losers. So a broad education in computer science, in mathematics, in engineering, in the sciences, in the social sciences, learn how to write. Learn languages, learn the soft skills as well. Because I think everything is going to be important, as it always has. And you want to hedge your bets a little bit, because we don't know. We don't know what 5 years from now, whether we will need computer programmers. So breadth. The other advice I give young students is you sort of have to live with uncertainty. I mean, that's always been true, but it's more untrue now. And yet you can't micromanage your life. I want A, B, C, D, E, F, G. You got to sort of understand that there's a lot of uncertainty in the world now, and you got to absorb that, embrace it, and not be scared of it.
1: Last question for Dr. Hani Farid, University of California, Berkeley, soon to be of Dartmouth, profiled in the New York Times article. Let's go back where we started, and that's your expertise as trying to determine what is fake and what is real. We're seeing this now in political ads, and they're saying wait until 2026, wait until 2028, when they're going to have all sorts of political ads, and no one's going to know what's real and what's fake, and anyone who's an enemy can sort of manipulate the news. Is there a way one of these kids come up with a program or an app to determine if something's real or fake, or force these AI companies to put a watermark on something proving that it's fake, a hidden symbol or something? I mean, is it really that impossible to solve this problem?
0: Yeah, the answer is yes and no. So certainly we can force AI companies to add invisible watermarks. And in fact, Google has already started doing this. OpenAI is doing it. Other companies are following the lead. And then those invisible watermarks can be surfaced when content is being looked at online. But here's the problem with that. We're only as good as the lowest common denominator. So if, for example, Grok AI says, well, we're not using watermarks, well, that's what the bad guys will do. If our adversaries don't use watermarks, well, that's what the bad guys will do. So they are part of the solution, but they are not the entire solution. Can we build technology like what is my bread and butter as an academic to detect manipulated media? Yes. But can we do it at the scale and the speed of the internet? No. And so everything we have are what I would call partial solutions. The watermarking, yes. I work with fact checkers and journalists. That helps. But then what we need is for people to understand that when you're getting your news and information from X, from Facebook, from Instagram, from TikTok, and from YouTube, you are asking to be lied to and to be deceived. We have to go back to trusted sources. We have to understand that the average content on social media is not there to inform you. It's there to manipulate you. And whether you like mainstream media or not, that is not, for the most part, their primary goal. Their primary goal with editorial standards is to inform. And so we just have to change the way we think about where news and information should be gotten.
1: Mm. We'll leave it there. Hani Farid, professor, formerly of the University of California, Berkeley, now of Dartmouth. Professor, thank you very much for a fascinating hour. Good luck down the road, and we hope to chat soon.
0: I appreciate it, McGraw. Good to talk to you.
1: You got it. America at Night, back in just one moment.
2: From the heart of America, this is America at Night with McGraw Milhaven.
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3: And remember, if you can't call up during the open phone segment, you can certainly leave a message. 1-844-2-McGraw, 1-844-262-4729. If you're listening to the show on a tape delay or can't call in, once the live show's over with, we turn the voicemail on and you can leave a message and then we'll be able to play that during the open phone segment. A lot of people are doing that as well, so that's a great way to connect to the show. Also, your texts, also, of course, live phone calls in the open phone segment. Stay right there because when we come back, part of our 250th celebration of this great country, we're taking a look at national parks. And tonight, we're going to take a look at the National Mall. So much goes into the National Mall, most people don't realize it. So we're going to talk to the Trust for the National Mall, which is the friends group of the national park known as the National Mall. We'll do that here coming up next hour. Our executive director is Alex Hinton. Our engineer tonight is Richard Good. I'm McGraw-Millhaven, and this is America Nights on Westwood One.

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3: From ABC News, I'm Dave Packer. President Trump at the G7 continuing to tout his agreement with Iran. But officials in Washington are waiting to hear more. Republican Senator John Thune.
4: I think we're all hoping to get more information, more detail about that. I expect that'll be forthcoming.
3: Retired Lieutenant General and former head of the U.S. Army Space and Missile Defense Command telling us that the definition of a memorandum of understanding means it may not be enforceable.
5: It's really not binding. A memorandum of understanding in any other kind of form that you might be in is just kind of an opportunity for people to maybe get together and discuss what their issues are and say, okay, here's where we want to go forward from our position.

0: But again, nothing really binding to it.
1: Fast-spreading wildfire in Washington State Spokane County. It's now charred over 200 acres. Spokane County Fire District 9 Commissioner Brian Mather says there are
2: 2,340 primary and secondary structures which are under evacuation. We have level two and level three evacuations that have occurred. We have multiple resources on this incident, which is going to be ongoing now for several days.
1: Red flag warnings. And that wind fanning the flames. One person dead and another hurt after Wilmington, Delaware police say someone opened fire inside of a hospital. Police Chief Wilfredo Campo says a suspect and the victims all work together.
3: Regardless of what the motive is in this incident might have been, there is never an excuse for violence, and there is never an excuse for gun violence. Our investigators will be working tirelessly to apprehend the suspect and ensure they are brought to justice.
1: The FBI revealing a plot targeting the UFC fight night held at the White House. The FBI arresting at least five suspects. Their alleged plan calling for explosives, drones, and snipers targeting top government officials. 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
5: From the WTMJ Breaking News Center, I'm Jen Gregg. Tuesday marked day two in the trial of Amandrea Brunner, charged with causing the crash that killed two Marquette University lacrosse students last year.
6: It was trying to get that yellow, and then I was like, okay, I didn't even see him, but that Jeep came flying.
7: Brunner, her family, and the families of victims 19-year-old Scott Michaud and 20-year-old Noah Snyder were visibly shaken and emotional as the court saw never-before-seen footage of the day of the crash. The prosecution says Brunner's intoxication and toxicologists confirmed 0.133 blood alcohol content is what caused the crash. The driver of the other vehicle is also charged for driving 20 miles over the speed limit. If convicted on all charges, Brunner faces up to 40 years in prison. Elizabeth Linton in WTMJ News.
5: Three men charged in Wisconsin's fake elector scheme plead not guilty. Former Trump campaign attorney Jim Troupas, director of election operations Mike Roman, and former legal advisor Ken Chesbro entered the pleas during their arraignment Tuesday. All three were charged with felony forgery in connection to the attempt to overturn now President Trump's state election loss in 2020. The arraignment came 2 years and 2 weeks after the initial charges were filed. The state charges are the only ones in Wisconsin. None of the electors have been charged. And only 15 men in American history have ever run faster than 9.9 seconds in the 100-meter dash. And two are from Wisconsin.
8: Kenny Bednarik from Rice Lake and newcomer Sam Blaskowski from Oshkosh and UW Lacrosse.
9: It's definitely a good feeling to be out there with Kenny every day. Just two kids from Wisconsin.
8: Blaskowski's wind legal 9.89 in the 100-meter dash is the third fastest in the world this season.
9: When I get to that Olympic medal, the world medals, become one of the fastest in the world.
8: And he's on the track every day with Bednarik, with the hopes of being teammates at the Summer Olympic Games in 2028.
9: We've become really good friends. He's been nothing but great for me.
8: Greg Mancik, WTMJ News.
5: Blaskowski's next confirmed race is at the U.S. Outdoor Championship June 23rd. In sports, the Brewers come out on top, winning 2-1 against the Cleveland Guardians. The homestand continues Wednesday with coverage starting at 6:05 right here on WTMJ. Your WTMJ 5-day forecast. Tonight, a rogue shower or two, mostly cloudy, a low of 55. Wednesday, rounds of storms, some strong in the afternoon, a high of 68. Thursday, partly cloudy, a slight chance of showers, a high of 72. Friday, mostly sunny and warm, a high of 75. And Saturday, a slight chance of showers, but mainly dry, a high of 78. I'm Jen Gregg, WTMJ News.
10: 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And that matters too. This is Angela Kelly.
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12: Thanks for staying up with us on a Tuesday night. We'll take some open phones next hour. But this hour, in honor of our 250th anniversary, we have decided to do a deep dive in the national parks. And so each and every 2 weeks, we check in with a national park, and it has gotten rave reviews, and we've done big ones and small ones and parks everyone thinks they know about and parks no one's ever heard of. Well, tonight, probably one of the most iconic national parks, and that is the National Mall. And Catherine Townsend is the president and CEO of the Trust for the National Mall. Catherine, welcome to America at Night. Thanks for joining us.
13: Hi, and thank you, McGraw, for having me and the Trust for the National Mall. Excited to be here.
12: You betcha. So explain the National Mall. We think we know what the National Mall is, but what does it encompass?
13: Well, the first kind of cool thing is that it's the home to the three iconic monuments and memorials: the Washington Monument, which most people recognize, the obelisk that stands in the middle, a monument to George Washington, and then it's got the Lincoln Memorial, the Jefferson Memorial. It's the 2 miles from the Capitol to the Lincoln and the cross access from Jefferson Memorial and the Tidal Basin to Constitution Avenue. It's home to multiple memorials and wonderful structures that we've actually, the Trust has renovated, restored. And it's also home to the 3,700 cherry trees that everybody anticipates its annual blooms every spring. So it's a pretty fabulous landscape. It's about 770 acres in total.
12: The World War II monument considered on the National Mall?
13: Yes, it is. It's in the Monumental Corps, right there on the reserve. Yes, it's right there in the middle, basically.
12: Yeah, and then the Vietnam Wall also part of the mall as well, right?
13: That's right. It's home to military memorials, the Vietnam Veterans Memorial, Korean War Memorial, World War II. It's got the FDR Memorial and the Martin Luther King Memorial, the Jefferson. There's a little known, but also very cool little gem memorial called the George Mason Memorial that sits behind the Jefferson Memorial. And and then there's some adjacent memorials. There's some gardens that have been, the German-American Friendship Garden is right there next to the Washington Monument. It also has some pretty cool structures. It's got the Sylvan Theater, which was, it's an over 100-year old space where performing arts performances have taken place, and it's kind of slowly been renovated over the over time. But it is one of our signature restoration projects that we're working towards in honor of the 250th. Yep.
12: Getting ready for this interview, our crack staff here is telling me that the Ford's Theater is also part of the National Mall. Is that correct or no?
13: Well, so actually, the Ford's Theater is off. It's adjacent to the mall. It's not on the mall. It's actually more towards the downtown area, 10th Street and off of Constitution Avenue, but Pennsylvania Avenue, excuse me. But it it sits within the National Park Service administrative division called the National Mall and Memorial Parks. So the Trust for the National Mall is the nonprofit, philanthropic, nonpartisan partner to the National Park Service for this division called the National Mall and Memorial Parks. And within that are about 14 National Park Service units and a number of commemorative works, monuments, and memorials. So the Ford Theater is considered a National Park Service unit, but it's within our umbrella division.
14: Gotcha. What about
13: multiple
14: cool
13: places? Yeah.
14: Sure. Absolutely. I mean, you can't do Washington in a day. You need a couple of days to go and see it and everything else. What about the Smithsonian? That's on the National Mall. Is that considered part of the national park or no?
13: So it's not it's not part of the national park property, but it sits adjacent to the National Mall. It sits adjacent to the kind of popular grass panels called the National Mall. So that sits right between right at the Capitol all the way up to the Washington Monument. You'll have on both sides of those grass panels the different Smithsonian museums.
14: And tell
13: so
14: me about
13: we collaborate. They're friendly neighbors, but they're not. It's not technically on the National Mall.
14: Gotcha. Okay, but it is. It is some hallowed ground because that is
13: of course
14: a great place. Tell me about the trust for the National Mall, and tell me how you got involved with it.
13: So the trust for the National Mall, as I mentioned, is a nonprofit philanthropic partner. There's about 375. Plus types of our type of organization nationwide. The National Park Foundation is the umbrella to the entire country for the 433 park units across the country. So we serve the division and the units that make up the National Mall Memorial Parks. And the Trust for the National Mall was founded and pretty much was in operations around 2007. So we're almost 20 years old, and we have been just focused on raising private dollars, you know, donations from private citizens, corporations, and foundations and we do advocacy and we bring expertise. So we have a team of experts in restoration and maintenance needs. And we raise those funds and invest them in restoration projects, educational enrichment, and volunteerism. So we have a number of programs that we do throughout the year, but we mainly are working hand in hand with the Park Service to prioritize where they need critical restoration and critical maintenance work to keep the National Mall thriving and enduring for all the visitors that come.
14: How many visitors come every year to the National Mall?
13: So it's the cool thing about the National Mall is that there's no gate to entry, right? Most of the national parks, you go through a parking gate, and, you know, you enter. It's open on all sides. So you can imagine just the floods of people that come in, depending on the event or activity that's happening, or just wanting to come visit these great monuments and memorials and the fun historic structures on the mall. So we get about 36 million visits a year. And they anticipate close to 50 million this year because of the special 250th anniversary year.
14: Of all of those special places you mentioned, probably the crown jewel is the Lincoln Memorial and the reflecting pool. And getting ready for the interview, I knew, but I didn't know how many times it shows up in movies, television shows, stories, books, pictures. I mean, right? The reflecting pool and the Lincoln Monument, probably one of the most photographed places in America.
13: That's true, and it's also the most visited memorial in the country. That's got about 7 to 8 million visitors that just go, you know, in and out of that chamber and walk up those stairs. But it's a magnificent space, and obviously the statue of Lincoln in the chamber and the significance to the space is it's incredible. It's the home to Martin Luther King Jr. speech and Marion Wright Anderson's singing from the steps, and it just has a ton of history. It's so busy 24/7. There's so much activity going on at that space. It's a really beautiful element to the National Mall.
14: You also forgot Forrest Gump addressed the crowd there as well.
13: That's right, and Forrest Gump. It is a signature place, and you know it sits right there. We call it the Monument Core. It's like the most trafficked area is like walking up along the Reflecting Pool to the Lincoln, around to the Korean, by the U.S. Park Police Horse Stables, which I'd love to talk to you about, and the World War II Memorial, and then it comes back around to Constitution Gardens and the home to the 56 signers of the Declaration of Independence Memorial, and then the Vietnam. So it's that area gets a ton of traffic, and it's a pretty cool part of the National Mall.
14: We're going to come back and we're going to start with what's underneath the Lincoln Memorial. We're talking with Catherine Townsend, president and CEO of the Trust for the National Park, part of our 250th celebration of this great country, looking at the national parks. And this week, we're talking about the National Mall. America at Night, back in a moment.
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4: Catherine Townsend, president and CEO of the Friends Group for the National Mall, the trust for the National Mall. Okay, Catherine, many of us have been to the Lincoln Memorial. It is hallowed ground, as we said. There's the Gettysburg dress etched on one side. There's the second inaugural, I believe, etched on the other side. But I've never been underneath the Lincoln Memorial. What is underneath the Lincoln Memorial?
5: So we're excited to be a participating partner with the National Park Foundation. We're going to be unveiling the new Undercroft exhibit that opens June 25th. It's very exciting next week. It is a brand new 15,000 square foot museum in a cavernous undercroft below the Lincoln Memorial. It actually tells the story of the history and legacy of Abraham Lincoln and the memorial that helped shape a nation. So there's going to be tons of exhibits. It shares a timeline of events that have taken place on the steps. Visitors can learn about the making of the memorial. You can also dive deeper into the Gettysburg Address and the second inaugural address, as you mentioned, the two speeches that are engraved in the memorial in the chamber. And then just announced this week, the Undercroft will feature two of the most important documents in American history, both original signed copies by President Lincoln, the Emancipation Proclamation and the 13th Amendment. So they'll be on display in the Undercroft through June of 2027. So it's really exciting, thanks to donors, private donations, and a special donor who gave that gift, a loan for the next year. It's going to be a really exciting educational opportunity for visitors to the National Mall.
4: Are you saying the originals are going to be there?
5: That's right. Original signed copies.
4: Wow.
5: The Emancipation Proclamation and the 13th Amendment, yes. Both owned by a philanthropist donor is sharing those for the next year with the public.
4: Is it true that we didn't know this space existed until relatively recently?
5: Well, it's been known for its existence. I mean, the National Park Service has known for a while. I think at one point it was opened for select tours. I mean, not tours, but, you know, it was a raw space. So you could go in because, you know, the bathrooms were underneath the chamber and a small exhibit hall was formerly there for a while. And so people could enter, and then for maintenance work, you know, the maintenance crews and National Park Service and, you know, certain administration, Department of Interior folks knew it existed, but the public didn't really know it existed until during the centennial of the National Park Service in 2016. Gearing up for that centennial year, the Park Service and the Department of Interior decided they wanted to open that up to the public and needed to have an exhibit and a display. And so they went after, they got a nice generous gift from a different philanthropist to make a donation to actually open up that to the general public. So it took about 10 years to actually complete it, more than that, 12 years actually, or you know, 11 years, because they had to just add some additional security measures and things like that over time.
4: Sure.
5: So the combination of National Park Foundation contributions, the National Park Service contributions, and private donations, they are able to open it up to the public. And then the Trust for the National Mall will work with the Park Service to maintain it and to ensure operations are smooth.
4: We always ask the people who come on the show, give us a special things that people don't normally get to do or special things that we don't necessarily think about. And one of the things you've said is sunrise at the Lincoln Memorial. Tell me about that.
5: Well, I think most people know that, I mean, if you've been to the National Mall, everybody connects with the National Mall in so many ways. You know, you come to honor somebody, you know, honor a veteran or a military hero. You come to learn history. You come to, you know, demonstrate. You know, there's a lot of recreational activities that happen there. You just come to connect. And there's so many places that people visit, but there's also these really cool behind the scenes experiences. Like one of my, so sunrise at the Lincoln is remarkable just because of the way the sun comes up and shines on the Lincoln, and even sunset is beautiful when it sets to the west and it comes through those columns. A beautiful opportunity, you know, experiences to go late at night at the Lincoln and stand up and sit at the top of the steps and look out over the vista of the reflecting pool and the Washington Monument. You can see the Capitol in the background because, you know, it's just the Washington Monument is slightly off the axis so that you can actually, you know, that Congress looks to Lincoln for a source of inspiration, just as the White House looks at Jefferson for inspiration. They're sort of on the axis to each other. And so those are cool little scenes that you get to witness. Even sitting at the steps at the Jefferson and looking out over the tidal basin and looking at that view, looking at Martin Luther King across the way and the Washington Monument, you know, little pockets of the cherry tree walk where you get to see a unique tree that's been there for a long time and its shape at times of bloom. There's just really cool little spots on the mall that people aren't used to. Yeah. And particularly, I'd love to showcase, you know, we renovated the oldest structure on the National Mall called the Law Keeper's House. It sat boarded up for 40 years, and the Park Service was never going to be able to get to it. It was never going to get an appropriation to upgrade it. And it's a historic building, so they weren't going to tear it down. And the trust took it on, and we turned it into a mini museum about the National Mall and the making of the District of Columbia. So it's a beautiful little video in there, light show, a lot of history in that little house and what that house has been witness to, the development of the National Mall over time.
4: I got about a minute until we got a break, but more with Catherine Townsend. We just passed Memorial Day. What happens on the National Mall on Memorial Day?
5: Well, on Memorial Day, the trust organizes taps across the mall, and it's this incredible, bugle playing taps at each of the signature war memorials, and a couple others adjacent to the mall. And at Dwight D. Eisenhower, it's played. At the World War One, it's played. World War Two, and so it's pretty cool. The Vietnam and the Korean. And they all play simultaneously at the same time. So that's really cool on Memorial Day. And that was a lovely, kickoff to some of the events that we're doing in honor of July 4th.
4: Yeah, a very, very special place. More with Catherine Townsend, President and CEO of the Trust for the National Mall, part of our 250th celebration of this great country. America at Night, back in a moment.
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0: 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Now, seeing my grandson out on the water, it means everything to me. 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
5: Catherine Townsend is president and CEO of the Trust for the National Mall. That's the Friends Group that helps out the National Mall and Memorial Parks. Catherine, you mentioned horse stables. I've been to the National Mall a couple of times. Where are the horse stables and what are they?
6: So the U.S. Park Police Horse Stables and New Education Center is located just south of the Reflecting Pool, next to the Korean Memorial, in between the Korean Memorial and the World War II Memorial. There's also a D.C. War Memorial for the veterans of that participated from Washington, D.C. But it's a beautiful new state-of-the-art stables. They were originally built for the bicentennial and just sat there. They were temporary structure. They sat there. They wanted them to continue, and they just didn't take care of them very well. The horses were not very good condition, and they were dilapidated old stables. So we basically raised $22 million from private donations, flattened the, just completely removed the old stables, built state-of-the-art new stables, and added an 1,100-square-foot education center. So now visitors to the National Mall can go in and learn about the mounted unit. They can learn about the horses, how the horses get trained, how they're cared for. They can actually see the horses because the paddocks are out in front of the building and the structure. So people just get really excited, and kids get excited to see them and talk to the horses. I talk to the mounted unit officers, and it's really teaching the visitors about how the park police mounted officers, the oldest unit in the service in Washington, D.C., actually safeguard the National Mall. And they're really treated like ambassadors when they're walking around the National Mall, taking care of, everyone and the visitors. You know, people just have to migrate to them and have to touch them and have to talk to the officers. It's beautiful.
5: Yeah,
6: and so
5: sure.
6: We're so proud of that project. And we're actually celebrating its, third year open and operating. And we've got a lot of activities happening there tomorrow, actually. All morning, and an open house, and volunteer.

0: fair, et cetera. It's going to be a really fun day. So yeah, the U.S. Park Police Horse Stables is a fabulous project that the trust completed.
1: I didn't. Let's talk about the Washington Monument for a moment. I didn't know that there was an earthquake that did some damage to the Washington Monument a couple of years ago.
0: McGraw, how could you have not have seen that in the news? yeah, it happened in 2011, and you know, pretty significant shake. And you can imagine there was cracks to the stones, and kind of shook up the interior. But that structure is designed pretty amazing. That you know, there's no mortar. there's no mortar in between those stones. So anyway, so yeah, so there was a private donation that was given to the trust that we gave to the Park Service to help do the repairs to the structure, and it had scaffolding on it, and kind of lit up at night. That was kind of a unique kind of look for a while, and then it reopened to the public. And a couple of years later, the Park Service included some upgrades to the elevators and put together built a kind of a state-of-the-art visitor. An entry screening area to the monument for more security. So,
1: sure,
0: it's beautiful from the top. Yeah,
1: can you go to the top? Can you get tickets and then go to the top? Yeah.
0: Oh, absolutely. Absolutely. It's open to the public. You have to get time tickets, but and you can wait in line, or you can go online in advance to get your tickets. And it's free, except for, you know, a convenience fee online. Otherwise, you can stand in line and get a free ticket. But it's beautiful. You can go up to the top. It's, you know, 55 feet. And it's got a 360 degree view from the top. It's absolutely a gorgeous view. And you can also check out at our nationalmall.org site, you can check out our monument cam. So you could see the facing east. I'm sorry, excuse me, facing west. You can actually see the reflecting pole and the Lincoln through our monument cam. So that's, and that's on 4th of July and fireworks, you can see those as well.
1: How about that? Go ahead, real quick. Go ahead. What do you
0: have? I was just going to say, a lot of people don't know that the Washington Monument, a fun fact in general is that all the monuments and memorials on the National Mall were built or restored by private philanthropy. And so what's the cool thing about the Washington Monument, which is the first 155 feet have a different colored stone than the rest of the monument. So the first 155 feet was built by private philanthropy, and the rest was built by the government. Federal contribution. And then, so that's kind of a signature of, you know, in addition to being an incredible monument to our first president of the United States, it is also sort of a symbol of the public-private partnership that keeps the National Mall enduring.
1: Somebody on the text line wanted me to ask you if there is a, from Baltimore, it says, ask your guest if there's a mini Washington Monument buried next to the Washington Monument.
0: Oh, interesting question. You know, I don't know that question, but I do know that the cornerstone, there is a little, you know, store, you know, some things, artifacts were placed in that cornerstone. So I, you know, it's a good question. I'm going to find out.
1: All right, there we go.
0: I'll try to see if I can find it out while I'm talking.
1: We can do it on.
0: That's a good fun fact. We'll have to, you know, the other thing is that we will do some research and maybe put that on our National Mall Gateway, which is our brand new digital civic learning platform. You can learn everything you want to learn about the National Mall by going to gateway.nationalmall.org. And we might just have to put that on as a fun story if we're allowed to share that. So your listener can check that out.
1: Okay. Now, you mentioned earlier the loop around, as you were mentioning, and you mentioned the signing of the Declaration, the monument, yes, or the ode to the signing of the Declaration of Independence. What is that?
0: Yes. So that is one of our signature projects in honor of the 250th. It's one of the things we are focused on, finishing that fundraising drive so that we can get that project underway. Constitution Gardens and the memorial to the 56 signers of the Declaration of Independence, two separate elements that overlap that are together. The Constitution Gardens was built for the bicentennial. There was defense buildings that used to be there all along the reflecting pool on both sides. And when the Pentagon was built, those buildings started to come down. But by the late 60s, a few remnants were still up, but empty. And the story is that Pat Nixon said to her, the president, her husband, and said, we got to take those buildings down in time for the bicentennial. And so they quickly built this 36 acres of garden and a big, huge lake. And it's about 36 acres and the lake, but it was done very quickly. And it's a 2-foot cement bottom pond, fake lake, we call it, that's not very environmentally friendly. Now, in the middle of that lake, they built in 19, it was a gift to the nation from the bicentennial. The commission gave the memorial to the 56 signer. So that sits in the middle of the lake. And so the trust is working with the National Park Service. We've already gotten all the designs approved to make this beautiful gardens. There's no flowering garden that you can see in Cotton Gardens right now, but we are going to create the gardens. We're going to be planting 400 new trees. There'll be a beautiful ring in the middle of the lake, model boating in the summer for kids. And it'll just be a much more thriving space that's more activated with the general public. And so we're excited about that. And we really want to make that a gift to the nation for the second quincentennial.
1: Okay, let's talk about some of the sort of more non-official things. I've seen pictures of like softball games on the mall and tag football games and pickleball stuff. I mean, tell us about those types of things on the mall.
0: So what we'd love your audience to know is that the National Mall is open to everyone to permit any type of activation, art installation, an event, demonstration, or a sporting event. So there's about 9,000 permitted events on the National Mall. A portion of those are First Amendment demonstrations and First Amendment activations or activities. And others are these variety of other things that happen on the National Mall. So about half of the 9,000, about 4,000 plus permanent events or sporting events or soccer games, baseball games, frisbee. And then the trust actually organized for the last 3 years the National Mall of Pickleball. And that was a educational activation with one of our partners to bring, you know, much needed attention to sport and physical activity and to kind of curb social isolation for, elderly Americans. And so, but we found that the pickleball is for all the ages. So that was really fun that we ended up with a lot of, we have 850 players out there and even a congressional pickleball match as well. So there's a lot of activity out there and people don't realize that. They might see some open vistas, but throughout the year, there is almost every square foot of the National Mall is permitted for some type of activity that draws hundreds of thousands of people out.
1: Which leads me to my next question is the grass has got to take a beating, but you have a turf restoration project. Tell us about that.
0: Yeah, so the grass turf panels that are located right in front of the Capitol all the way to the Washington Monument, those went through a significant restoration project back in 2014 to 2016. So this was all part of a congressional appropriation because the grass panels were a mess and hard surface and, you know, it was basically cement dirt. You couldn't really keep the grass maintained. So the whole program to create cisterns 4 feet deep under those panels, a whole mixture of certain types of mixture of sand and a bunch of different grass seeds, consulting with the experts at Major League Baseball and NFL and the PGA, the experts in turf to bring like a really resilient turf program to those panels. And that actually has spread across the National Mall to the grounds of the Washington Monument and to the JFK hockey fields, which is just south of the reflecting pool and next to the horse stables and just all around throughout the National Mall now. So the grass looks really, really great, but it always needs care because every time you have an event or an activation, it gets damaged to the turf. But they do have, you know, new policies and guidelines that keep, you know, certain activations and certain things not on the grass for too long so that it can maintain its beauty and resiliency and beauty for all sorts of events. So even if you have everybody coming out for an inauguration, there's ways to make sure that the grass stays nice.
1: What's your favorite part of the mall?
0: Oh, good question, McGraw. I love our projects, so I'm always partial to those. I just, you know, when we opened up the horse stables in the lawkeeper's house and watching people's face when they see it and have an aha moment, they had no idea that they were there and what they can learn from them was really, really cool. But I have lived in Washington, D.C. for over 35 years, and my joke was always, you know, it's America's front yard, but it was always my backyard and my kids' backyard. So they grew up on the National Mall, and we attended so many things, just going there and biking or going to different, the Folklife Festival or, you know, different art installations. We had a beautiful art installation from the Trust called Beyond Granite, which was incredible to do temporary commemorative works of art, not to sort of highlight the opportunities for artists to showcase different types of commemoration. But I love the Lincoln. The Lincoln's very special to me because each of my kids were part of their school going up, and at fifth grade, the entire grade took a line of the Martin Luther King, I Have a Dream speech, and they all got to go up there and recite a line at Martin Luther King Day. So as a parent, watching each of my four children when they were in fifth grade go up there and do that, that those stairs have a very special meaning for me, and just the beauty of what the National Mall can represent for this country. And it is the greatest symbol of American freedom and democracy. So it is just so special for so many people. So I have multiple favorite spaces.
1: Sure, that's acceptable. I will allow you. I will. This, the last question. I have a minute and a half left. Catherine Townsend. I want to talk about the Vietnam Wall and the Vietnam Memorial. I have had a special time there myself, just by myself at night in a snowstorm in early January. It was very sweet. But is it true that the things that are left in front of the statue are housed and cataloged and saved?
0: Yes, that's correct. And at one point, they were going to have a museum for those, and that might still come to life, but that's not happening at this time. But yes, they collect the most interesting artifacts, and it's incredible. And in fact, just adjacent to that is a new memorial coming for Desert Shield Desert Storm. So I wanted to leave you with, there is the mall is evolving constantly. And so there is more museum there. I'm sorry. There is additional memorials coming. And the kind of another critical one is the new women's suffrage monument that's coming, that will be put at 19th and Constitution, right in Constitution Gardens. Yeah. And they picked that spot because it represents the 19th Amendment. So that'll be coming by 2030. Desert Storm is coming in October. It's going to open up this year. So
1: fantastic.
0: For visitors coming to the mall, there's a lot of new things coming. But yeah, there's a lot of fun facts about the National Mall that are fun to learn about. So tell everybody to go to the Gateway.
1: Catherine Townsend, President and CEO of the Trust for the National Mall. What's the website where people can go to find out all this stuff and find out more and become a member of the Trust of the National Mall?
0: Well, they can go to nationalmall.org. That's super easy. They can also go to nationalmall250.org to learn about all the cool things happening at the 250th and the projects and programs that we are investing in and raising money for that need the general public support and ongoing annual programs and some of our signature projects. And then, of course, what I've just said several times, the National Mall Gateway is really your one-stop shop for learning about the National Mall and getting teachers and students. We have a huge teacher portal there. We have a lot of teacher trainings that we do.
1: Beautiful.
0: And we'd love to get all teachers across the country involved in that, in using it as an incredible resource.
1: Catherine Townsend, President and CEO of the Trust for the National Mall. Thank you for a fascinating hour. Good luck down the road.
0: Great. Thank you so much, McGraw, for having us.
1: America at Night. You got America at Night. Back in a moment.
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1: officially out of time. Open phones next hour. We also have the answer to the mini Washington Monument buried next to the Washington Monument. We'll get to that. We got some news on Pizza Hut, and I got a story about Chick-fil-A. All of that coming up here in mere moments. It's open phones, which means open phones, open texts, and we've got some voicemails. So start lining up. 1-844-2-McGraw, 1-844-262-4729. And what else we got? That's it. That's all we got. And then our special thanks to the National Monument. I've been to the National Mall a number of times. And I spent, it was like January 2nd, I believe, January 3rd. It was a snowstorm, and I was in a tuxedo in Washington, D.C. And at the end of the night, I took a stroll down the mall by myself in the snow, and I found myself in front of the Vietnam Wall, and it was one of the most moving nights I've ever had. Heartbreaking to think of all those men and women who have perished, and I was their age and in a tuxedo. I felt very lucky, right? There were for the grace of God go any of us. Anyway, stay right there. Open phones next hour. Executive Director tonight is Alex Hinson. Our engineer is Richard Good. I'm McGraw Milhaven. This.
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2: From ABC News, I'm Dave Packer. Flames threatening hundreds of homes outside of Spokane, Washington as a wildfire grows fast. Now more than 200 acres, Spokane County Fire District 9 Commissioner Brian Mathers says wind and dry conditions are making the fire tough to contain.
3: We have a lot of fuel in that area. It's a very densely populated area.
2: Jumbo air tankers are spreading fire retardant on that area. Police in Wilmington say the 23-year-old suspect in a shooting at a Delaware hospital was taken into custody tonight. Police Chief Wilfredo Campos.
4: Police located two gunshot victims. One of those victims has tragically died from his injuries.
2: The suspect and the victims are said to be co-workers. Primary elections in several states. In Georgia, Rick Jackson, projected by the AP to have won the Republican nomination for governor over the Trump-endorsed Lieutenant Governor Burt Jones. Jackson will face off against former Atlanta Mayor Keisha Lance Bottoms in November. Trump-endorsed Republican Representative Mike Collins defeated Derek Dooley to secure the Republican Senate nomination in Georgia.
5: Y'all know I am so proud to be standing here as your Republican nominee for the United States Senate.
2: Collins will now advance to face Democratic incumbent Senator John Ossoff. To Oklahoma, where Trump-endorsed Congressman Kevin Hern easily won the GOP nomination for U.S. Senate. He's favored to win in November. Democrats haven't won a Senate seat race in Oklahoma since 1990. Members of Donald Trump's own political party tonight searching for details on the president's agreement with Iran. Many wondering what the U.S.

0: escape in exchange.
1: Still unclear what kind of financial reward Iran has been promised. The Wall Street Journal reports the agreement allows Iran to start selling oil immediately. Trump's former ambassador to the UN, Nikki Haley, posting, "If this is true, Iran wins."
0: ABC's Rachel Scott. 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
3: From the WTMJ Breaking News Center, I'm Jen Gregg. Tuesday marked day two in the trial of Amandrea Brunner, charged with causing the crash that killed two Marquette University lacrosse students last year.
4: It was trying to get that yellow, and then I was like, okay, I didn't even see it, but that Jeep came flying.
5: Brunner, her family, and the families of victims 19-year-old Scott Michaud and 20-year-old Noah Snyder were visibly shaken and emotional as the court saw never-before-seen footage of the day of the crash. The prosecution says Brunner's intoxication and toxicologists confirmed 0.133 blood alcohol content is what caused the crash. The driver of the other vehicle is also charged for driving 20 miles over the speed limit. If convicted on all charges, Brunner faces up to 40 years in prison. Elizabeth Linton in WTMJ News.
3: Three men charged in Wisconsin's fake elector scheme plead not guilty. Former Trump campaign attorney Jim Troupas, director of election operations Mike Roman, and former legal advisor Ken Chesbro entered the pleas during their arraignment Tuesday. All three were charged with felony forgery in connection to the attempt to overturn now President Trump's state election loss in 2020. The arraignment came 2 years and 2 weeks after the initial charges were filed. The state charges are the only ones in Wisconsin. None of the electors have been charged. And only 15 men in American history have ever run faster than 9.9 seconds in the 100-meter dash. And two are from Wisconsin.
6: Kenny Bednarik from Rice Lake and newcomer Sam Blaskowski from Oshkosh and UW Lacrosse.
7: It's definitely a good feeling to be out there with Kenny every day. Just two kids from Wisconsin.
6: Blaskowski's wind legal 9.89 in the 100-meter dash is the third fastest in the world this season.
7: When I get to that Olympic medal, the world medals, become one of the fastest in the world.
6: And he's on the track every day.
3: Blaskowski's next confirmed race is at the U.S. Outdoor Championship June 23rd. In sports, the Brewers come out on top, winning 2-1 against the Cleveland Guardians. The homestand continues Wednesday with coverage starting at 6:05 right here on WTMJ. Your WTMJ 5-day forecast. Tonight, a rogue shower or two, mostly cloudy, a low of 55. Wednesday, rounds of storms, some strong in the afternoon, a high of 68. Thursday, partly cloudy, a slight chance of showers, a high of 72. Friday, mostly sunny and warm, a high of 75. And Saturday, a slight chance of showers, but mainly dry, a high of 78. I'm Jen Gregg, WTMJ News.
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It's open phones, 1-844-2-McGraw, 1-844-262-4729. Phone calls, text messages, and yes, voicemails. If you're listening to this after we have finished airing it,

0: After we have been broadcasting it live and you want to chime in, you can certainly call. And if you get a voicemail, how do you know if we're doing this live or if it's Memorex? Well, call in 1-844-2-McGraw. And if Alex picks up, we're live. If Alex doesn't pick up and the machine picks up, then leave a message and we'll be able to play it the next night. It's as simple as that. The phone number for everything, 1-844-2-McGraw, gets you everywhere. Gets you a text message, gets you a phone message, gets you a voicemail. 1-844-262-4729. Starting off tonight with some good news, which potentially could have been some very bad news. But authorities, the FBI apparently, and the Secret Service and everybody else involved, intercepted a plot to attack the UFC championship event held outside the White House over the weekend, according to court papers made public today. The court papers allege that the plotters communicated in some detail about the attack of the event. They signaled out specific officials they hoped to target and mapped out locations for launching drones and escape routes. They also used social media, another reason why social media is the scourge of society. It's not immediately clear how close they came to fulfilling the plot, but the Justice Department said today that five people have been arrested in four states, California, Missouri, Nebraska, and Ohio, and that the investigation was ongoing. The news broke today because FBI Director Kash Patel posted on social media that multiple individuals had been taken into custody in connection with a potential threat at the event. Following multi-state operation, Patel wrote, the allegedly planned attacks were stopped cold. The White House did not comment. The UFC did not comment, and they referred the questions to Patel's social media post. Matthew Quinn, deputy director of the Secret Service, they seem to have a bit of an issue with this. They said that they never, there was never a risk to the people, to the event, to anybody, because of the great work that the investigators did. He also cautioned that there are some suspects still at large. And that after Patel's social media post, Quinn pointedly noted that the Secret Service chose not to leak news of the investigation. There were some reports that because Kash Patel leaked the information to the general public, the Secret Service wasn't so happy because they were going after some people who didn't know they were being gone after and might have alerted to them and made it harder to capture them. So we'll wait and see how this all turns out. But good news. Apparently, it was these people had been radicalized online through social media. Then they shifted to Signal and, you know, started spewing all sorts of hate online. You know how it goes. Once you get radicalized online and you become indoctrinated or you become radicalized, right? You go down a rabbit hole and all of a sudden you're making sympathetic remarks about Adolf Hitler. And you've officially become radicalized. And there was some talk of a drone attack at the White House to force people to run out of the other side. And then that's where they were going to take target practice for the people who were running away from the drone attacks. It's pretty disturbing. But again, they said that they were never in, nobody was ever in any danger. They were able to thwart the plot long before it ever went active. What did I say? Five people in custody from four different states. So that's all good news. All right, 1-844-2-McGraw, 1-844-262-4729. We got a couple of other topics. One of the texters wanted to know about the mini Washington Monument next to the real Washington Monument. And according to Channel 7 News on Your Side from February 20th, 2019, the rumors are true. The so-called mini monument exists, and it's buried underground in the shadow of the Washington Monument under a utility cover surrounded by grass. The Washington Monument reopened Thursday, featuring a ceremony with the First Lady. This is 2017. And apparently there are pictures, and they discovered that this national monument was a miniature replica of the Washington Monument. And apparently, when they were building it, it was used as some type of measuring or corner or some type of standard that was used when the Masons were building it to lay the first round, and you had to be certain, right? It was a marker of some kind. After it was done, they left it there, and then they filled it in with some grass and dirt, and they didn't want to disturb it, so they just left it there and then covered it up with dirt, and it was discovered in 2019. So how's that for a story? Holy mackerel. Now we got some other stories out here I wanted to get to. First of all, some breaking news, really very important breaking news. It was announced that Pizza Hut is being sold. Listen to this. Pizza Hut. Who doesn't love Pizza Hut? They're selling for $2.7 billion. And if you think that's little, it gets even worse. Pizza Hut in China will be acquired by Yum China Holdings for $1.2. The rest of the business will go to a private equity firm, Long Range Capital, for $1.5 billion. So you could have owned Pizza Hut outside of China for $1.5 billion. They say the number is low. They've had some depressed sales, and this is a turnaround move, I guess, by this hedge fund. And they say weakening sales and the growing use of the weight loss drugs that are pushing consumers to eat healthier choices or just not eat pizza has been part of the decline in Pizza Hut. Who knew? Who doesn't love Pizza Hut? Is anything sacred anymore? Now they're going after Pizza Hut. Now, with all that being said, let me talk to you about probably the serious, most serious subject. Probably should have brought this up last night, but we didn't for whatever reason. And that is that Chick-fil-A is back with their honey pimento chicken sandwich. Stop the presses. Stop the world. I've got to get off. Chick-fil-A is back. Now, was it last summer? Might have been last summer, two summers ago. I love everything about Chick-fil-A. Their chicken nugs are fantastic. I don't know how they do it. Have you driven by a Chick-fil-A and the line is around the block and you think, oh, this is going to, who wants to go there? It's going to take forever. And it instantaneously, how they do it. I think every fast food chain in the world should be forced to take a class put on by Chick-fil-A on how to do it. How do they do it? I've been in a fast food line where there's three cars and it's taken three times as long as it does at Chick-fil-A that's got 40 cars in front of you. It's amazing how they do it. And everyone's friendly and everyone's nice and can you pull around the other entrance? We got to wait 20 minutes while your fries are finished, right? Not at Chick-fil-A. They get this thing done. So last summer, we pull into Chick-fil-A, and I was with somebody, and they said, hey, this honey pimento sandwich is pretty good. And I was like, I don't know. Those chicken sandwiches, they're always too bready, and I said, now, all right, I'll get it. And I bit into it, and it was like, it was a burst of... It changed my life. So, like, I don't know, 3 days later, I was driving by myself, and I was dreaming about that honey pimento chicken sandwich. And I pulled into the Chick-fil-A, and I said, I'll have that honey pimento sandwich, not spicy, hold the jalapenos. I'm sorry, sir, we no longer have that on the menu. I was outraged. And it hasn't been back. And then it came back, I don't know, last week. I think I was the first one in line to get it, and oh, my goodness. My memory didn't do it justice. It is so good. That sandwich is fantastic. The honey pimento chicken sandwich at Chick-fil-A. I get the non-spicy, no jalapenos. Oh, it is the best. So if you're looking for something to eat, do yourself a favor. Chick-fil-A. And I love these people who are all offended by Chick-fil-A. It's like, I don't know what you're so offended by. I see every make, model, color, orientation. I who cares that they're closed on Sunday? God love them. They give their employees a day off. They deserve a day off after all the hard work they do. What a wonderfully run company. just the nicest people in the world run Chick-fil-A. And don't ever take the honey pimento sandwich off the menu ever again. Backed by popular demand. So anyway, that's my 2 cents. 1-844-2-McGraw, 1-844-262-4729. When we come back, we'll go to the phones, take some phone calls. President Trump still not releasing the text of this deal with Iran, and Republicans starting to get a little dicey over the whole thing. They're sending J.D. Vance to sell it. So we'll see, but not a lot of people, they're a little leery of it. I tell you what, Iran's winning the PR war. Iran keeps saying all these things, and Trump keeps saying, we're going to hold on to it. No, that's not true. I don't know, man. It's PR-wise, it just does not look good for the Trump administration. They're making it look bad. I don't know why they're holding out this memorandum of understanding, which is what we should all have with Chick-fil-A, this memorandum of understanding that they'll never take away the honey pimento chicken sandwich. 1-844-2-McGraw, 1-844-262-4729. Text messages, voicemails, and phone calls straight ahead. America at Night, back in a moment.
1: 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Call 844-2-McGraw. 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
0: All right, text message from Chicago. I once worked for a Chick-fil-A. They make sure they hire team players that will go the extra mile to make customers have an enjoyable experience. I loved working there. I tell you what, man, if I was a business and somebody said they worked in high school at a Chick-fil-A, I would hire them immediately. I think that is a great proving ground, right? I mean, it's all hands on deck. It's busy. You got to be thinking. You got to be smart. You got to be attentive. All very good. Here's another one from Connecticut. Mark in Connecticut. Why are we giving money to Iran? This is disgraceful. Yeah, it looks like we're giving them money to open up the Strait of Hormuz, which is bizarre. I mean, I understand that they're going to get more money when they apparently, we're kind of guessing here. I don't really want to trust Iran, but I mean, Israel's not happy with this deal. And it looks like Israel's saying that the United States is giving sanctions relief, also the ability to sell oil at elevated prices, which is going to be a great financial windfall for Iran. You're going to take the pressure off of them, and then you're going to give them money to open up the Strait of Hormuz, which was already open before all this bombing happened. It seems it's getting criticized in places you wouldn't normally think President Trump's foreign policy would be criticized. So you got that going on. Let's go to the phones. We got Paul in Boise, Idaho. Paul, welcome to America at Night.
13: Evening. Yes.
0: Good evening.
13: Thank you for taking my call.
0: Sure.
13: Last night I did make a disclaimer. I probably shouldn't have said a couple of things that I said. But another great thing about this particular country club, and that was not my intent. I had nothing but an extreme love for those people that I used to work for. Make no mistake about it. And the man that I used to work under, he's nothing, I mean, he's nothing less than a saint.
0: I did not take any of your comments last night in a negative way, in any way, shape, or form.
13: Okay.
0: No, I didn't. I didn't. It's very nice of you to call up and sort of make sure we're all on the same page, but I did not take anything you said last night as negative or derogatory or insulting or insinuating in anything, shape, or form, other than your care for your the guy you played golf with, that John Langley, right? That was Langley, right? That was the guy's name.
13: Jim.
0: Yeah. Yeah. No, I think you're all good. Anything else, Paul?
13: Well, I just want to say thank you for being on air, for us to voice an opinion. when it's worthy to have on the air. And we're here 5 nights a week, and I appreciate it, and I think everybody else listening here would be appreciative of your job too, and the good job that you do.
0: Well, thank you very much, Paul. I appreciate that. Let's get to Tony real quick before the bottom of the hour break. Tony, I got about a minute and a half. What do you got for us?
14: Well, I usually follow up on what you're saying, but I was going to talk about sustainability a little bit about what I spoke to you about earlier. And I was just hoping that people come to realize that when we're talking about all these new developments and, you know, what you were speaking of earlier, about AI and these data centers, people are out of their minds about water consumption. But, you know, as Patrick Moore says, you know, sustainability has three pillars: the economics, social impact, and the environment. And you can't just focus on one thing. If you focus on one thing, that becomes an extremism. And Patrick Moore, who was a PhD in forestry, was the original politician on the planet when he had Greenpeace. And he left them because they became too extreme and too political. And they were basically using facts rather than science. And that's what I think we're stuck with today. A lot of politicians, whether they're on one side or the other, are not listening to those three pillars, and I think society would be better if we did. What do you think?
0: Tony, can you hold on through the break?
14: I will.
0: Hold on through the break. I want to ask you about the sad news coming out of Canada that they're doing away with hockey night in Canada. That Saturday night hockey night in Canada is going away. Talk to 74 years of it's going strong. End of an era in Canada. We'll talk to Tony from Montreal, who was a hockey fan and who was in Canada. America at Night. Stay right there. Back in a moment.
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1: The Wisconsin Department of Public Instruction is accused of violating the state's open meetings laws during a 2024 conference up in the Dells.
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4: All right, we held Tony over because we got a couple questions for Tony in Montreal. Tony, are you there?
5: Oh, yeah, I'm here.
4: All right, good. We got a question for you. Now callers are getting questions on the text line. Tony, from Connecticut, the listener texts in, I'm going to Montreal for the first time this weekend. Can Tony recommend the best restaurant? Give me a couple restaurants in Montreal this guy can go to.
5: So one in Old Montreal, Da Emma, D-A, and then next word Emma, E-M-M-A, and then Da Bologna is in Montreal North. Da Bologna is B-O-L-O-G-N-A, and Da Emma is in Old Montreal. Both are great, both are reasonable, and both are authentic Italian. Those are the best.
4: All right, there you go. What do you think of Hockey Night in Canada being canceled?
5: So that's a great story. For the past 12 years, Sportsnet, which is a cable streaming system, has a partnership with the CBC of Canada, Canadian Broadcasting Corporation, which was a public corporation owned by the Canadian government, and diffused hockey across the entire country from the north to the south for free. That was part of the mandate of the CBC, was to create a Canadiana image of Canada, whether it was, programming that was completely, I don't want to say it in a bad way, but anti-American. It was Canadiana. So it promoted Canadian ideas, Canadian culture, shows like The Littlest Hobo, which was about a dog, much like Lassie, but it was The Littlest Hobo, about a German Shepherd and a kid, very similar to the Americans, but it was the Canadian version, and we grew up with that. And we had all types of shows, kids shows, that were geared for Canadian people. And one of the great shows was Hockey Night in Canada that ran for 72 years, since 1952. And when they ran, this show was an icon show. You had Don Cherry as the pontificating, bombastic sportscaster, and he was just amazing. And they loved him because he was formerly the head coach for the Stanley Cup winning Boston Bruins with Bobby Orr and Phil Esposito. So he was a Canadian, very much pro-Canada. And of course, you know, his leanings are quite conservative. And at a certain point, he and Don McLean had a falling out. And
4: hold on a second. I'm short on time here. So, I mean, what happened? Why did they cancel this if it was such a iconic broadcast for 75 years?
5: What happened is that the 12-year agreement with

0: Sportsnet private cable, the CBC could no longer pay the streaming fees to send it out for free. So what happened is this 12-year agreement had a great fee structure for CBC, but it became so expensive for CBC that they could not afford it, and they're a government agency with a budget, so they axed it. So what that means today, we will have hockey unless you can buy it from Sportsnet. It's like an ESPN. Mm. In the old days, you just turn on your channel. So you can imagine in Canada right now, you have 6 or 7 free channels on CBC, and you don't have to pay a dime. You have an antenna, you put it on your TV, old school, and you get the news, you get this and that. That's what Canada's about. Now, if you want to see your games on Saturday night, you got to pay for cable. That's what's changed completely. Yeah, and they're going to change the format. They're going to get rid of it. They said it was boring. It was old school. They need a new blood system in. So that's basically it. Sad to say. I grew up on that.
1: Yeah. Everybody did in Canada. Tony, good stuff. Thanks for checking in. As always, we'll talk to you next time. Thanks, man. All right. 1-844-2-McGraw. 1-844-462-4729. We got some phone calls we got to get to. Bob, let's start with Bob in Washington, D.C. Bob, take it away.
2: You were talking about going to baseball games when you were a kid. I grew up as a Mets fan in North Carolina for some reason, probably because my dad is from New York. Back in 1976, he decided he wanted to take me to my first Major League Baseball game. And on July 20th, we went to see the Mets play the Cincinnati Reds at Riverfront Stadium, the Big Red Machine. And so we go to the game. I've got my Mets hat on, my Mets pennant. Jerry Kuzman's pitching for the Mets, first inning at Cream Pool, and Mike Vail knock in a couple of runs. Mets up 2-0. First pitch of the game for the Reds, Pete Rose hits a home run, and I'm thinking this is going to be a long night. But it wasn't. The Cougs shut them down for 9 innings. I was overjoyed. We were getting back on the bus to go back to our hotel, bus packed with Reds fans. And some guy shouts out, "Hey, kid, you're on the wrong bus." Without missing a beat, I look at my dad and say, "He's right, we're on the loser bus." So anyway, my dad was telling that story to a friend later and said he may not have been born in New York, but he certainly is a New Yorker. Anyway, have a good night. Great memory. Great show.
1: Thank you, Bob, in Washington, D.C. How about Jane Doe? Jane, what do you got for us tonight?
3: You know, I think what we need to do is do what we did when kids misbehaved. You just ignore them, and eventually they'll realize that they're not getting your attention. They'll stop their bad behavior. I think that's what we need to do. What do you think about that?
1: I think it's impossible to not pay attention to the president of the United States. He's the president of the United States. What he says matters. There are people. Now, look, I will say this. With the collapse of local news, one of the things that has taken its place is it's easy for news outlets to play off the national media. So the national media covers Washington, D.C., and so pick a town, USA, right? The local news, the local talk show host, the local whatever, just pair it off of, they take the national news and then throw an opinion on it, and that sort of constitutes news. Because of the collapse of local news, people are sort of more focused on national news, and it becomes more of a game. And so while there's an inordinate amount of attention on national news to the detriment of local news. And so I that's why I think if you go back, and I haven't done any research on this, anecdotally. I would think if you go back to the 1980s, the 1990s, 1970s, there was much more conversation in your local community on local news, whether it was the mayor, the governor, the county council member, the water department, the parks department, right, the zoning commission. There was much more attention to that because that was much more effective in your daily lives than many of the stories that come out of the national news and the national 24-hour news shows. Look, how do I say this while being respectful? With all due respect to the national news outlets, and I'm talking predominantly cable news here, just for argument. ABC, well, the cable, the CNNs, the Fox News, the MSNBCs. I have all the monitors here in the studio. I we program this show, and cable news. Pick your poison. CNN, MSNBC, Fox. It's a sugar high. They get six people on the show, four people on a segment, and they throw out a question that means absolutely nothing to anybody, and then they chew on it for a segment. They all throw their 2 cents in, which is, you know, worth 2 cents. It doesn't affect us in any way, shape, or form, and then they go to a break, and then they bring up something else that that doesn't matter, right? Whether it's, is the a reflecting pool green, or... let's dissect J.D. Vance on The View ad nauseum tonight. Who cares what J.D. Vance is selling a book, okay? That's why he went on The View. And let's debase him, debase the women on The View, right? That constitutes as news. I'm sorry, that's not news. So what we do here is we try and pick a couple of topics, get some experts on, and truly discuss whatever the topic of the day is, and that's sort of how we do it. Now, is that right or wrong? I don't know. But at least at least you don't feel, the goal is that you don't feel like you just ate or you stuffed a Snickers bar down your mouth and you feel disgusting because you just got a sugar high, and 2 minutes later you're hungry for like real food. But no, I don't think we can stop paying attention to the president. He's the president of the United States. But how we cover President Trump, how we cover Washington, we're taking the lead from these 24-hour news cycles and these news channels, which aren't really producing news. They take a news story and then they throw an opinion on it. Would they get six people to throw an opinion on it for 5 minutes? That's not news. And then the next show takes six different people, some of the same people, and they rehash it again an hour later. So I don't really think that's beneficial to anybody when you talk about a national conversation. So that's my 2 cents. That was a long way to go for that answer, but I think you got my point. But I could talk about this all day long. Eduardo in Tampa, Florida. Hello, you're on America at Night.
4: Yeah, good evening. I saw this pretty interesting story over the weekend on CBS Sunday Morning. They come up with some interesting stories. So this is in New Jersey. St. Benedict High School requires their students to do a 5-day hike in the Appalachian Trail. Mm. I thought with light supervision. I thought it's pretty interesting that they do something like that. I mean, it shows them that. They're going to be responsible. They're going to do teamwork. It's pretty interesting that they do something like that. I think we should do it in other schools.
1: What grade?
4: This was in high school, St. Benedict High School.
1: Yeah, was it? Yeah. What, I mean, were they freshmen? Were they seniors?
4: I forgot about that. But
1: I didn't see that story. I'm usually a religious viewer of the CBS Sunday morning show with
4: same year. Yeah.
1: That's must viewing in this household. And
4: definitely.
1: I'm Jane Pauley, right? I love Jane Pauley. But anyway, I think that's a great idea. And I think anything schools can do to sort of interact with the community, interact hands on. Yes, the classics are important. Yes, you all have to, everybody has to read Catcher in the Rye. Everybody has to read The Great Gatsby. You have to read the classics. I get it. It's important. But also, you need real-world experience. You need to understand the plight of the working man. You need to know about the union carpenter jobs. You need to know about the plumbing jobs.
4: Right.
1: You need to know and go and talk to the CEO and everything else. Yeah, you need to be out and get hands-on experience. You need to sit in a newsroom and see how news is gathered in your local news. You need to go to a radio station. You need to go to a CEO's office and see how it works. You need to go to a bank. All of those things. Vital.
4: Yeah.
1: In
4: social
1: terms
4: media.
1: Of education. Yeah.
4: Yeah.
1: Yeah. Yeah. No, yeah, I agree.
4: Bingo. Yeah. Thank you very much. Yeah.
1: You got it, Eduardo. Thanks. Okay. Let's try Doug in Sheboygan, Wisconsin. Doug, hello. You're on America at Night.
5: This wondering if you think the Knicks should try to get Giannis, which is still the rumor out there. I guess they give up Towns and Deuce McBride and somebody else and a bunch of draft picks. Could break up the chemistry, but then again, it's Giannis, and I would like the Bucks to actually trade him to somebody because that's when we're going to build him back up again. And if it's the Knicks, well, it's all right, too. So I just wonder what you thought about that, if they should try to get Giannis or not.
1: Giannis Antetokounmpo, I believe, is how you say the man's name, right? The Greek freak. Yeah, I'd love it. The Knicks are in a win-now mode, and, yeah, I'd trade some of my future for a Giannis. He seems pretty versatile, and to have Jalen Brunson be able to work off him, yeah, no, I would think that that would be a great. I know he's been rumored. I know it's been talked about. He's been talked about numerous times. You know, the Bucks won it with him. You know, could he get a second half of his career with the Knicks? I'd be all for it. I don't know. I don't know if you can get the deal done, but I would be all for it. All right, I've been lacking on the text messages. Let's get to a couple of text messages here. Let me do this, and then let me do this. All right, from Fredericksburg, Texas. Love the theme song. The saxophone there is Ben Webster, an interesting guy. That is from West Texas. Yeah, the song is Rhythm of the River. That is the name of the title. That's the name of our theme song, Rhythm on the River, and Harry Allen. It's a remake, but Harry Allen is the artist, and it came out in 2011, Rhythm on the River. I love that song, too. Let's see here. From Illinois, wow, great Professor Freed guest. Please have him back on, and his scientist wife. Great questions. Thanks for the show. Glenn in New Mexico, even Milli Vanilli didn't want to play at Trump's event, but Obama can get Springfield, Stevie Wonder, Bono, and Edge from U2. There you go. Scott in St. Louis. I think we've banned him from the voicemails and the live phone calls. Am I going to ban him from the text line? Scott in St. Louis, you don't like talking about Iran. What are you talking about? We've talked about it the last couple of nights. Florida checks in. Hi, McGraw. Thanks for your show. It's unlike any radio show I've heard. I was just wondering if y'all have a list of authors and books of your guests on the show. Tonight's shipwreck guest was fantastic. That was a good yarn, wasn't it? Everybody loves a good shipwreck story. Thanks again for what you do, and thanks to the folks who work on the production. I really think, Alex, we've gotten a number of these texts. We should probably send out a text. We got to talk about this. We got to do something because a lot of people are talking about they're driving. They can't write it down. They forget. But we got to get a way to get the text line up and running with some of these book authors. I know the authors would love it, and we're hearing from the audience who really wants it. We got a break. We got too many phone calls, too many voicemails, too many texts. Good news. Good stuff. America at Night, back in a moment.
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11: Mike from College Station, Texas, texts in. Congrats to you and all those Knicks fans. I haven't watched an NBA game since Tim Duncan retired, one of the greats of all time. And you're right, it really doesn't matter who wins these dang games. When you turn 55, I think that's the number, right? It's so weird. You're so caught up in these games, and I'm glad they won. I'm thrilled they won. I'm euphoric, but it doesn't change my life in any way, shape, or form. Natasha in New Mexico. Again, here's another one. I'd ask about sending out book titles and authors. You said you didn't want to send out too many texts. Maybe have an email list that the people can subscribe to. So I talked to Alex on the break. What we're going to do is when we send out the daily text, we're going to send out last night's book author in that daily text. So if you want the list of the guests we have on a nightly basis, sign up for the text line, and you can do that 1-844-2-McGraw, 1-844-262-4729. Alex will send out one text a day right around dinner time. It'll have tonight's guests and last night's guests with the books and everything else. So that'll give you a chance to sort of play along the home version of the game. And so if you don't have to write down the book, we'll get the book author and the guest, and you can.

0: go from there. But we love the fact that so many people are texting and wanting a written place to go find the book. So that is fantastic. That is going to do it for us tonight. Come back tomorrow night, because tomorrow night we're going to talk with Dan Mason. Dan Mason is the modern day architect of radio. He was with CBS Radio for years and years and years. He was the man who had to tell Don Imus his radio career was over at CBS. He's written a new book, and he talks with us tomorrow all about radio, the state of radio, and I'll ask him what he thinks about CBS Radio News going away as well. So that's tomorrow. Come back and listen.
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4: From ABC News, I'm Dave Packer. President Trump at the G7 continuing to tout his agreement with Iran. But officials in Washington are waiting to hear more. Republican Senator John Thune.
5: I think we're all hoping to get more information, more detail about that. I expect that'll be forthcoming.
4: Retired Lieutenant General and former head of the U.S. Army Space and Missile Defense Command telling us that the definition of a memorandum of understanding means it may not be enforceable.
6: It's really not binding. A memorandum of understanding in any other kind of form that you might be in is just kind of an opportunity for people to maybe get together and discuss what their issues are and say, okay, here's where we want to go forward from our position. But again, nothing really binding to it.
4: Fast-spreading wildfire in Washington State Spokane County. It's now charred over 200 acres. Spokane County Fire District 9 Commissioner Brian Mather says there are
7: 2,340 primary and secondary structures which are under evacuation. We have level two and level three evacuations that have occurred. We have multiple resources on this incident, which is going to be ongoing now for several days.
4: Red flag warnings and that wind fanning the flames. One person dead and another hurt after Wilmington, Delaware police say someone opened fire inside of a hospital. Police Chief Wilfredo Campo says a suspect and the victims all work together.
8: Regardless of what the motive is in this incident might have been, there is never an excuse for violence, and there is never an excuse for gun violence. Our investigators will be working tirelessly to apprehend the suspect and ensure they are brought to justice.
4: The FBI revealing a plot targeting the UFC fight night held at the White House. The FBI arresting at least five suspects. Their alleged plan calling for explosives, drones, and snipers targeting top government officials. You're listening to ABC News.
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9: Hey, it's Kristen Bry from Point Taken on 620 WTMJ. 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
10: From the WTMJ Breaking News Center, I'm Jessica Gatso. Menominee Falls police named the suspect they're looking for in a hit-and-run crash. 23-year-old Lindsay Ward of Milwaukee is wanted on felony charges, including attempted homicide. He's accused of intentionally hitting his father with a car after an argument near St. Thomas and Roosevelt Drive Saturday evening. Ward fled the scene, and his father was taken to the hospital for life-threatening injuries. New details about the shooting that prompted a shelter-in-place in the town of Elba. A caller reported an intoxicated person causing a disturbance at River Run Dog Park on Sunday night. Dodge County Sheriff Dale Schmidt says the suspect fired at a deputy, striking him in the leg and the chest.
11: I thought many times that I was going to be planning a funeral, and I had the opportunity to walk out of the hospital with him, walking. It was incredible.
10: The suspect is a 50-year-old man from Cottage Grove. He was found dead from a self-inflicted gunshot wound. Milwaukee's Brady Street is trying something new to tackle late-night problems this summer.
12: Beginning June 25th, a six-week pilot program will increase coordination between businesses, police, and neighborhood partners to address late-night concerns. Reckless driving, loitering, open intoxicants, loud music, and other disruptive behavior will be monitored heavily. Officials are also exploring designated rideshare pickup areas and overnight parking restrictions. The Business Improvement District says it will gather community feedback before deciding on any long-term changes. Nizer Spencer, WTMJ News.
10: Artificial intelligence has made its way into the medical world, and that includes mental health counseling. Megan Anderson, with Therapist and a Couch, tells Wisconsin's Afternoon News it can be a potentially dangerous tool for patients to turn to.
13: If they're inching towards saying something like, hey, I'm having some pretty dark, scary thoughts about maybe what I want to do to myself or somebody else, that is such a delicate conversation that therapists get so much training around. And we do so much consultation around. AI has no way of understanding the intricacies of all of that.
10: Anderson says there can be innocuous uses for AI, such as helping a patient organize a list of worries and themes to bring up with their therapist. In sports, the Brewers host the Cleveland Guardians for a three-game series starting Tuesday night. Coverage begins after the 6 o'clock news here on WTMJ. Your WTMJ forecast. Tuesday, partly cloudy skies with scattered showers and storms, a high of 74. Wednesday, rain and storms are likely, looking at half an inch to 1 inch of rain, a high of 70. Thursday, partly cloudy and breezy, a slight chance for more showers, high of 71. Friday, back to mostly sunny skies, a high of 72. I'm Jessica Gatso, WTMJ News.
14: This is Lee Habib, and this is Our American Stories, the show where America is the star and the American people. The word mascot is French, originating from the French term for lucky charm. Originally tied to anything thought to bring prosperity to a household, mascots today bring a form of identity to a sports team, a company, or a nation. Here to tell the story of how America's mascot, Uncle Sam, came to be is Wall Street Journal contributor Stu Halpern. Take it away, Stu.
15: So the rumor long persisted that Uncle Sam was actually based on a real-life figure. And that figure was a fellow by the name of Samuel Wilson. Now, Wilson lived in the late 1700s. He was born outside of Boston in 1766. And during the War of 1812, fought by the United States against Britain, Wilson was a popular and impactful figure. He provided barrels of meat to American troops, and the barrels were stamped with the sign U.S. So the story goes that a soldier turns to someone and asks, well, what does U.S. stand for? And he was told, Uncle Sam Wilson. It is he who is feeding the army. And historians have actually said it's not surprising that this myth of origins arose from this rather avuncular fellow, because as historian Alton Ketchum has noted, quote, an atmosphere of jocularity seems to have pervaded Samuel Wilson's operations wherever he went. And this was thought to be the origins of the mythical figure, the personified United States. But a few years ago, there was a discovery made of a journal by Isaac Mayo, who was a teenage Navy midshipman, and it proved that, in fact, the nickname Uncle Sam had predated Sam Wilson's appearance in the War of 1812. On March 24th, 1810, Mayo wrote in his diary from the USS Wasp, where he was serving on the ship, quote, the first and second day out, I was most deadly seasick. Oh, could I have gone on shore in the height of it? I swear that Uncle Sam, as they call him, would certainly forever have lost the services of at least one sailor. In other words, already in 1810, people were talking about the United States through this personified character of Uncle Sam, even before our beloved Sam Wilson was packing meat to serve to sailors. Well, regardless of the actual origins, the nickname Uncle Sam actually stuck. And so the figure started to be depicted on political cartoons, such as one in 1832. That cartoon, which was elaborating on the debate over President Andrew Jackson's attack on the Bank of the United States, was titled Uncle Sam in Danger. And in that image, Uncle Sam is round-faced and clean-shaven, wearing a star and striped gown and what was known as a Liberty cap, not yet the top hat that he would later be known for. Over time, as the historian David Hackett Fisher has shown, the dressing gown depicted in that painting was replaced by a swallowtail coat, and the Liberty cap turned into a beaver hat, not yet, again, the top hat that we will know and eventually love. Now, a lot of countries are known as maternal or paternal figures or images. Germany is known as the fatherland to Germans. Russians speak of Mother Russia. But the American Republic, its idea of the nation state is a kindly old uncle to whom Americans feel attached but not dependent, is something that uniquely characterizes America. During the Civil War, Uncle Sam symbolized the Union. In an 1862 lithograph, known as Yankee Volunteers Marching into Dixie, there's an entire army of identical Sams who are, at that point, clean-shaven and smiling as they march towards an assured victory on the part of the North. Around the same time, however, some artists started depicting Uncle Sam as Lincoln-like, because, of course, the Union idolized the beloved president. And they started depicting Uncle Sam as being similar in visage. So Uncle Sam became tall, lanky, and bearded, unlike in those earlier depictions. So closely, in fact, was Lincoln identified with the figure of this mythical Uncle Sam that when Lincoln was assassinated, a reporter in Charleston, South Carolina, described how, upon hearing of Lincoln's assassination, a bereaved black woman wrung her hands together and wailed on the street that Uncle Sam had been killed. Now, Sam, of course, outlived President Lincoln, as he has outlived all previous and, for sure, subsequent American political leaders. Perhaps the best-known image of Uncle Sam was made by an illustrator named James Montgomery Flagg. He made this image for Leslie's Weekly magazine in 1916. This was before America entered World War I. And the original iteration of the image demanded to know from this depicted Uncle Sam, what are you doing for preparedness? The stern-faced poster asked its onlookers. Once the U.S. entered the war, now this was World War I, the text was changed to, I want you for the U.S. Army. And in this depiction, Uncle Sam now looked a little bit less like Lincoln, but more like the British Lord Kitchener who had conquered Sudan on behalf of the British Empire. So Uncle Sam morphed, if you will, as his myth continued to grow and find new political context to impact. And this Uncle Sam, not like a lanky, unintimidating Lincoln, was more mighty and more intimidating looking, a figure befitting a military striving for victory in war. And this poster by Flagg was printed in the millions. In fact, 4 million were distributed to the U.S. during the war, fixing Uncle Sam in the national imagination. Now, a few decades later in World War II, Uncle Sam swapped his high hat for a GI helmet. And on factory posters, he urged workers to be efficient and warned against spreading rumors about how the war was going and other such matters. There was even a version aimed at farmers. Yes, farmers. And it wanted to tell the farmers to get ready for the census taker, who would be asking them about crops, livestock, and even tractors. In other words, Uncle Sam was making hyper-specific appearances in different segments of American political and civil society. In the 21st century, Uncle Sam shows no signs of slowing down despite his age. Uncle Sam will no doubt be there, as he always has been, in various forms, offering a comforting shoulder, a sense of purpose, and hopefully, like his purported namesake, Sam Wilson was known, a good joke.
14: 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And a special thanks to Stu Halpern. His book, The Promise of Liberty, A Passover Haggadah, is available in bookstores, on Amazon, or wherever you get your books. I urge you to get it. The story of Uncle Sam, his beginnings, we're still not sure, to today and beyond. The story of America's mascot, here on Our American Stories. This is Lee Habib, host of Our American Stories. 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We'd love to hear them and put them on the air. Our audience loves them too.
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0: And we continue with Our American Stories, and up next, our recurring series about the curious origins of everyday sayings. Here to join us again is Andrew Thompson, as he continues to share another slice from his ultimate guide to understanding these many stories, these many mysteries of the English language.
1: To run amok means to engage in wild or erratic behavior, and it dates from the 16th century in Malaysia. The Amuko were a band of Malay warriors, and they believed that warriors who died in victorious battles became favorites with the gods, while warriors that failed were dishonored and killed. This led the men to fight with extreme frenzy, and this frenzied fighting fascinated the European explorers of the 18th century. Captain James Cook, in fact, wrote about them and said, "To run amok is to get drunk with opium, to sally forth from the house, kill the person or persons supposed to have injured the amok, and any other person that attempts to impede his passage." Amok then officially became a psychiatric medical condition in 1849 and is still considered one today. Run-of-the-mill means average or ordinary, and that expression originated in the early milling towns of England. These great mill towns mass-produced wool and cotton, which was exported all over the world. It was an extremely large industry, and a mill's reputation and profitability was primarily based on the quality of the material it produced. Quality control checks were essential before the material could be sold, but anything coming directly from the mill without having been inspected and graded was known as a run-of-the-mill and was considered inferior. Saved by the bell means at the last minute, and this is an expression that has a number of conflicting explanations. One relates to boxing and the bell rung at the end of a round before a knockdown boxer has been counted out to 10. That allows the boxer to continue and start at the next round. Another theory is that it stems from a guard at Windsor Castle in the 19th century in England falling asleep while on duty. He denied the charge and in his defence said that he had heard Big Ben chime 13 times at midnight. The mechanism in the clock was checked and a cog had in fact slipped, and he was correct. He had been saved by the bell. But the likely origin actually predates both of these and has the same explanation as the expression for dead ringer. And that is that in the Middle Ages, before the medical profession had fully understood comas, people who displayed signs of no life were presumed dead and would be often buried. Sometimes it was later discovered that they'd been buried alive, with seeing scratches on the top of the coffin roof, if they happened to have been exhumed. People started attaching a string to their loved one's wrist that led to a bell above the ground. If the person woke up underground, they were able to ring the bell and be saved. And there were in fact a number of safety coffins that were registered as patents during the 19th century, which lends weight to this theory. See how it pans out means to see what happens. And it's another expression that relates to the mining industry and the California gold rush of the mid-1800s. The early prospectors used a simple technique of panning to look for gold in the rivers and streams. A deposit of sand and gravel from the creek was scooped into a small metal pan and then it was gently agitated with water so that the lighter sand washed over the side while the heavier gold remained at the bottom of the pan. A prospector would wait and see how each attempt panned out. To set off on the wrong foot means to make a bad start to a relationship or a project. And it dates back to ancient Rome and is one of a number of expressions that relates to the ancient Romans' superstitious belief about anything on the left. They believed the left was evil, and in fact the Latin word for left is sinister. In the first century, under Emperor Nero, an order was made that no Roman should enter or leave a building by the left foot. They even had guards placed at entrances to public buildings to ensure that the order was adhered to. But not much enforcement was actually needed, as most Romans agreed that to go against the ruling was to flirt with disaster, and they rarely set off on the wrong foot. Shake a leg means to hurry up, especially in getting out of bed, and it owes its origins to the British Navy in the 19th century. It was at that time that civilian women were first allowed on board Royal Navy ships to boost morale, and the sailors would be roused at first light with a cry of "shake a leg." This was used to distinguish between the men and the women. If a smooth and shapely female leg was presented, as opposed to a hairy sailor's leg, the lady was permitted to stay in her bunk until all the men were dressed and gone. To this day, shake a leg means to hurry up and get out of bed. To give something short shrift means to give it little consideration. and it's often mistakenly said as short shift, but it's short shrift. It's hard to say that more than a few times. And it dates from the criminal world of the 17th century. A shrift is a confession given to a priest in order to obtain absolution. It comes from the verb shrive, the past tense of which is shrove, for Shrove Tuesday, when people go to confession. In the 17th century, as soon as criminals were convicted and sentenced, they were sent to the gallows to be hanged. There was usually a priest waiting with the executioner, and the prisoners were allowed a very short time to confess their sins in the last minutes of their life. They were given a short shrift before they were killed. To show your true colours means to reveal your true intentions or personality, and it's yet another nautical expression that dates from the early 18th century in naval warfare, where the flag of a ship's home country was called its colours. Under the Articles of War that were published in 1757, ship's captains were obliged to run up their country's flag when going into battle in order to identify the nationality of the ship. But as a method of deceiving the enemy, unscrupulous captains would run up a different flag to fool the opposing captain into believing they were an ally. By doing this, the ship was able to get within firing range, and with the element of surprise on his side, the captain would only then hoist his actual flag and show his true colours before firing on the enemy. When someone says, "That's the $64 question," they mean it's a crucial question or issue. And it began in America in the 1940s with a radio quiz show, Take It or Leave It. It ran from 1940 to 1947 and involved contestants answering increasingly difficult questions. After answering a question correctly, the contestant had the choice to either take the money being offered or leave it and have a go at the higher, next valued question. The first question was $1 and it went progressively upwards, doubling up to the seventh and final question, which was the $64 question. The expression then entered popular use in 1955 when the radio show moved to the more lucrative television program and became the $64,000 question. To have a skeleton in the closet means to have a shameful secret, and it has its origins in English medical law. Until the introduction of the Anatomy Act in 1832, it was illegal to dissect a human body for medical research. But in contravention of the law, some doctors still did use corpses for both research and teaching. So as to avoid detection, they were known to store the leftover skeletons in locked closets. So many in the medical profession had a secret skeleton in the closet. To sleep tight means to sleep well. And that phrase stems from a time in England before spring mattresses were invented. In the early mass-produced beds, the straw mattresses were held together by ropes that were stretched across the bed frame in a crisscross pattern. After a while, the ropes would sag and it was necessary to tighten them. This was done with a forked iron or wooden tool, which was turned to wind the ropes tight. A mattress that had just been tightened was far more comfortable and allowed people to sleep tight. A soap opera is a television serial drama or a real-life situation resembling one. And that expression began in 1920 in America. Amos and Andy was a popular weekly radio show at the time and one of the earliest comedy series. It was broadcast during prime time, and Procter & Gamble, a prominent soap manufacturer, saw the opportunity to obtain widespread exposure and began advertising their products during the breaks in the show. They then went on to sponsor the program, and a trend soon developed and other soap manufacturers began sponsoring similar shows. As a result, these serial shows were being called soap operas by the late 1930s.
0: And a great job on the production by Greg Hengler, and a special thanks to Andrew Thompson, and he is the author of Hair of the Dog, To Paint the Town Red, The Curious Origins of Everyday Sayings and Fun Phrases, and you can go to Amazon.com for all of the usual suspects. The story of our everyday expressions here on Our American Stories.

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8: It was glaringly obvious to us.
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10: In hindsight, I'm not sure if Dad cared about the mustard or he just wanted to keep us busy.
8: 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In hindsight, I think he wanted to keep us busy.
10: Smart.
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1: An explosion. 8.5 miles away, it shook our house. And I thought something happened in the back of the house. She thought something happened in the kitchen where I was. So we kind of ran in the middle of the house. No, it wasn't the house. House is okay. What in the world was that? Well, first thought was, it's an airplane crash. So I went out, turned my radio on, police radio on, and then discovered what had happened. I was downtown within 15 minutes, 20 at the most. And I could see the smoke coming up, but you don't know. First thing I thought is a boiler might have exploded. You don't think about a bomb. So I turned up to go to the federal building, and at least 5 blocks around that building, all the glass is out. Cars had just crumbled. I couldn't believe it. That building, third of it's gone. The guys from Vietnam, when they came out and smelled ammonia nitrate, they knew it was a bomb. We're going to have a lot of fatalities. We might have lost some officers. So I started looking for our officer that walks the beat down around the federal building. And it's probably an hour or so later before I ran into him, and I walked up to him and he grabbed me. They don't normally do that. They're standoffish. That kind of surprised me. He said, you know, I have 2 children in the nursery. My knees just almost buckle. And he said, well, they got up this morning and they didn't feel good and Mama kept them at home. And I said, thank you, Lord. I said, what about yourself? He says, well, I have coffee in this building at 9 o'clock every day. And he said, I got up to go to work this morning and the kids had the car last night. And when I started to work, they'd run all the gas out of it. And I had to stop and get gas. And I said, I'm glad you're okay. But I knew a lot of people weren't going to be okay. Secret Service lost 6 people that day. They lost 4 agents and 2 support people. And Mickey was one of them. I got acquainted with him because he's having issues, and one of our lieutenants said, would you go visit Mickey Maroney in the hospital? He's a Secret Service agent. Says, something's wrong with him. I don't know what it is. It doesn't look good. Would you go see him? I said, yeah, I'll go see him. And that's when I found out he was from Arkansas. I'm from Arkansas. We talked about the resume. So we came pretty close. That was really tough. You know, I didn't cry after the bombing because you got to stay focused. We had to stay in the present. We had work to do. But I did his service, and I walked back to my car, and one of the agents came up, and we visited, and I started crying. That's the first time I cried. I just couldn't hold it back. We just, floodgates open. So you get dressed, and you go back down, and you try to finish what you're doing. And it was kind of hard because 2 things happened. One, I was the state chaplain of the National Guard. So we mobilized all of our chaplains to go down and to work at the site, some of them, and some of them to work with the families. So I had to take care of that responsibility, plus the responsibility of our officers who were down there. So we were kind of busy for a while. But it brought together some people that I would have never met had it not been for the bombing. There was a bonding of Oklahoma City that was, we called it the Oklahoma Standard. A friend of mine came up from Atlanta. He was sitting down in our rest area, Chaplain's Corner, one day, and the governor shows up. They visited for a while. He didn't know who the governor was, you know. And so he said, we came to Oklahoma City, and he said, we got here. They prepared meals for us. The Oklahoma Restaurant Association was getting ready to have their meeting in Oklahoma City. They had all their equipment and stuff there. Those chefs just broke the stuff open, started feeding. And so we had a place at the Myriad where we kept a lot of the people that came in to help us. We had cots for them. We had meals for them. And there's people that cut their hair. They took their cleaning, did their cleaning. I mean, it's just unbelievable how people pitched

0: And so he told my friend, he says, reached in his pocket and he pulled out a dollar bill and he says, this is an Oklahoma dollar, says you can't spend it here. So when my friend was talking to Keating, the governor, he took one out of his pocket and told him the story, the dollar. So Keating took the dollar and wrote on an official Oklahoma dollar, Frank Keating, governor of the state of Oklahoma, and gave it to our friend. So he showed it to me and he said, since that's an Oklahoma state dollar, you can't spend it, so you need to give it to me. No, no, I'm taking that back. Anyway, but that's how we call it the standard, because our people responded and we had no crime for about 4 days. If we said we needed something, truckloads came in. And when you talk about the generosity of the people, stories that never get told, on the second night, John came back again. He was in charge of the response team that worked the perimeter to make sure everything was clear. He said, I got to tell you this story. I said, all right, John, what is it? He says, we were down at the corner, and he says, this car pulls up and parks across the street. We're watching. He said, these two ladies got out. It was an old car, looked like it was held together with duct tape and barbed wire. I mean, it's an old car. But they came over to us, and they're carrying these two plastic sacks. And they said to us, officers, we understood that the kids need diapers and milk. They said, you know, we don't have a whole lot of money. And John said, you tell he didn't have a whole lot of money. He said, we don't have a whole lot of money, but we got up early this morning, and we've been mowing lawns all day long. And the money we made from mowing lawns, we bought what we could of diapers and milk. Could you see that the kids got this? She gave what she had. And that's what people did. They gave what they had. The Spirit moved our people to do great things. So we call that the Oklahoma Standard now, and we use that quite a bit when we're talking about respond, like we responded to New York, we talk about the Oklahoma Standard. But we learned some lessons. The first lesson I learned was the first night of the bombing. One of our lieutenants came to me and he says, Chaplain, I have a verse for Oklahoma City. And so, John, I said, okay, what's that verse? He says, it's Psalms 34:18. God is near the brokenhearted and saves those who are crushed in spirit. John, that's pretty good, because hearts are broken and spirits are crushed. We need that verse. So we carried that verse.
1: 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When we come back, more of Jack Poe and his story of the Oklahoma City bombing and after here on Our American Stories.

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12: And we return to Our American Stories, and with Jack Poe's story. Jack served as a chaplain for the Oklahoma City Police Department in 1995 when the Alfred P. Murrah Building was destroyed in an act of domestic terrorism. We now turn to another tragedy 1,324 miles away from Oklahoma City, and how Jack lent his services there. Take it away, Jack.
4: So on 9/11, we finish our Bible study, and one of our participants works for the FBI, and I get a call. She says, "Is your TV on?" I'm in the office, we have a TV, it wasn't on. She said, "No, go turn it on." I said, go turn it on. Said, "A plane has flown in to the World Trade Center." So I immediately go turn on the TV. I see the first plane, they're showing it again, coming in to one of the buildings. I'm thinking, okay, this clear sky, there's no, you know, somebody get, what, you know, I'm thinking a small plane. I'm not thinking of a large plane filled with a full tank of gas, but you should have when you look at it. And we see the other plane come in. And I can tell you at that time, my heart broke anyway when we saw the first plane go in. But when the second plane went in, we knew what one bomb did to us, what two buildings being hit would do. There are going to be a lot of casualties, number one. Innocent people who went to work today like we did April the 19th and had no idea what was going to happen at 9:02. And I knew we're probably going to lose some first responders. I knew. So New York called and asked for the chaplains that worked the Morrill building to come to New York to help. They wanted some experience from us on how you handle it. What did we discover that worked and didn't work? We packed and we were getting ready to go. And of course, we'd already found out that there's no planes. But there was a gentleman in Enid, Oklahoma, who had a subsidiary of their company in New Jersey. I don't know for sure what they did. I think chemical or something. Anyway, but there's four brothers that operate it now. So one of the brothers came to Enid every week. They switched off. Well, of course, he gets a call from his wife that says, "You need to come home." So he calls his pilot, get the jet, and come get him. "You need to come home." "Sir, I can't. I can't do it." "Why can't you do it?" "Well, planes are grounded. Nobody's doing anything." And he's thinking to himself, "My wife says come home." So he got a hold of FAA and said, "I need to get home. We understand there's some people that they're asking to come to New York from Oklahoma City. Can we make this a angel flight and get them to New York?" And Federal Aviation says, "We'll do that." So he paid for the plane. He paid for the other pilot. He bought all the gas. He came to Oklahoma City, picked us up, and we flew to New York. When we landed and got on the ground, they fueled our plane. People were asking, "What you doing flying? You're not supposed to be up there." I can imagine we had a lot of planes watching us. But anyway, that's how we got to New York on the flight. And so that started our first about 18 days at Ground Zero. You see television, but when you get on site, it's not the same thing. And I remember I went around there for the first time, and it was dark. All the lights are shining on it, and you see all the debris that's there. And I thought to myself, man, this looks like a scene out of Hollywood. And one of the guys says, "It's real. This is not Hollywood." When we got down there and we got with Leo Flanagan, he said, "You all chaplains?" We said, "Yes. What can we help you with?" He says, "We need some chaplains over here to this temporary morgue." I will tell you this, and that really surprised me. When they brought in Bucket of Bones to the medical examiner who was there, he did not touch that until we prayed over him. He'd say, "All right, chaplains, let's pray." So we prayed over every one of those buckets of whatever was brought in. I think that was probably one of the toughest parts, was to work at morgue and to see people coming by wondering if it could have identified any of their loved ones that they knew were probably dead or Did we find a gun or a badge, or did we find something to identify that this might have been one of our loved ones? We asked for God's help. We knew it was worse than Oklahoma City, but I think our mind as chaplains was, what are we there for? We're not there to do rescue work. Why have we showed up? That kind of grabs at your gut. You don't know, but I can't tell you how many times officers have said to me, it's going to be okay because the chaplain's here. We bring to that situation, to that table, something that nobody else can bring. Hope. It's going to be okay, the chaplain's here, which means God's here. You know, we say to people there's two rules in life. Number one is bad things happen. Bad things happen to good people, and bad things happen to bad people. And God is not a respecter of persons. The rain falls on the just and the unjust. And rule number two is you can't change rule number one. That's life. But we can make a choice on how we're going to deal with it. That's the key. People have a choice to make. They can be a victim or they can be a survivor. Victims focus on what they can't change. Survivors focus on what they can. Now, there's some people like to be victims, but victims get you nowhere after a while. But when we get there, we just want to meet people where they are. Not where they hope they are, but where they are. And just to be a presence. It's a ministry of presence. And so I think that helped us was to know that if we could meet with those people, share some things that we have gone through in Oklahoma City, to tell the stories of survivors, maybe they would gain hope. And some of them did. One of the gentlemen I met, I said we had this group that came up on our anniversary, and we sent a group on their anniversary. And we were having dinner one evening, and they were telling their stories to us. And so one of the gentlemen said, I lost my son. Said he called me on the phone, and he says, Dad, it's awful hot in here. Said we talked for a while, and he says, people are jumping out of the window. Talked a little bit more, and he says, Dad, the phone's melting. That was it. He said, you know, I'd lost my son. There's no doubt I'd lost my son. So I had two choices to make. He said, I went into my study and I got my Bible. He said, I could tear it up and throw it in the trash, or I could open it up and understand that God is near the brokenhearted and save those who are crushed in spirit. And I can let his word speak to me. He says in Journeys, it's tough, but I have to make that choice. I can open it up, let the Spirit speak to me, let the Spirit guide me to know that life's going on. My son would want life to go on. We're going to grieve his loss, there's no doubt about that, but it's not going to poison our future. Because we are more than conquerors through him who loved us. Paul said, I can do all things through Christ who gives me strength. That's where my strength and hope is. Not in the event that took place, not the fact that I've lost a son. My hope is in God's promise that he will walk with us to the very end. So we make that choice, you know, and I can't make it for other people. They have to make it for themselves. But I can say to them, those that have chosen to be a survivor rather than a victim, though the road has been hard, are way ahead of the people that want to be a victim. So I think as chaplains, we have that opportunity to bring hope to a hopeless world. To say life isn't fair. Never has been fair. But God has promised to be our journey mate.
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1: From ABC News, I'm Brian Clark. Today was supposed to be the day Jay Clayton, President Trump's nominee to take over as Director of National Intelligence, faced a Senate confirmation hearing. But the president on social media announced he is delaying Clayton's nomination, now demanding that Congress pass a reauthorization of the key intelligence tool under FISA, as well as the Save America Act, which requires nationwide voter ID. Democrats had refused to vote for the FISA reauthorization when President Trump put Bill Pulte in as acting director of national intelligence. Pulte has no national intelligence experience. All of this came overseas. The president's meeting with world leaders at the G7 in France, also talking about the tentative peace deal with Iran, says ABC's Karen Hua.
2: Lawmakers from both parties are demanding formal briefings on this memorandum of understanding with Iran. Senate Democratic leader Chuck Schumer is accusing President Trump of keeping Americans in the dark after more than 100 days of war.
3: Here's what it says. Iran will never have a nuclear weapon. That's what it says. It won't have one to buy, to develop. They will not have a nuclear weapon. And I would say that's about 99.9% of what I wanted.
2: Vice President J.D. Vance says the administration may release the full text ahead of Friday's signing.
1: Oil prices falling again. Brent crude now under $80 a barrel. Overnight, a deadly plane crash in Texas.
4: The private NetJets plane crashed in Laredo just after 10 p.m. local time. Drivers on the highway capturing video of flames shooting from the wreckage. Video posted online also shows Good Samaritans helping the passengers out and trying to break the windshields with shovels to get the pilots out. Authorities have just revealed at least one person died. They say there were six people on board.
1: It's ABC's Hannah Batta. Investigators say their first clue about the alleged plot to attack the UFC fight at the White House came from the mother of one of the suspects. 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
1: From the WTMJ Breaking News Center, I'm Jessica Gatso. Menominee Falls police named the suspect they're looking for in a hit-and-run crash. 23-year-old Lindsay Ward of Milwaukee is wanted on felony charges, including attempted homicide. He's accused of intentionally hitting his father with a car after an argument near St. Thomas and Roosevelt Drive Saturday evening. Ward fled the scene, and his father was taken to the hospital for life-threatening injuries. New details about the shooting that prompted a shelter-in-place in the town of Elba. A caller reported an intoxicated person causing a disturbance at River Run Dog Park on Sunday night. Dodge County Sheriff Dale Schmidt says the suspect fired at a deputy, striking him in the leg and the chest.
2: I thought many times that I was going to be planning a funeral, and I had the opportunity to walk out of the hospital with him, walking. It was incredible.
1: The suspect is a 50-year-old man from Cottage Grove. He was found dead from a self-inflicted gunshot wound. Milwaukee's Brady Street is trying something new to tackle late-night problems this summer.
3: Beginning June 25th, a six-week pilot program will increase coordination between businesses, police, and neighborhood partners to address late-night concerns. Reckless driving, loitering, open intoxicants, loud music, and other disruptive behavior will be monitored heavily. Officials are also exploring designated rideshare pickup areas and overnight parking restrictions. The Business Improvement District says it will gather community feedback before deciding on any long-term changes. Nizer Spencer, WTMJ News.
1: Artificial intelligence has made its way into the medical world, and that includes mental health counseling. Megan Anderson, with Therapist and a Couch, tells Wisconsin's Afternoon News it can be a potentially dangerous tool for patients to turn to.
4: If they're inching towards saying something like, hey, I'm having some pretty dark, scary thoughts about maybe what I want to do to myself or somebody else, that is such a delicate conversation that therapists get so much training around. And we do so much consultation around. AI has no way of understanding the intricacies of all of that.
1: Anderson says there can be innocuous uses for AI, such as helping a patient organize a list of worries and themes to bring up with their therapist. In sports, the Brewers host the Cleveland Guardians for a three-game series starting Tuesday night. Coverage begins after the 6 o'clock news here on WTMJ. Your WTMJ forecast. Tuesday, partly cloudy skies with scattered showers and storms, a high of 74. Wednesday, rain and storms are likely, looking at half an inch to 1 inch of rain, a high of 70. Thursday, partly cloudy and breezy, a slight chance for more showers, high of 71. Friday, back to mostly sunny skies, a high of 72. I'm Jessica Gatso, WTMJ News.
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6: Thwarting a D.C. assault. Good morning, I'm Gordon Deal, along with Nicole Murray. On this Wednesday, June 17th, glad you could be with us. Here's what we have for you this hour.
7: At least five people have been charged with plotting to attack the White House using drones loaded with explosives.
6: Details are slowly emerging about the memorandum of understanding that extends a ceasefire between the U.S. and Iran.
7: Senate Republicans have blocked another attempt by Democrats to force President Trump to get authorization for the war in Iran.
6: And when the hiring process goes beyond reaching out to just the references you supplied on your resume.
8: You know, the idea is that, you know, they're trying to figure out what somebody is really like to work with or whether they're really up to the task. But of course, some job seekers sort of bristle at this idea that people are talking behind their back without their knowledge.
6: Callum Borchers at the Wall Street Journal on companies using backdoor references. We're getting a trickle of details about the framework for peace between the U.S. and Iran. President Trump says it will rule out a nuclear weapon for Tehran. Also, Iran will reportedly be allowed to sell oil upon signing. The Memorandum of Understanding extends a tenuous ceasefire announced in April by another 60 days to allow the two sides to negotiate a permanent truce. Under the deal, reports say the U.S. will end its blockade of Iran's ports, while Tehran will restore the passage of oil tankers and other maritime traffic through the Strait of Hormuz. Trump says the agreement states clearly that Tehran will not have a nuclear weapon. Iran maintains that its nuclear program is for peaceful purposes only.
9: Great document. Here's what it says. Iran will never have a nuclear weapon. That's what it says. It won't have one to buy, to develop. They will not have a nuclear weapon. And I would say that's about 99.9% of what I wanted.
6: Separately, Iran said any Israeli forces remaining in southern Lebanon would constitute a violation of the deal. Israeli officials said Monday the troops would stay in Lebanon. Mixed results for the endorsement of President Trump in a couple of Republican primary runoff elections in Georgia. Congressman Mike Collins defeated former football coach Derek Dooley by about 56-44% in the race for Senate. Collins got a late endorsement from the president.
10: I want to thank the people of Georgia for putting your trust in me. I mean, to those that voted for me, those that didn't, those that might not quite know me yet, I'm going to work every single day to earn your trust, your support, and your vote.
6: Governor Brian Kemp, a popular Republican in Georgia, had endorsed Dooley. Collins will now face incumbent Democrat John Ossoff. Separately, healthcare executive Rick Jackson defeated Trump-backed Lieutenant Governor Burt Jones in Georgia's gubernatorial primary with the help of over $100 million of his personal wealth. Jackson said during his campaign he would be Trump's favorite governor. In November, he will face Democrat and former Atlanta Mayor Keisha Lance Bottoms, who has already kicked off her general election bid. Federal prosecutors say at least five people made detailed plans to attack last Sunday's UFC event on the White House lawn using drones and snipers. But the plot was uncovered when a concerned mother called police. Investigators allege the plot involved detonating drones with explosives over the White House, causing the crowd to scramble, and then shooting into the crowd as people fled. Thousands of people were in attendance, including top Trump administration officials and Republican lawmakers. Secret Service Deputy Director Matt Quinn.
11: This is still an active, ongoing investigation. Just because we're done with Freedom 250 or that particular event doesn't mean we're going to stop. There are still suspects at large, and we're going to work it until everyone's been identified.
6: The FBI says law enforcement officials learned of the plot after the mother of one of those charged called local police in Ohio concerned about his stockpile of guns. She said he had observed her son mapping locations in Washington and engaging in physical training with a group that court documents describe as ultra-religious and anti-government. By the way, if you've missed anything from today's show, be sure to stream or download the podcast. It's available every day on Apple, Google, Spotify, or wherever you get your podcasts. 11 minutes after the hour, on This Morning, America's First News.
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1: Glad you're with us. Welcome into Wednesday. What happens to oil and gas prices if the Strait of Hormuz safely and fully reopens as promised on Friday? We're joined now by Patrick DeHaan, head of petroleum analysis at GasBuddy. Patrick, what can we expect at the pump?
2: Well, oil and gasoline, diesel and jet fuel prices have already been anticipating this deal since it was signaled by President Trump this past weekend. Oil prices have been declining significantly since then as these developments continue to emerge. In fact, at the moment, the price for West Texas Intermediate crude oil has fallen to its lowest level since March, with Brent crude oil also down over 5%. Oil prices now at $76 a barrel, dramatically lower than where they were at the height of this situation back in April. Gas prices have already been declining for most Americans for the last 5 weeks. That trend may now be extended, with oil prices declining over the last 24 to 48 hours. Now, I have to say, gas prices and diesel likely to continue declining so long as this deal does move forward. There still is an element of risk here. Oil prices already declining, even though the strait hasn't reopened. So if something does happen to this deal, oil prices could simply rebound more dramatically.
1: Can you explain kind of the logistics, if all things go according to plan on Friday, about once those ships, I guess, safely traverse the Strait of Hormuz and reach their ports? What are those, I don't know, basic oil logistics?
2: Well, I mean, you know, from the moment this deal is signed, I don't know when or how much longer we'll wait to see travel through the strait. You know, the Americans have said that they know where the mines in the strait are. Iran had laid down mines in the weeks and months prior. So there's a lot of logistics that have to happen, and it may be a week or two before we see ships gaining the ability, the insurance, the confidence to transit through this waterway. And that's really contingent. I don't know the timing any better than the captains that are chartering these vessels through the strait on how long that may take once this memorandum is signed. So that's kind of a detail we'll have to wait and monitor shipping channels through the strait. If and when the strait does open, we start to see ships moving, that certainly would be a good sign. But again, not much information or clarity or ability to provide clarity on when that could resume. But that is going to be contingent on whether oil prices do continue declining and whether gasoline and diesel prices continue falling. Or if we don't see a lot of activity right away, we certainly could see oil prices reverse if ships don't start moving through.
1: We're speaking with Patrick DeHaan, head of petroleum analysis at GasBuddy. Are you concerned about stockpiles?
2: Oh, certainly, without a doubt. I mean, over the last couple of months, it's been a rising concern as we've seen global oil inventories declining. Oil stockpiles globally are now 1.5 billion barrels lower than they would have been otherwise had the strait been open this entire time. So that's a drastic and profound difference, and it's going to take an extended amount of time for global oil inventories to completely recover once the strait does reopen. So while gas prices may trend lower, don't expect them overnight to go back to pre-war levels. Falling back to pre-war prices may take beyond a year, as global oil inventories are only going to slowly start recovering once the strait does reopen.
1: Yeah. Are these ships truly safe passing through the Strait of Hormuz? What are you hearing from kind of these shipping executives?
2: Well, just a lot of uncertainty. Ships don't know whether or not they're going to be able to travel through. We've seen some companies, including Maersk, say that nothing has really changed yet. So, you know, again, a lack of confidence may prevent ships from flowing through here in short order. So, you know, we're going to have to see some confidence building exercises, whether that's the U.S. military. You know, the first couple of ships are going to be taking a huge risk at going through. You know, Iran in months past has attacked some of these ships with drones. So, you know, the coast is anything but clear when it comes to getting through the strait. And we just don't know. It may take a couple of weeks for some ships to start getting through, for others to start taking the plunge.
1: Jeez. And revisit, I guess, as we finish up here, how come, I guess, gas prices at the pump won't fall like a stone? I mean, they've fallen sharply already, and the strait is not even fully reopened.
2: Well, they probably will fall pretty sharply, but to the degree that it's going to take a significant amount of time for global oil inventories to normalize after this. They won't go back to their pre-war level, but I do expect the national average could fall at the pace of 10 to 15 cents a gallon a day. The delay in gas prices going down is usually about 2 to 4 days. That is, once oil plunges, gasoline prices start moving in the same way a couple of days later, and how long the plunge may happen is really contingent on how long oil prices continue to drop. But by July 4, the national average may drop to 370 to 375 a gallon. How far it goes, though, and for how long is really more contingent on to what degree the strait reopens.
1: Thanks, Patrick. Patrick DeHaan, head of petroleum analysis at Gas Buddy. By the way, Brent crude futures this morning are trading at around $79 a barrel. 20 minutes now after the hour on This Morning, America's First News. Here's Nicole Murray.
3: And now, the three big things you need to know. Number one.
4: Officials say details of the U.S.-Iran peace agreement will be made public soon, as a permanent truce still awaits negotiations. President Trump said one part of the deal is Iran will not have a nuclear weapon.
5: This deal is a wall to a nuclear weapon. His deal was a road to a nuclear weapon. My deal, they can't have a nuclear. They get blown up. If they have a nuclear weapon, they get blown up.
4: The Wall Street Journal reports the U.S. will allow Iran to begin selling oil and fuel under the deal.
3: Number two.
4: Healthcare executive Rick Jackson has defeated Trump-backed Lieutenant Governor Burt Jones in Georgia's GOP governor's primary. Jackson thanking his supporters.
6: This campaign was never about me. It has always been about the people of Georgia, especially those who feel unheard by the powerful. Tonight belongs to you.
4: Meanwhile, Congressman Mike Collins has won the Republican Senate runoff in Georgia, setting up a race with Democratic Senator John Ossoff this fall.
3: Number three.
4: A suspect has been taken into custody in Philadelphia after a shooting inside a Wilmington, Delaware hospital left one person dead and another wounded. Police Chief Wilfredo Campos.
7: Regardless of what the motive is in this incident might have been, there is never an excuse for violence, and there is never an excuse for gun violence. Our investigators will be working tirelessly to apprehend the suspect and ensure they are brought to justice.
4: Police have only identified the suspect as a 23-year-old man. A Mississippi family is demanding answers after a one-year-old was killed when police responded to a shoplifting call at a Senatobia Walmart fired at their vehicle. Mississippi Department of Public Safety Commissioner Sean Tindall.
8: To make no mistake, this is a very tragic situation. I want the public to be assured that the Mississippi Bureau of Investigation will conduct its independent investigation.
4: The one-year-old has been identified as Cohen Wiley. Officials say the fire that destroyed the Medline Industries warehouse in California is now approximately 85% contained. Tracy Fire Deputy Chief Brian Bagley.
9: The demolition team is working diligently, very slowly and methodically, to make sure that they're knocking down walls so firefighters can continue to advance hose lines inside the facility where it's safe to do so, to put out those stubborn nuisance hot fires or hot spots.
4: The fire began on June 11th. CNBC reports that 61% of singles will not travel more than 30 minutes for a first date.
1: Mm. You?
4: Oh, yeah. No, absolutely not. How do you know if it's worth it? You're going to drive an hour and then the date might be terrible?
1: Well, I miss the dating, right? Don't we have to roll the dice sometimes?
4: I make them come to me if I'm being totally honest.
1: Okay. Thank you, Princess. 23 minutes now after the hour.
10: 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I've been surfing here since I was a kid. Now, seeing my grandson out on the water, it means everything to me. 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

0: Thanks for joining us for the next academic year. 16 colleges and universities, including the University of Southern Cal, Colgate, Washington University, and Fordham, have a sticker price of more than $100,000 a year. CNBC got an exclusive look at the data from the Princeton Review. Here's personal finance reporter Jessica Dickler. Jess, what are we learning?
1: It's a little bit of a complicated picture, but we have been watching college costs just go up and up and up year after year, outpacing inflation, outpacing other household costs, and that makes it a lot harder for students and their families to think about this massive expense that many people are about to take on. Over the last few years, some schools started reaching that six-figure mark, which is just kind of an important just mental threshold when you think about college costs. But this year, this upcoming academic year, we found 16 schools cross the $100,000 mark. And that's just 1 year of attendance. And those are big name schools like Duke, Georgetown, NYU, University of Chicago. I mean, the list goes on, but they have a massive sticker price.
0: And how did we get here? Because I'm thinking, right, enrollment's not growing as fast as it was. There's lots of questions about the return on investment for a four-year degree. I think trade school enrollment is up, yet tuitions at some of these schools keep going up.
1: Yeah, I mean, it's interesting because we have what some experts call a high tuition, high aid situation, which is that these schools charge a lot of money, but they also very heavily discount. And that means they're offering a lot of scholarships and grant money to kind of court students who are pushing back against these extreme prices. We are seeing a lot of students look to community college and public schools because it's more affordable. It makes more economic sense. So some of these very expensive schools are saying, well, come here and we'll give you a huge amount of aid, which helps bring the cost significantly down. So it is a little complicated for those college applicants because, you know, what they see at the outset is not really what they will ultimately pay. But you also don't know that from the start. A lot of these kids, or not really kids, but these college applicants, they have to apply, then find out what their financial aid package is, and ultimately what their final cost will be. So it doesn't really benefit the student very much.
0: Yeah. We're speaking with Jessica Dickler, personal finance reporter at CNBC. The story is called College Sticker Prices Top $100,000 at 16 Schools. That's per year, by the way. But many students pay significantly less. Some schools have actually gone tuition free, right, in kind of a bizarre twist.
1: Yeah, I mean, it sounds a little bit better than it is, but some of these very wealthy institutions, and I'm primarily talking about the Ivy League or Ivy Plus, they have the wherewithal, the financial standing to offer significant financial aid, and they want to bring in students from across the socioeconomic spectrum. So what some of these leading schools have done is say, you know, we will be ultimately tuition free, like you'll pay no tuition if your family income is less than, say, $200,000. Then they will waive tuition. They are trying to, you know, kind of level the playing field for those that can't pay.
0: Thanks, Jess. Jessica Dickler, personal finance reporter at CNBC. 30 minutes now after the hour on This Morning, America's First News.

0: Hey, it's Kristen Bry from Point Taken on 620 WTMJ. You know, in radio, people hear your voice first. 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
1: Thanks for spending time with us. Welcome into Wednesday, June 17th. Gordon Deal with Nicole Murray. Some of our top stories and headlines. At least five people charged in connection with a plot to attack the UFC event at the White House Sunday with drones loaded with explosives. Trump says he'll delay the nomination of Jay Clayton as director of national intelligence to try to force action on his voter ID bill. The Knicks-Spurs NBA Finals was the most watched since 1998. Hat trick for Leo Messi in Argentina's win over Algeria in the World Cup last night. And the cop in Western New York who made it a mission to find the stolen wedding ring of a dementia patient. That story in about 20 minutes. This portion of the program is brought to you by Vanguard Investor Choice, giving investors a voice in how their eligible Vanguard funds vote on key shareholder matters. Make your voice heard at vanguard.com/investor choice. When it comes to job references, almost everyone can find a few former colleagues willing to say nice things about them. Getting candid assessments, some companies believe, requires quietly contacting a different set of past managers and coworkers, backdoor references as they're known. How it works from Callum Borchers, columnist at the Wall Street Journal. Cal, what's up here?
2: Yeah, I mean, employers have gotten wise to the idea that basically any one of us can cherry pick a few former colleagues who will say some nice things about us. So how much value do those references really bring to get the candid, real deal about job applicants? Some businesses have concluded they have to call around to some, as you said, backdoor or maybe off book, as other people call it, references. And, you know, the idea is that, you know, they're trying to figure out what somebody is really like to work with or whether they're really up to the task. But of course, some job seekers sort of bristle at this idea that people are talking behind their back without their knowledge.
3: Yeah. All right. I presume this is for higher level managerial or executive positions where this is done.
2: That's basically right. I mean, maybe mid and certainly senior level roles is what we're talking about. Entry level jobs. I mean, number one, you just don't have enough work history to have that many people to call. But number two, that kind of effort really isn't worth the while. So really, we're talking about when you're going for bigger jobs deeper in your career. And one thing to be mindful of is that, you know, the employers are, you know, they're trying not to alert your current employer that you're looking around. So they're not going to call your current manager or your current coworker, which is nice on its face. But what that means is they can be reaching deep into your history, Gordon. They might call somebody from two or three jobs ago, somebody you worked with a decade ago. So this is one of those, you know, be careful how you treat people. Don't burn the bridges, because somebody from way back in your past could have sway over your future job prospects.
3: Jeez, we're speaking with Callum Borchers. He writes the On the Clock column at the Wall Street Journal. 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Explain, I guess, the sales executive, Joe Fontana, that you talked to. What happened with him?
2: Yeah, Joe's a good example of somebody who sort of got bitten by this process. If it's not done well, I mean, he says he thought he had a job in the bag a little while ago and didn't end up getting an offer. And the only reason he found out what's happened was that a third-party recruiter he had been working with let him know, hey, you know, the company called one of your former direct reports, somebody you used to manage, and that person really gave you a scathing review. And Joe was like, well, geez, it's because I fired the guy. And he insists that it was for a good reason, but that, you know, this was kind of the person's opportunity to take revenge. And so, you know, his feeling about it is, look, you have to have some nuance that goes with these, right? I mean, some of the people who use backdoor references told me they'll do it, but then without naming names, they'll go back to the candidate and say,

0: hey, I heard this criticism about you as I called references. What do you have to say for yourself? And at least you're giving them an opportunity to answer for themselves.
1: Wow. So, I mean, that said, is trust an issue here?
0: Yeah, and it certainly goes both ways. I mean, one view is that this shows a lack of trust on the part of the prospective employer, right? You're beginning the relationship by sort of like going behind your candidate's back and asking about them. I think if we're being honest, on the other hand, I mean, job seekers would and do this as well. I mean, if you were going for a job at some company and you had a friend or an acquaintance who worked with your prospective hiring manager, wouldn't you call that person on the sly to find out what it's really like to work there? I mean, of course you would, right? So we do this in both directions, and there is some balance to be struck, right? I mean, some recruiters and hiring managers have said that they don't tell job candidates who exactly they plan to call, but they do let them know, hey, this is part of our practice, so be aware.
1: What happened with the company Zapier that you spoke to?
0: Yeah, I think Zapier is such a good example of this, right? I mean, a fully remote global company, and so they said they've become kind of a target for fraudulent candidates, basically. And that's kind of where the AI connection comes in, is that, job seekers can use AI to, of course, write their resumes. Sometimes people even use it to cheat during technical interviews if it's remote, right? So Zapier was one that had basically de-emphasized references a couple of years ago. What they've discovered recently is they can't be sure that people are who they say they are, or as good as they claim to be through the interview process. So they have sort of re-emphasized interviews. In fact, they require, before making an offer to anybody, that the hiring manager has at least one live conversation
1: Wow.
0: with a reference.
1: Thanks, Cal. Callum Borchers writes the On the Clock column at the Wall Street Journal. By the way, it's Wednesday, which means it's time for another episode of our video series called When the Mic is Off. Posting today, is it emasculating for men to ride shotgun while their wives or girlfriends drive? Mike and I discuss it on Instagram, TikTok, Facebook, and X. Just do a search for This Morning with Gordon Deal. 19 minutes now in front of the hour. Coming up next, out of control road rage in the suburbs of Denver.
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0: Thanks for spending time with us. Welcome into Wednesday. It is time now for the Mic Drop with this morning's Mike Gavin.
1: Good morning. Well, we have some road rage and some breakfast rage to talk about this morning. Let's start on the road, where a pair of drivers in Colorado chose to behave very badly in a very bad spot, the middle of a busy interstate. The Wheat Ridge Police Department shared video on social media of the incident that unfolded smack dab in the middle of Interstate 70 while cars, trucks, and 18-wheelers whizzed by. Police said the drivers were brake-checking one another before stopping in the middle of traffic to have a confrontation. The two men wrestled with a door at one point. One of them punched through the back of a car window and then went to retrieve a tire iron from his trunk. Police said both drivers were eventually cited for disorderly conduct, calling their choice of confrontation location downright dangerous.
0: Center lane.
1: Yeah.
0: Of an interstate.
1: Didn't even get to the right lane even.
0: Yeah.
1: You know, no, right in the middle. This had to happen right here and right now.
0: If this was a bar, this would have been, hey, do you want to step outside?
1: Right.
0: Here, it was like, no, we'll go in the center lane.
1: Yeah.
0: Of Interstate 70.
1: Mm-hmm. Oh, yeah, goodness. I mean, just watching those big trucks, you know, drive by. I know everybody slowed down, of course, just watching those trucks go by. And their cars weren't even in the middle of the middle lane. They were kind of on the edge of one of the lanes, I felt like. And they're not even looking. Like, they're just getting out of the car, walking around the cars, you know, just not even caring about the traffic that's going by.
0: Well, when the one guy pulled the tire iron out of his trunk, that seemed to de-escalate things, oddly enough. Everything seemed to end at that point.
1: Yeah, it's like, all right, we're good. And that was the guy who punched through the back of the other guy's, his back windshield. I couldn't believe that, that he so easily did that.
0: I agree. It shattered just seemingly so easily. I don't know if he broke his hand doing that or if anything like that happened, but... Well. That was one impressive punch.
1: His hand was still in good enough shape to pick up the tire iron and walk after the guy as he came back at him.
0: Also a good observation, Mike.
1: And certainly less confrontational, but no less head-shaking, the breakfast picture uploaded by one Waffle House customer to Reddit. The user said they asked for eggs and cheese, and while what they got was technically correct, the presentation was a little disappointing. The pic shows a plate with a flat serving of scrambled eggs and a single slice of unmelted American cheese sitting right on top. Thousands of commenters checked in, and many had jokes. Many wondered aloud what the problem was, as the plate did contain both eggs and cheese. Some said that this is typical of most Waffle House orders with cheese, while others were suspicious, with some implying that only problem customers would get this type of obviously low effort.
0: Ah, I was thinking the same thing.
1: Was
0: the person who ordered it kind of a jerk about it?
1: We don't know much about the context of sort of how this came about. But then there were other people.
0: Reddit, that's why.
1: Well, yes. But then there were other people that said that, you know, they've ordered things with cheese and this is kind of how it happens. It's a very low effort situation. I don't know. I haven't been to maybe once or twice in my life I've been to a Waffle House. We don't have them in this area. So, I don't have much to go on, but some people did say that this actually could be a legitimate way that they serve eggs and cheese.
0: Okay. To be fair, I would say that the cheese was in the process of melting.
1: I mean,
0: it appeared to me on top of the eggs.
1: On the lukewarm eggs. Yeah. Exactly.
0: 13 minutes now in front of the hour.
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0: Thanks for being with us. Travelers are increasingly opting for dead zoning trips, vacations without cell service or Wi-Fi to unwind, escape work pressure and such. Dead zoning refers to vacationing in remote locations that lack cell service or Wi-Fi. A survey by G Adventures found 58% of travelers use internet-free trips to relax and de-stress. The philosophy behind it is that the lack of service forces people to be present. G Adventures says some of the top destinations for trying a digital detox include Ecuador in the Amazon rainforest, where you'd stay with a host family. Northern Thailand, where you trek into the mountains to visit remote villages and explore deep caves on a bamboo raft. And Southern Africa, where you camp for 2 weeks in Namibia's desert. 8 minutes now in front of the hour on This Morning. Once again, here's Nicole Murray.
10: And now, the three big things you need to know. Number one.
11: Details regarding the U.S.-Iran peace deal have begun to emerge, with President Trump saying it will not allow Tehran to have a nuclear weapon. The Wall Street Journal also reports that Iran will be allowed to sell oil and fuel. Senate Minority Leader Chuck Schumer calling on the Trump administration for total transparency.
12: Most importantly, I'm calling on Trump to inform the American people on whatever his understanding with Iran involves, and he should do it immediately so we all know what the heck is going on.
11: Iran's foreign minister also says the peace agreement requires Israeli forces to leave Lebanon.
10: Number two.
11: Authorities have charged at least five people after a 19-year-old Ohio man told investigators last week that he and others planned to attack the White House while it hosted UFC matches over the weekend. Secret Service Deputy Director Matt Quinn.
13: I'd say it was unique due to the numbers involved, the level of planning involved. Thankfully, our Advanced Threat Interdiction Unit got on top of it very early.
11: Officials say the mother of Tyson Proper called police over concerns about his stockpile of guns and online chatter.
10: Number three.
11: Federal prosecutors have announced charges against 15 people in Minneapolis they allege were conspiring to impede or injure federal officers during the Trump administration's immigration enforcement operation earlier this year. U.S. Attorney Daniel Rosen.
14: Charging 15. 15-

0: named defendants with conspiracy to impede or injure federal officers and other charges related to efforts of two Minneapolis-based Antifa groups that violently opposed the enforcement of federal law in our state.
1: In other news, Ohio Governor Mike DeWine said the state should abolish the death penalty.
2: I no longer believe the death penalty is a deterrent to murder. The moral justification I had for voting for the death penalty simply no longer exists.
1: The last time Ohio put an inmate to death was in 2018. President Trump said he is delaying Jay Clayton's nomination to lead the U.S. intelligence community in a bid to force Congress to act on a voter ID bill that currently lacks enough support for passage. Chick-fil-A is no longer the top-rated quick-service restaurant. The American Customer Satisfaction Index now has Jersey Mike's in the number one spot.
3: Yeah, I'll take the number four.
1: For Jersey Mike's?
3: I think that's the Italian one. It's got like a bunch of different meats on it.
1: Yeah, love Jersey Mike's.
3: Yeah, a little oil and vinegar on that.
1: Fresh, affordable.
3: All
1: love
3: day.
1: It.
3: All day. Thanks, Nicole. 6 minutes in front of the hour.
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3: Thanks for joining us. A police detective in Western New York has gone far beyond the call of duty to retrieve a woman's stolen wedding ring in Leroy, New York. An elderly nursing home resident suffering from dementia had a wedding ring stolen from her hand. The theft was noticed by the victim's family. The Leroy Police Department says enter Caden Vangalio, who ultimately conquered months of dead-end investigations. The case eventually brought him to Buffalo, the nearest major city, where he went from pawn shop to pawn shop looking for the stolen ring himself and wound up finding it. He was able to secure both the ring and the bill of sale with the signature of the suspect, who's now charged with larceny for taking the victim's ring while working at that nursing home. Leroy Police says this may not be the crime of the century, but you cannot put a price on the sentimental value of a wedding ring. For Nicole Murray and Mike Gavin, I'm Gordon Deal. Thanks for listening to This Morning, America's First News.

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1: From the WTMJ Breaking News Center, I'm Jen Gregg. Tuesday marked day two in the trial of Amandrea Brunner, charged with causing the crash that killed two Marquette University lacrosse students last year.
2: It was trying to get that yellow, and then I was like, okay, I didn't even see it. But that Jeep came flying.
3: Brunner, her family, and the families of victims 19-year-old Scott Michaud and 20-year-old Noah Snyder were visibly shaken and emotional as the court saw never-before-seen footage of the day of the crash. The prosecution says Brunner's intoxication and toxicologists confirmed 0.133 blood alcohol content is what caused the crash. The driver of the other vehicle is also charged for driving 20 miles over the speed limit. If convicted on all charges, Brunner faces up to 40 years in prison. Elizabeth Linton in WTMJ News.
1: Three men charged in Wisconsin's fake elector scheme plead not guilty. Former Trump campaign attorney Jim Troupas, Director of Election Operations Mike Roman, and former legal advisor Ken Chesbro entered the pleas during their arraignment Tuesday. All three were charged with felony forgery in connection to the attempt to overturn now President Trump's state election loss in 2020. The arraignment came 2 years and 2 weeks after the initial charges were filed. The state charges are the only ones in Wisconsin. None of the electors have been charged. And only 15 men in American history have ever run faster than 9.9 seconds in the 100-meter dash. And two are from Wisconsin.
4: Kenny Bednarik from Rice Lake and newcomer Sam Blaskowski from Oshkosh and UW Lacrosse.
5: It's definitely a good feeling to be out there with Kenny every day. Just two kids from Wisconsin.
4: Blaskowski's wind legal 9.89 in the 100-meter dash is the third fastest in the world this season.
5: When I get to that Olympic medal, the world medals, become one of the fastest in the world.
4: And he's on the track every day with Bednarik, with the hopes of being teammates at the Summer Olympic Games in 2028.
5: We've become really good friends. He's been nothing but great for me.
4: Greg Mancik, WTMJ News.
1: Blaskowski's next confirmed race is at the U.S. Outdoor Championship June 23rd. In sports, the Brewers come out on top, winning 2-1 against the Cleveland Guardians. The homestand continues Wednesday with coverage starting at 6:05 right here on WTMJ. Your WTMJ 5-day forecast. Tonight, a rogue shower or two, mostly cloudy, a low of 55. Wednesday, rounds of storms, some strong in the afternoon, a high of 68. Thursday, partly cloudy, a slight chance of showers, a high of 72. Friday, mostly sunny and warm, a high of 75. And Saturday, a slight chance of showers, but mainly dry, a high of 78. I'm Jen Gregg, WTMJ News.
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0: You know, sometimes the good kids don't get as much media attention as others. Well, I'll tell you what, this week it's an easy story to tell from the 97th Wisconsin State FFA Convention. Morning, everybody. Fabulous Farm Babe Pam Yonke, maybe a little less fabulous this morning. I was the MC last evening for the Supervised Agriculture Experience Banquet at the Alliant Energy Center, where literally hundreds of young people from across the state were recognized for the way that they're honing their skills in so many different areas. Now, the convention continues through Thursday morning at the Alliant Energy Center. We're going to hear from Cheryl Zimmerman, Executive Director of the Wisconsin FFA Association. The organization continues to grow, but one of the challenges they face, finding teachers. Remember, to have an FFA chapter, you have to have an agriculture education program. And that's getting to be a real challenge. Cheryl Zimmerman will explain. Weather-wise, Stu Muck will explain what we've got coming our way on Wednesday. Showers this morning, maybe even a thunderstorm, could last basically until this afternoon. And this one could provide us with measurable rainfall. Winds today, you may notice them out of the southeast, 5 gusting up to 25 miles an hour. Daytime highs today around 68. Tomorrow, another chance of showers, but probably Thursday afternoon. Otherwise, the day should be sunny, highs near 73 on Thursday. Juneteenth Friday, sunny and 75. Saturday, sunny and 79. Like I said, Stu's got the weather on the way. Coming up next, talking about a land donation that's making a big difference in the direction of the educational path for some students in eastern Wisconsin. Fox Valley Technical College gets a very important land donation, and Kylie Allen's got that story next.
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2: Fox Valley Technical College is the only place in the state of Wisconsin where students can explore a 2-year natural resources education program. It's recently received an addition that has campus buzzing with excitement. A 160-acre anonymous donation was made by a community member who wanted their land to stay in habitat and not be developed. A priority in education made the program the right fit for the donation. Paul Grohl is the chair of the Natural Resources Department at Fox Valley Technical College. He says they were very surprised, but very pleased with the donation.
3: Sure, it's a really cool property because of its size and its contiguous amount of acreage. It's 160 acres, which is a quarter section of land, and it's comprised of a combination of forested area, like different types of diversity of forest. It's got some prairie areas, some ponds, considerable wetlands on the property, and there's actually a navigable stream that runs right through the center of the property. So it's one big block, and there's a lot of variety within that block. So we'll get to utilize it in a lot of different courses within our program.
2: And tell me, as someone who's maybe not a natural resources guru, why is an exposure to such a variety of elements important for your students' education?
3: Sure. One of our focus areas is to expose students to all areas of natural resources management. Our degree is set up to be a natural resources technician degree or a wild and firefighting associate degree. And so within those areas, they get a broad base education, exposure to a lot of different types of learning, a lot of different types of management and equipment, but also they can work in many different fields with one degree. With that, we can expose them to forestry and soils and water and wildlife and fisheries all within one big parcel because we have such a diversity of habitat on that land.
2: And this land has already been utilized for some classes and some education, right?
3: Yep. We've had students out there. The faculty have been out there, you know, doing some scouting and some planning for how it can be utilized. It is about a 22-minute drive from our main campus here in Appleton, so we have to be cognizant of the travel time and being able to utilize it during our labs for transporting students out there. But we have had a few courses out there already. Our wild and fire chainsaw safety class has been held out there. So we had a really good habitat for that, a really safe environment for them to learn how to utilize chainsaws and drop and limb and buck up trees. We had some forestry classes out there. And then we had some of the trail maintenance and some of the habitat work using some mowers with some of my students recently. So that amount of usage on the property will grow as we go forward. We're constantly looking at how to best utilize it.
2: And tell me about some of the things you're hearing from students after they heard about the donation and after they maybe experienced some of it.
3: Sure. There's always a little bit of a buzz when something like this happens because it was a unsolicited donation and it was kind of a surprise to most people, students included. So there's excitement that goes along with that. But then just being able to walk and spend time on the property really, really hits you, and you appreciate how unique it is in this area. And then the fact that it was donated to the college and they'll be able to utilize it throughout their whole time in the program. We've had students that were just gushing because they were doing some forestry work and they were finding shed antlers out in the woods and collecting as many as they possibly could when they came back, showing everybody else. So it's really, you know, just in its infancy as far as our, you know, ability to use it, but the students are very, very excited about it. And going forward, it'll be a great resource that they'll all have a chance to utilize.
2: And now, again, alluding to my next question here, I don't want you to give anything away, but if you could rub the crystal ball for us a little bit, what do you expect to happen going forward?
3: So for short term, we're going to be utilizing it in the natural resources and wild and fire classes as much as we can. Horticulture may be utilizing it as well as some of the other ag classes where it makes sense. We do have some existing projects going on out there as we speak. Like I have my wildlife management class has some camera traps. They're basically trail cameras that we use to collect data out on the property currently. So we'll be monitoring those to kind of get a feel for not just general wildlife usage, but also specifically monitoring the deer herd on the property. There's also a lot of other options for students to get involved with projects that we might be doing outside of class, like for a cooperative experience or extra types of things that we try to have ongoing with alongside our program classes. But it's a really unique piece of property, and we'll be utilizing that more and more as we go forward.
2: Well, I'll have you here throw in a quick little recruiting pitch. Why do you encourage maybe potential students to come and check out your natural resources programs?
3: Like I mentioned before, we are very unique in the fact that we are a two-year associate degree program in natural resources. So that makes us unique within the Wisconsin Technical College system and the region. But also because of that, we have the same focus as we do in a lot of our programs on technical education, hands-on equipment use. And so that's infused into all of our classes as well. So it's a really unique way to get exposure to the types of careers in natural resources, but it also is a great launch pad because you do not have to have a bachelor's degree to get a job. We've proven that with many of our graduates competing with four-year graduates in courses, or excuse me, in interviews and obtaining jobs, full-time jobs with a two-year degree. There's a few areas that our students focus on where they are quite competitive, but there's a lot of opportunities to kind of build their brand, so to speak, as they volunteer, their seasonal work experience, all those things can build their resume to become a more qualified candidate when they go out the door. So it's a really good opportunity to get into natural resources. It's a very good time to be entering the field of natural resources. There's a lot of jobs available. As with every career path, you know, the full-time permanent careers or jobs are going to have a little bit more competition. But the seasonal work, the summer work, the term positions, we have more of those available than we can actually have students graduate. So there's a lot of opportunity right now. And then, like I said, we can coach students on how to customize as much as they'd like to enter a specific area of the natural resources field. And as this property gets developed more, we hope to have more facilities on the property in the future. Right now, that's limited, but I'm working with the college administration to look at what's the best long-term plan for the property as well.
2: Paul Grohl along with us, department chair for the Natural Resources Program at Fox Valley Technical College. He says the sky's the limit for the land donation and their students as well. Paul tells me that in addition to the variety of habitats, equipment, and facilities, the program also partners closely with four-year institutes in creating an easy path for their students to attend a four-year program after attaining their associate's degree. More information about the program and the university in its entirety can be found at fetc.edu. From the southern end of the world's longest barn in Madison, I'm Kylie Allen.
4: 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Stay tuned as ag meteorologist Stu Muck gives you the latest forecast in just moments, right here on the Midwest Farm Report.
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7: House out in the country, they know that better than anybody. Check it out, compure.com. Stu Muck, ag meteorologist, along with us. I don't think anybody's going to send me rainbows today, are they?
8: No, but I could send you kind of a pink sky, and you know that pink sky in the morning,
7: sailors take warning. Yes, that's that. I can't see. I have windows, but it goes to a wall. Is it pink out this morning?
8: Looking north out of my place, it's pink. It's kind of orange east, but it's pink to the north.
7: You had a different picture from yesterday, huh?
8: A couple of them. My friend Roger, close to Parnell, where the Parnell Tower is north in the Kettle Moraine, had 2 inches of rain yesterday afternoon and about 2 inches of hail. I got a picture from my buddy over at Hingham with a hail drift where it came off the side of the roof.
7: What?
8: Yeah.
7: What? Boy, that much. Did you see that coming? Those are your neighbors.
8: I didn't see that little spot like that. No, it wasn't a big area, but they sure had it.
7: Knowing your buddies, I bet they aren't going to give you any grief at all about not forecasting that.
8: Well, not at all. The one picture was this on your weather bingo card? It's like, shut up.
7: Well, that incident notwithstanding, otherwise everything was pretty manageable yesterday. Now today, what was funny yesterday is there were clouds, then there was sun. I mean, it looked like it was going to rain, and then it would maybe drop, and then leave. Today, more consistent, huh?
8: Yeah, more consistent, especially in southwest Wisconsin. I've got a few rainfall amounts from yesterday that might catch you off guard. I did pick up Green Bay at 84 hundredths of an inch, 11 hundredths of an inch at Eau Claire, Sheboygan, 31 hundredths of an inch. There was some heavier rain, especially in that east central and northeast part of Wisconsin. But today we've got the low pressure system moving in from the northwest and all kinds of stuff just to our west and south. Northeast Iowa, northwest Illinois under a severe thunderstorm watch this morning. A flood watch from Rockford and areas east in northern Illinois. and the beach hazard statement, of course, along the Lake Michigan shore. Don't go swimming. But that low pressure is moving in, and the radar indicates rains, heavier rain just around Des Moines, central Iowa, pushing into western and southwest Wisconsin, northwest Illinois this morning. That rain will push east. Showers most likely. And if we get the chance to heat up that sky later this afternoon, you know, by 1, 2, 3 o'clock, that's when there could be thunderstorms and more of that severe weather component, stronger winds, maybe hail, maybe a tornado. That could happen this afternoon if that sky heats up. Otherwise, the rain chance holds around into the nighttime. There's another weak front to drop southwest out of Canada. Could lead to a little rain chance late Thursday or Thursday night. A small chance in the north, maybe starting the weekend. Otherwise, we're drying it out here toward the end of the week. And temperatures that stay a little cooler today with clouds and the rain chance head back to normal and above for the weekend ahead. There's the warmth you want for our crops next week. Getting underway, at least, looks like more mild temps, mid and upper 70s. That's all pretty good growing weather coming our way if we don't have a big problem with rain. I'll talk about where rain will be heaviest right after this.
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7: All right, the truck's headed back to the Lion Energy Center today for the FFA convention. Do I need the windshield wipers or not, Stu?
8: You will a little bit later, yes. You may need them on the time you head over this morning because that rain is trying to push in. The Compure Financial Ag Weather Forecast does call for more clouds and rain today. Showers, that thunderstorm chance more likely as we look into the afternoon or into the evening hours. Now, the rain I expect will be heaviest in that swath of counties right on the Wisconsin-Illinois border, where we could talk of rain amounts upwards of an inch, inch and a half. I don't expect to be quite that heavy as you head a bit further north. So showers today into the upper 60s, winds southwest and south and southeast in the day, gusting near 20 and 25. Showers, possible thunderstorms into tonight, especially southern Wisconsin. Rain further north, some clearing late. We drop down to the low and mid 50s. Winds will become west about 5 to 15. Partly sunny Thursday. I mentioned that little front trying to slip in. A small rain chance late Thursday or Thursday night. Low 70s, though, Thursday. Warming it up a bit with a northwest breeze. Sunny on Friday, mid 70s. West winds about 5 to 10. And Saturday, Pam, more sun back into your upper 70s. So that summer weather returns. A small rain chance Sunday to keep an eye on.
7: All right. We'll just wait and see what our rainfall reporters have to say for us tomorrow. Are you coming? They don't have a reunion for your FFA officer team, huh?
8: Not specifically. There's a reunion every year, but yeah, no time today.
7: Yeah, I know it. That's tonight. Tonight's the big night where they're going to have the Hall of Fame inductees. Our fellow farm broadcaster, Bob Bosold, is going to be one of the three inducted in. Also, I see that Jen Erb, longtime agriculture instructor in Waupaca, isn't getting inducted. And my buddy from Platteville, Buckup, Rick Buckup, used to be at Cambridge as an ag instructor and then went to UW-Platteville. Those are the three going in tonight. But I also know, like you said, it's reunion night for former FFA officers. What year were you on the state team?
8: 82, 83, 44 years ago. Never mind.
7: Nothing like the brain grumbling to do math. Well, you were there. Jacket still fit?
8: No.
7: Yeah. I don't
8: know. There was growing after that, you know.
7: Thanks. Thanks, Stu. Stu Muck with our Compure Financial Ag Weather Update.
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0: ABC News, I'm Brian Clark. The president this morning abruptly pausing his nomination for the next director of national intelligence and demanding that Congress instead pass both a voter ID bill and reauthorize a key intelligence program. New reports say the deal to end the war between the U.S. and Iran includes a provision that Iran will be able to sell its oil without restrictions as soon as the document is signed. That's expected Friday. It also calls for an immediate end to fighting in Lebanon between Israel and Hezbollah. We're learning more about the alleged plot to attack the UFC fight at the White House and its alleged leader, a 19-year-old from Ohio named Tyson Prosper.
1: They describe him as a ringleader, and they say that this group chat that he was a part of on Signal, that the members of it would often talk about anti-government sentiment, that they particularly outraged over the government's handling of the Jeffrey Epstein files.
0: It's ABC's Alex Mallon. The first tip was from Prosper's mother, who was concerned about gun purchases. This is ABC News.
3: From the WTMJ Breaking News Center, I'm Jen Gregg. Tuesday marked day two in the trial of Amandrea Brunner, charged with causing the crash that killed two Marquette University lacrosse students last year.
22: It was trying to get that yellow, and then I was like, okay, I didn't even see him, but that Jeep came flying.
24: Brunner, her family, and the families of victims 19-year-old Scott Michaud and 20-year-old Noah Snyder were visibly shaken and emotional as the court saw never-before-seen footage of the day of the crash. The prosecution says Brunner's intoxication and toxicologists confirmed 0.133 blood alcohol content is what caused the crash. The driver of the other vehicle is also charged for driving 20 miles over the speed limit. If convicted on all charges, Brunner faces up to 40 years in prison. Elizabeth Linton in WTMJ News.
25: Three men charged in Wisconsin's fake electors scheme plead not guilty. Former Trump campaign attorney Jim Troupas, director of election operations Mike Roman, and former legal advisor Ken Chesbro entered the pleas during their arraignment Tuesday. All three were charged with felony forgery in connection to the attempt to overturn now President Trump's state election loss in 2020. The arraignment came 2 years and 2 weeks after the initial charges were filed. The state charges are the only ones in Wisconsin. None of the electors have been charged. And only 15 men in American history have ever run faster than 9.9 seconds in the 100-meter dash. And two are from Wisconsin.
26: Kenny Bednarik from Rice Lake and newcomer Sam Blaskowski from Oshkosh and UW Lacrosse.
27: It's definitely a good feeling to be out there with Kenny every day. Just two kids from Wisconsin.
26: Blaskowski's wind legal 9.89 in the 100-meter dash is the third fastest in the world this season.
27: When I get to that Olympic medal, the world medals, become one of the fastest in the world.
26: And he's on the track every day with Bednarik, with the hopes of being teammates at the Summer Olympic Games in 2028.
27: We've become really good friends. He's been nothing but great for me.
26: Greg Mancik, WTMJ News.
25: Blaskowski's next confirmed race is at the U.S. Outdoor Championship June 23rd. In sports, the Brewers come out on top, winning 2-1.

0: 5 and Saturday a slight chance of showers, but mainly dry. A high of 78. I'm Jen Gregg, WTMJ News.
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4: Another busy day ahead for Wisconsin State FFA members. They're at the Alliant Energy Center in Madison. I was with them last night talking with the executive director of the association, Cheryl Zimmerman. While it's wonderful to see the numbers continue to blossom as far as FFA membership is concerned, remember, you cannot have an FFA chapter if you don't have an agriculture education program. A lot of demand out there from school districts that want to add agriculture education. The problem is finding a teacher. We're going to hear from Cheryl Zimmerman on that issue as we roll our way forward. So glad you're along with us. I'm the fabulous Farm Babe Pam Yonke. This is the Midwest Farm Report on this, the 17th day of June. What can I tell you? On this day, back in 1885, the Statue of Liberty arrives in New York Harbor. Came in pieces, but it got there. Couple other ones that might be more familiar to you. On this day, 1972, Watergate burglars were arrested. That ultimately led to the resignation of then-President Richard Nixon. But the Watergate burglars got arrested on this day back in 1972. This day, 1976, NBA merged with the American Basketball Association, and you see what we've got today. Do you remember, did you watch like I did on this day back in 1994, O.J. Simpson led L.A. police on a low-speed chase. That white SUV Bronco along Interstate 405 in L.A., they went to live coverage, and I remember watching some of it. How about you? That was on this day back in 1984. A couple of happy birthdays for you. Happy birthday to Wisconsin native and Olympic gold medal winner Dan Jansen, 61 years young today. And Barry Manilow, although suffering with some health challenges, celebrating his 83rd birthday today. And now you know. Let's do a little deeper dive on that Wisconsin FFA situation. Did you know those good kids, I always say the good kids, don't necessarily get the media attention that others might. We've got some 28,000 FFA members across the state of Wisconsin, literally from one border to the next. Cheryl Zimmerman's the executive director that oversees activities with the Wisconsin FFA Association. And she said, while the numbers are strong, the challenge to find agriculture educators to keep that momentum going is only becoming more complex.
5: We have 10 official retirements this year, and we know we're going to have a lot of movements of teachers, and we have, you know, licensing opportunities. Now, it's not necessarily a traditional license. We still have that, but we have experience-based licenses. And, you know, we're growing. We just chartered 6 new FFA chapters. I've got 3 new programs starting next year. And so, yeah, we need people that are interested in teaching agriculture to come on in and help us out.
6: And it's not like it's rural Wisconsin exclusively.
5: Oh, not at all. Not at all. I mean, we just chartered the Green Bay Middle School chapter, the Pulaski Middle School chapter. We actually, Winnebago Lutheran was one of the new chapters that we have. Menominee Indian was one of the chapters. And so, yeah, and next year we're going to work with West Scotia Central, which is down in the Milwaukee area. So, I mean, it ranges from very, very small chapters to very, very large chapters.
4: Yeah, it's a growth problem. I guess that's nice to have. Cheryl Zimmerman explaining it, executive director of the Wisconsin FFA Association. And I have to give a congratulations to Cheryl. She was telling me that as of Thursday, she will begin working with her 34th officer team. Thursday is when she'll know what the composition of that officer team is. And for 34 years, she has been guiding those young people in their leadership experience. Job well done. Stick around, Cheryl. We need you. All right. We need to take a look at the markets. We'll do that. And chatting with Caitlin Kessler from the Wisconsin Beef Council, from teaching women all the ways

0: Pumpkin Grill, right on through to creating unique t-shirts that maybe you want to consider as a Father's Day gift. Caitlin Kessler's got those details before we're done on a Wednesday morning. 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Little mixed on a Wednesday morning as far as our markets are concerned right now. In overnight trade, we've got July corn down a penny. December new crop's down a half right now, 4.42. July soybeans, they're up 3. November new crop right now, up 3 at 11.50. July wheat, 3 cents stronger as well, 5.99 a bushel. Barrel cheese yesterday was unchanged. 40-pound block cheese dropped a half at 1.47. The AA butter down 2.5 at $1.60 a pound. The July class 3 milk that goes into cheese down 7 at 16.28. These markets, just remember, brought to you courtesy of JP Tank, brand new sponsor here on the Midwest Farm Report. They are the builders of NRCS pre-approved waste storage tanks, lagoons, feed storage, and digesters. 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Well, we know what happens when the weather improves. Insect numbers go up and armyworm are on the move. The Wisconsin Department of Ag, Trade, and Consumer Protection monitoring the movement of that insect. And so is Dr. Emily Bick. She's a University Extension entomologist that says, yep, they're moving.
1: We did see a very large number of true armyworm adult moths flying into fields. And it mostly the moths came in and laid their eggs on grassy margins adjacent to fields. So we're very concerned, not for the first generation this year, but for the second generation, kind of like what we had last year in grasses and corn.
0: Dr. Emily Bick, one of our university entomologists, keeping an eye on armyworm. They've got a great map on the Wisconsin Department of Ag, Trade, and Consumer Protection showing you where that insect is.
2: 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More farm news straight ahead. This is the Midwest Farm Report with Pam Yonke.
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0: 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Everybody is searching for that appropriate gift. I want to start out with one of the smaller items we've got to talk about today, T-shirts. Beef Council comes up with excellent phrases, all kinds of, you know, meaningful ways to thank your dad, especially if he loves beef or is in the beef industry. The T-shirts are back.
1: They are back. I know we've been getting questions about them in the past. We've had those sales during May Beef Month, but we're pivoting a little bit, but all for a good reason. So July is grilling month. So we're working on our design concept right now, and we're actually going to do a retro throwback. For those of you who may not know, the Beef Checkoff is going to be celebrating its 40th anniversary here in September, which includes the Wisconsin Beef Council. And we have a retro logo with the teal and purple and yellow. So we're bringing back the classic, and we're going to have that logo on a design of the shirt for sale, celebrating 40 years of promoting beef, building demand for beef. And so that's an idea, as you said, Pam, if you need an idea for Father's Day, we don't have them available yet, but I'm a huge fan of making homemade coupons and saying, when this comes out, we're going to make sure that we get one in order for you, because we know they're so fun, especially for our farmers to wear, show their pride for what they're doing for the beef industry, whether they're a beef farmer or a dairy farmer, because we know they're so well interlinked. And we're also doing things a little bit differently this year, not just with the timing of it, but also with how we're raising those funds and what it's going towards. The past couple of years, we've been able to donate ground beef to food pantries through Feeding Wisconsin. And that's been a really fun initiative. But one of our board members came up to us, and he really wanted us to focus on youth. And we had the great idea after chatting with him about working with our Boys and Girls Clubs across the state of Wisconsin. We know that those kiddos, when they're going after school and taking part in those activities, they still need that nutrition to get their bodies going. So we want to provide them with a high protein snack like a beef stick. So we contacted our friends at the Boys and Girls Club, and we spoke with Andy Gussert. He's the state director of the Wisconsin Alliance of Boys and Girls Clubs. And when we first started these conversations internally, we thought, no brainer, we want to hit up those big city areas because they're probably the ones that have the most need. But Andy really corrected that misconception and saying that it's actually a lot of our rural communities that are in need of those donations because they might not have those larger populations or those larger businesses in the area that can afford to help support and promote these organizations to help those kiddos in need. So we're going to be working with Andy to make sure we get those beef sticks in the hands of Boys and Girls Club chapters that need the most as far as those nutritional snacks. And we work very closely with Stone Ridge Meats right here in Wisconsin as well. And they've generously offered to give us a discounted price on those beef sticks just to stretch the effect of the shirt sales.
0: Caitlin Kessler joining us here on the Midwest Farm Report. It's Checkoff Chat, our Wisconsin Beef Council, always conscientiously spending our beef, which of course includes dairy, Checkoff dollars. And now you're finding out more about some of the summer events going on. BeefTips.com has more. Let's pivot to another one that is not just involving Wisconsin, but a little bit broader, all of our state beef councils. And you have to love this one. Girls Who Grill. And I think half of my audience, or better than half my audience, just pivoted to this story, Caitlin, because being recognized that women have a place at the grill is monumental for some families. Tell me about this Girls Who Grill campaign.
1: Absolutely, Pam. And you're right. Our women definitely have a place right up at the grill. And you know, we mentioned before Father's Day is coming up. Maybe that can be a gift for dad too, is if you step out and throw those steaks on for him. This was a national effort that a couple of states did last year, and they found a lot of great success for it. So when we were out visiting with our folks at the National Cattlemen's Beef Association through the Federation of State Beef Councils, they gave us the tools and resources that any state beef council could want if they wanted to have this turnkey activation. So it's been really fun to watch and see how different states are putting their own spin and flair on it. I know Kansas was one of the first ones that hosted theirs, and they worked with some folks in their collegiate chapter to be able to get some of those younger grillers out there. I know Ohio was similar to our event in Wisconsin, where they ran into a little bit of rain, but they still made the most of it. Iowa's is coming up shortly. They're incorporating a farm tour into it, but I really want to brag on our event, Pam. It was an amazing opportunity. Despite the rain, we pivoted because of the weather, but we were able to work closely with Pit Boss, and they also incorporated a pit master to come up and really let these women who already have confident cooking still step up to the challenge, but also gain even more information. So what we did was we invited our social media influencers in Wisconsin. These are folks that have a diverse audience that we at the Wisconsin Beef Council might not be reaching. So if we can tap into them, it's a great way of helping spread that message. We also invited our retailers to come join us. We had two young women from Festival Foods who came out and also participated. And we went to Folksong Farm down by Richfield, Wisconsin. Folks who know the Meyer family know that they have a fantastic venue there that brings the rustic farm feel in with having that beautiful scenery of being out in the country. Pit Boss sent up 4 different pellet grills that will also work as smokers. And then we have Pit Master Leanne Whippin. She's a 25-year champion barbecue pit master. She was inducted into the 2022 Barbecue Hall of Fame. I don't think there's a piece of meat out there that she can't cook and work really well with. And Leanne really broke down some of the basics of cooking beef. We think a lot when we talk about smoking brisket, which can be a large, intimidating cut. We know that it can be a costly cut for some of our folks out there. And even some of our influencers had shared their concerns or fears about cooking with brisket, but they all walked away with that confidence of being able to do that when they go home, because Leanne broke it down into easily explainable directions. And we even had some literature there for them to take back with them. We also did a tri-tip, which we know has just been growing in a lot of popularity. And what was really fun about the tri-tip is even our social media influencers said, we love it. It's just hard to find. Well, good thing those friends at Festival Foods were there, because they said, if you ask your local grocery store, your local butcher, talk with your folks at the meat counter, and they will accommodate you and getting some of those specialty cuts ordered if it's not something that they typically carry in stock. And then, of course, burgers, because even though it's something basic, we know that ground beef is our highest demand cut of meat that's out there. Burgers are super fun and can be more economical to throw on the grill during summer grilling season. And the best ways to be able to prep those burgers to get the best flavor profile and eating experience. So we've already seen our influencers share some of this knowledge on their social media channels. We're excited to see more of that come out and encourage those audiences. If you're a girl like me, who's intimidated to step up to the grill, to get out there and do so, or if you are a local pit master at home, but you've maybe been intimidated by some of those different cuts like a brisket or a tri-tip, that it can be done, and we have the resources available for you to do so.
0: Outstanding. So many things going on. Thanks to our beef checkoff dollars. And remember, dairy producers, that involves you as well. Caitlin Kessler, communications manager for the Wisconsin Beef Council, bringing it all to you. If there's anything from the t-shirts that are upcoming in July, right on through to those professional grilling tips for gals, any of it, take a look at beeftips.com. And like Caitlin said, get signed up for their newsletter. You won't miss a thing. 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Along with Caitlin Kessler from the Wisconsin Beef Council, I'm Pam Yonke.
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3: 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Stroke is the number four cause of death and a leading cause of disability in the United States. It's estimated 80% of strokes are preventable. Here to tell us more is Dr. Adam Wadena, a neurologist with the Freightert and the Medical College of Wisconsin Health Network. Dr. Wadena, thank you so much for being with us. What is a stroke?
4: So a stroke happens when the brain itself is being starved for oxygen in some way, shape, or form. There are two different types of stroke. One of them is called an ischemic stroke, where you have a blood clot or a blockage of some kind that is decreasing a blood flow to the areas of the brain. And the other type is a hemorrhagic stroke, where the blood vessels will burst open and you will bleed into the brain itself.
3: Two-part question. What are the signs someone's having a stroke and what should be done?
4: So the signs of someone having a stroke, an easy memory trick for that, are the letters in the words be fast. B stands for balance. If you suddenly lose your coordination and your balance, E stands for eyes, a sudden change in your vision. F stands for face, so having weakness on one side of the face. A stands for arm, where one side of the body gets weak or particularly numb. S stands for your speech. And lastly, T stands for a terrible headache. So if any one of these things happen, the other part of T in FAST is it's time to call 911.
3: Does it make a difference where a person receives care for a stroke?
4: 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They can also evaluate stroke patients, give the clot-busting medication if they determine that it's necessary, and then rapidly identify the situations where someone might need to be transitioned to a comprehensive stroke center for that higher intensity of care.
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2: Six o'clock, I'm Vince Vitrano on Wisconsin's Morning News. Wednesday, June 17th, our top story. Dangerous situation ends with shots fired by Milwaukee police.
0: I'm Eric Bilstead. The driver in the other car testifies today.
6: I'm Debbie Lozaga, northbound on 41, backing up between North Avenue and about Capitol Drive. For the most part, everything else is looking great. I'm Debbie Lozaga with your WTMJ Time Saver Traffic.
2: Storm Team forecast for today. Widespread showers and storms. Some storms this afternoon could be strong to severe with a high of 65. Rain ending by this evening, then mostly cloudy and a low of 56. Milwaukee right now at 57. And from the WTMJ Breaking News Center, 20-year-old man who was armed with, according to authorities, an AR-style gun was shot by Milwaukee police inside an apartment building.
7: Police responded to an active shooter near 64th Street and Sheridan Avenue around 9 p.m. Tuesday night. Investigators believe the shooting stemmed from an argument. Police Chief Jeffrey Norman.
8: A weapon that is unfortunately, again, a rifle style in the wrong hands, someone who should not be in possession of a particular weapon, used in a way, in a manner that is absolutely unacceptable within our neighborhoods, within our community.
7: The man was taken to a hospital and is expected to survive. No one else was injured. Jen Gregg, WTMJ News.
0: Today marks day three in the trial of Amandria Brunner, the woman accused of causing the crash that killed two Marquette University lacrosse players.
9: Judge David Swanson said on Tuesday that day three will focus on the prosecution's final witness before moving into the defense's case, closing arguments, and jury deliberations. Day two was highly emotional, with tears and distraught responses from Brunner, her family, and the families of the victims, 19-year-old Scott Michaud and 20-year-old Noah Snyder, as the court heard never before seen body camera footage of the crash site.
10: I was like, dude, the baby's dead.
9: If convicted on all charges, Brunner faces up to 40 years in prison. Elizabeth Linton in WTMJ News.
0: So the defense likely to get the case today. They have already said they'll call two witnesses, including the former Marquette University student who was driving the other vehicle.
2: Many lawmakers wondering what the U.S. Memorandum of Understanding with Iran actually contains. Here's ABC's Karen Hua.
11: Lawmakers from both parties are demanding formal briefings on this Memorandum of Understanding with Iran. Senate Democratic leader Chuck Schumer is accusing President Trump of keeping Americans in the dark after more than 100 days of war.
12: Here's what it says. Iran will never have a nuclear weapon. That's what it says. It won't have one to buy, to develop. They will not have a nuclear weapon. And I would say that's about 99.9% of what I wanted.
2: Vice President J.D. Vance says the administration may release the full text ahead of Friday's signing.
0: An update to a story that broke during Wisconsin's Morning News on Tuesday. Authorities have multiple people in custody in connection with a thwarted terrorist plot to target the UFC event at the White House on Sunday.
13: Court documents allege the suspects used TikTok and encrypted chats to coordinate with a plan to use small drones carrying explosives to spark panic before snipers targeted senior government officials and other VIPs as they fled, including billionaires and Republican lawmakers. The Justice Department released photos showing multiple weapons, tactical gear, and what investigators describe as training sessions. The case now renewing concerns on Capitol Hill about domestic security threats.
0: News Nation's Margaret Chadbourne. The search, by the way, feds are still searching for additional suspects in this case.
2: Denied. Former Milwaukee County Judge Hannah Dugan's conviction will not be overturned despite her continued appeals. Federal Judge Lynn Adelman denied Dugan's request to reconsider his ruling from last December, where she was found guilty on felony obstruction. She helped an undocumented immigrant avoid federal immigration agents. Dugan's lawyers argued that ICE agents were executing an arrest warrant and it was not an official

0: proceeding because they were acting in a law enforcement capacity. Judge Adelman disagreed, saying the actions were part of an ongoing administrative immigration process. New sentencing date for Dugan has not yet been set.
1: Three men charged in Wisconsin's fake elector scheme are pleading not guilty. Former Trump campaign attorney Jim Troupas, director of election operations Mike Roman, and the former legal advisor Ken Chesbro entered their pleas during their arraignment on Tuesday. The arraignment came 2 years and 2 weeks after initial charges were filed. The state charges are the only ones currently in Wisconsin.
0: Coming up, an Olympic dream gaining momentum for one Wisconsin sprinter. Outdoor Living Unlimited, WTMJ News Time, 6:04.
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1: 6:07.
0: Coming up, the Brewers, that new prospect, he made his major league debut. The prank the boys played on Cooper Pratt. When he came out, we'll do that in sports at 6:15.
1: An admitted serial killer facing justice today on New York's Long Island.
7: Admitted serial killer Rex Huerman will be sentenced after pleading guilty to murdering 8 women and burying their bodies on Long Island. The Manhattan architect and dad accused of living a double life targeting sex workers.
8: This defendant walked among us, play acting as a normal suburban dad, when in reality, all along, he was obsessively targeting innocent women for death.
7: Some were found dismembered and wrapped in burlap on the beach.
1: ABC's Lana Moise. Some of the families of the 8 victims are expected to appear in court today.
0: Security for World Cup games in the U.S. includes a watch for drones. ABC's Sophie Flay.
9: Law enforcement is on alert for attack drones as the World Cup games play out across the country. A White House official tells ABC News the U.S. will have counter-drone technology at all 78 matches in the U.S., including the ability to jam drones to stop them from moving.
0: The FBI has already seized 35 recreational drones near World Cup venues in Miami and Atlanta.
1: Here's a fact for you. Only 15 men in American history have ever run faster than 9.9 seconds in the 100-meter dash. Two are from Wisconsin.
10: Kenny Bednarik from Rice Lake and newcomer Sam Blaskowski from Oshkosh and UW La Crosse.
11: It definitely is a good feeling to be out there with Kenny every day. Just two kids from Wisconsin.
10: Blaskowski's wind legal 9.89 in the 100-meter dash is the third fastest in the world this season.
11: When I get to that Olympic medal, the world medals, become one of the fastest in the world.
10: And he's on the track every day with Bednarik, with the hopes of being teammates at the Summer Olympic Games in 2028.
11: We've become really good friends. He's been nothing but great for me.

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2: 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What's happening, Deb?
4: Well, southbound 43 looks like at the ramp to go westbound on 94. Looks like we've got some debris in the roadway. They may have to close off some lanes to clear it up. I can't see what it is, but just be careful there. That's pretty much it. I don't really have any other delays per se. Just a couple of broken down vehicles. One in Ozaukee County on 43 heading southbound at Highland. And then one on 41 northbound at the ramp from Pilgrim Road. It's off on the shoulder. So no major problems around the area. I'm Debbie Lazago with your WTMJ Time Saver Traffic.
8: From TMJ4, I'm meteorologist Brendan Johnson with your storm team forecast. Get ready. Widespread showers and thunderstorms are in our Wednesday forecast. And some afternoon storms could be on the stronger side, especially near and south of Interstate 94. We'll only get high temperatures into the mid-60s today with the cloud cover and rainfall. The showers end tonight, mostly cloudy with lows in the mid-50s. And we'll look for a partly cloudy sky on our Thursday with high temperatures topping out in the lower to mid-70s.
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2: Rainy today in your storm team forecast.
3: Rain is very, very likely. Could rain almost all day.
2: Nice. Storm team 4 chief meteorologist.
11: Great.
2: Brian Niznanski. Radar check at 6:12. The front end of what could be the first of a couple of rounds of showers and storms is now entering western Dane County. The leading edge is further south. So some of this shower activity is already into Rock County. So it'll be Kenosha, Racine, Walworth. Those counties will get it first. Might be a little while before it reaches our northern counties, Ozaukee, Sheboygan, Dodge County, because it's a sort of a line that right now is in the southeast and stretches to the northwest. That's what's happening on the radar right now. This from the National Weather Service. Severe weather is not expected this morning into the early afternoon prior to 2 p.m. What we are going to get, according to the National Weather Service, locally heavy rain is possible. Embedded storms moving west to east across the region early in the day could be a brief break or lull in the rain and storms during the mid-afternoon. National Weather Service has it between 2 and 5. Now, this is key for the later afternoon and into the early evening. Additional thunderstorm development is possible after 5 p.m. The severe thunderstorm risk for late this afternoon and evening remains uncertain, dependent upon if the atmosphere can become unstable after the morning or early afternoon rainfall. Here's Niznanski on that.
3: Especially south of Milwaukee, we could see some severe weather. We're going to watch closely. Below normal temperatures for the rest of the week. Now, there's an area of low pressure, but out ahead of it is this warm front. This warm front, super important. If we find ourselves with that warm front entering southern Wisconsin, then the door is open for severe weather. If it stays south, then we just get heavy rainfall.
2: And then the cold front behind that is we have cooler temperatures through the week. If we do get severe weather, here's what National Weather Service is watching for. Damaging wind gusts, hail the size of quarters, the main hazards expected if the quote-unquote instability returns.
1: And that's mainly to the south, right?
2: Right, we're looking I-94 and right, south okay. for any of that potential. But that would be hitting right as, what did you say, when did your daughter have lacrosse the other day?
1: 5 o'clock.
2: 5 o'clock, perfect. Great. And what's worse about that is look, if you call it off now at 6:15 a.m., cool, we'll do something else, right? But it's that, we don't know,
1: yeah,
2: we don't
1: want to
2: cancel.
1: Not,
2: it could be. So either way, if you got outdoor plans late this afternoon, if you're going to Garth Brooks tonight or the ball game, 6:40, first pitch, so keep us close here on WTMJ for the latest. We got you.
3: 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Could rain almost all day.
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1: Big win for the Brewers as Robert Gasser throws 5 2/3 scoreless innings and Garrett Mitchell goes yard.
14: Gattis is 2-1 to Mitchell. He is a fly ball to right center field. This one's way back there. Bye-bye baseball. Garrett Mitchell unties it at the 7th. A solo shot. His 5th of the season. And the Brewers lead it 2-1.
1: Trevor McGill gets the save as the Brewers win 2-1. Andy Ashby gets, just another win as a reliever. The big story, of course, he was in high school 3 years ago. Now he's your starting shortstop, Cooper Pratt.
14: Cooper Pratt went running out to his spot at short, and the rest of the position players all waited. They let him get his ovation. He is smiling as now they come charging up the steps and join him out there on the field.
1: You know how that works.
2: That's a good one, right?
1: They all run out there, but now
2: Milwaukee Brewers, and he was the only one who went.
1: Made him own it.
15: When you get out there at the start of the game and turn around and you're the only one out there, what goes through your mind?
16: Well, Rang was like, all right, go ahead. I was waiting for him to go out, and then I was going to follow, but no, it was cool. And then looking out, the fans, it was pretty cool, man.
1: That's awesome. He seemed to really enjoy it. No hits for Coop on his opening night. And he sailed a throw, but that's okay. He did get one under his belt. He did also turn a double play. So first one's done. Back at it tonight, 6:40 first pitch. Our Brewers pregame coverage starts at 6 o'clock right here on WDTMJ Radio. Brandon Sproat on the bump for the crew.
2: The NBA draft is less than a week away.
17: Sometime over the next 6 or 7 weeks, we'll decide whether Giannis is going to sign a max contract and stay with us, or he's going to play somewhere else.
2: That's Bucks owner Jimmy Haslam. About 6 or 7 weeks ago. So it's 6 or 7 weeks later. The NBA finals are done and no deal for Giannis. Miami Heat and Boston Celtics said to be in the mix for a trade, but ESPN and other outlets reporting no offers heretofore have been good enough for Milwaukee. Journal Sentinel's Laurie Nickel, friend of the program, joined us earlier this week on the downside for a team looking to acquire the global superstar.
18: There are some concerns about his endurance and being able to withstand injury. You know that he's an international player, so he's going to play in the summer for his home country, Greece, when he can. So, no, there might be some hesitation on that end.
2: Well, maybe that's why the deal hadn't been good enough so far. Coming up, why Giannis may be pushing for a trade to Boston and why a deal with Miami could bring a local kid back home. That's coming up in sports at 6:45.
1: To the World Cup, Lionel Messi has himself a hat trick as Argentina rolls past Algeria and... Yep,
2: that's your people.
1: Yep, my Norwegian Vikings there. They win. They haven't been in the World Cup in decades. They beat Iraq.
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2: 6:22. Debbie, what do you see on the roads?
4: Well, nothing. Actually, everything is really looking okay out there. I'm not seeing really any delays. We do have that one issue southbound to westbound in the Marquette. There may be closing off some lanes because of some debris in the roadway. We do have some road work that I want to remind you about. Two left lanes on Highway 100 southbound are closed at Layton Avenue because of some repairs that they're doing. They're working on the bridge work right through there, right near the Hale interchange. So be prepared for that. But otherwise, the system, the freeway system itself, is looking pretty good. I'm Debbie Lazaga with your WTMJ Time Saver Traffic.
1: Rain. Widespread rain, shower storms, could see some stronger storms later on in the day today. Heads up for that, a high of 65. Tonight, rain ending, then cloudy, low of 56. Tomorrow, becoming partly cloudy, a high of 72. 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And tune into today's Brewers pregame show for the Big Fish Roof update. It will be closed today.
2: Forecast for Father's Day, too. Still right now, chance of storms in there. Blah.
1: Means you can't golf. Well, you golf even when it's not Father's Day.
2: You golf in rain.
1: Oh, I suppose you
2: golf in storms so much. Speaking of the Brewers, you know, we have quite a history here on WTMJ. And this program in particular, the voice you hear in the morning, also booming throughout American Family Field. You know where I'm going with this, right? Rob Edwards, longtime host of this year's program. He's also the Brewers public address announcer forever. Bob had a really good run. He has since passed away. Gene Miller filled in a number of times whenever Rob was out or other folks Couldn't make that gig. I think I was at a game once that Gene did. I'm like, I know that. That sounds like Gene. But what an honor.
0: That's funny.
2: What a cool job.
0: Yep.
2: You ever done any PA?
0: No. I've done it for like my kid. Right. At Hellfare, it's not quite the same.
2: Quite. Well, there's a booming voice inside American Family Field now, and he's been in the spot for a while as well. Our Julia Fellow introduces us to the Brewers' public address announcer.
5: For Mark Richards, it starts in the press box, which he calls the best view in the house.
6: And now, the starting lineup for your Milwaukee Brewers. I just started kind of ramping that up a little bit. Some of the guys, they have an over-under as how long the and now is going to last from game to game. So last night it was 5.7 seconds, I think.
5: Holy There is an art to being the voice of the ballpark, and that includes how he introduces our players. When he announces the Brewers lineup, there's a little extra something.
6: Now batting for the Brewers, designated hitter number 22, Christian Yelich. As opposed to now batting for the Dodgers, designated hitter number 17, Shohei Ohtani.
7: That's a big difference.
6: It is a little bit of a difference. I really try and be as bland as possible when the Cubs are in town.
8: Cubs fan, I get it.
5: There are rules in the press box, too. Officially, cheering is not allowed, but Richards admits there's one exception.
6: I'm not a member of the working press. I work for the ball club, so one little thing I do, don't spread this around, but Christian Yelich, now I'm Serbian. Christian Yelich has some Serbian in his background, of course. So whenever he hits a home run, I will stand up and yell, Serbia! At the top of my lungs.
14: Yelich, a high drive, deep right, down the line, fair, and gone!
6: Serbia!
5: For most of the game, though, Richards rarely leaves his seat.
6: Except for the bottom of the fourth inning, I got to sit here. I can't go anywhere.
5: That's when a young fan takes over the microphone as the game's junior announcer, introducing Brewers hitters for an inning. Another favorite part of the job, the legendary sausage race. Richards says he calls it like a horse race, complete with dramatic descriptions as the racing sausages charge towards the finish line.
6: And they're off. And it's a fair start, and the Bratwurst takes an early lead coming up on the inside looking for
5: race. In fact, calling the sausage race was one of the challenges Richard had to complete during his audition. And despite spending decades in Milwaukee radio, he still remembers that moment he found out he got the position.
6: How would you like to be the new PA announcer for the Brewers? And I stood there for a minute or so, and they said, Mark, and I said, wait a minute, I'm trying to think of a better word than just yes.
5: Opening day and playoff games remain his favorites, but Richards says he never takes any game for granted. Every time he walks into the ballpark, he still feels a sense of gratitude.
6: I sit here every game and kind of pinch myself and say, I'm really doing this. 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
5: 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It's a dream come true. 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
2: Seven on Wisconsin's morning news. Yeah, that's done some PA. I mean, certainly not at the professional level. I did a couple of Marquette games at a fill-in basis.
0: Were you nervous?
2: Yeah, because that's different than I did it in college for basketball and football. But we have maybe for football a couple thousand people, and nobody cared except the parents. Or would notice if you said somebody's name wrong or you did anything right. And basketball was tens of fans.
0: I mean, were there,
2: and most of them were my friends.
0: It's one of those interesting jobs, though, right? Where you aren't noticed unless you're not doing it.
2: It's
0: really well.
2: True. Who's up in Green Bay now? Bill Jarts.
0: Oh, Jartsy. He's been doing it for a long
2: news
0: time.
2: News anchor,
0: right?
2: And was a sports guy before that. So some familiar voices. If you're a regular at the games, you know the voices. And they do play a role in the energy inside the ballpark. Important job. News about your money this morning. 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It was up a little more than 0.5% in trading on Tuesday. The NASDAQ at 26,376 was down more than 1%. S&P 500 was off 43 points to 7,511. 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
9: ABC News, I'm Brian Clark. President Trump at the G7 in France this morning, again touting the tentative deal with Iran to end the war.
10: It's a very strong deal. Nobody knows what it is, but it's very strong. And most people seem to be very happy.
9: The president says if he's not happy with it, the U.S. would resume its attacks on Iran. Meanwhile, there are calls from lawmakers, especially Democrats, for the president to release more information about the agreement. The president also abruptly delayed the nomination of U.S. Attorney Jay Clayton to be the next director of national intelligence. He says Congress needs to reauthorize a key intelligence program and pass a voter ID bill. One person's dead, several more are hurt after a small private plane crashed in Laredo, Texas overnight. The Washington Post now says the bill for the White House ballrooms ballooned to $600 million, and about half of that will come from taxpayer funds, despite promises from the president that no taxpayer money would be spent. This is ABC News.
4: Well, things are looking pretty good out there. We do have our usual backups now on 41 southbound from Silver Spring down to Capitol Drive, northbound from just north of North Avenue up to Capitol. The rest of the system is actually looking pretty good. No major incidents out there, so everything else is rolling along. I'm Debbie Lazaga with your WTMJ Time Saver Traffic.
2: Showers and storms moving into southeast Wisconsin now. Now on the western edge of Walworth County, big line moving from west to east. For the day, widespread showers and storms. Some afternoon or evening storms could be on the strong side with a high of 65. Rain coming to an end tonight and a low down to 56. Right now at 57. And from the WTMJ Breaking News Center, Milwaukee police shot a man whom they say was armed with a gun, city's northwest side. Officers responded to multiple calls of a man shooting off a gun in an apartment, 64th and Sheridan, Tuesday night. By following the sound of the gunshots, police say they encountered the man in a second-story stairwell. Milwaukee Police Chief Jeffrey Norman.
12: Charged with duty weapons, striking him. An AR-style pistol was recovered in the building. The suspect, a 20-year-old male, was arrested and conveyed to a local hospital.
2: A 20-year-old suspect expected to survive. Nobody else hurt. Both officers on routine administrative duty while the investigation plays out.
0: Closing arguments could come as soon as this afternoon in the trial of Amandrea Brunner, the woman accused of killing two Marquette University lacrosse players in a crash last fall.
25: Crash analysis shows Brunner accelerating into the intersection to turn left, hitting the car in which 19-year-old Scott Michaud and 20-year-old Noah Schneider were passengers. Both drivers appear to be trying to beat the yellow light. On body camera video, Brunner emerges from the car stating, quote, they're dead. Prosecutors allege Brunner's intoxication with her blood alcohol content at a 0.133 caused the crash. Emotions running high in court with Brunner's family, the victims' families, and Brunner herself shedding tears over crash video. Brunner's trial is expected to last through at least Thursday. Elizabeth Linton in WTMJ News.
2: Milwaukee County a step closer to allowing chalk art on county property.
11: A county board committee unanimously approved a resolution that would exempt chalk from the county's definition of graffiti. The proposal was introduced after repeated complaints about chalk messages on the Brady Street pedestrian bridge resulted in sheriff's deputies being called to the scene. Supporters, like Supervisor Juan Miguel Martinez, argue the current ordinance creates unnecessary law enforcement responses and raises free speech concerns.
13: It's honestly kind of silly that we had to... I had to put something like this forward.
11: The measure now heads to the full Milwaukee County Board next week. Neil Doyle, WTMJ News.
0: A well-known Wisconsin

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6: A trade for Giannis with this NBA team could bring a local basketball star back to Milwaukee. 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
5: Mechanical issues, the problem for a plane crashing on a busy highway in South Texas.
7: The private NetJets plane crashed in Laredo just after 10 p.m. local time. Drivers on the highway capturing video of flames shooting from the wreckage. Video posted online also shows Good Samaritans helping the passengers out and trying to break the windshields with shovels to get the pilots out. Authorities have just revealed at least one person died. They say there were six people on board.
5: That's ABC's Hannah Bata, that plane taking off from Cabo, Mexico when it went down. You hear that so often, every so often, that they're obviously trying to land wherever there's a potential for a straight shot, right? And that's why they go after these highways to try to put one down if they need to, where they know they can do it safely, provided obviously no vehicles are in that stretch.
6: Coming up, the plan was to attack a major event in the U.S. Capitol. How close were they to actually pulling it off? That story next on Wisconsin's Morning News.
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3: 640 on Wisconsin's Morning News. Debbie, what do you see on the roads?
4: We've got some backup southbound on 41, starting just south of Appleton Avenue, heading down towards Capitol Drive. On the northbound side's backed up from North Avenue almost to Capitol as well. We got a broken down vehicle on the ramp from Watertown Plank Road to northbound 41 as well, off on the right shoulder, though. Westbound 94 just starting to get into the act. A little bit of a backup right through the stadium interchange. I'm Debbie Lozaga with your WTMJ Time Saver Traffic.
5: It's going to rain. Widespread showers and storms into this evening. Some could be strong, a high of 65. Tomorrow it's dry, partly cloudy, 72.
3: Plot foiled to shoot up a major event at the White House and around the Capitol.
6: Happening today.
3: This morning, federal authorities are still looking for suspects who may have been involved.
7: This is still an active, ongoing investigation. Just because we're done with Freedom 250 or that particular event doesn't mean we're going to stop. There are still suspects at large, and we're going to work it until everyone's been identified.
3: That is Deputy Director of the United States Secret Service, Matt Quinn. The plot, send explosive drones around the UFC fights at the White House Sunday and have snipers picking off people in the crowd as they scattered for cover. Bringing in ABC News national correspondent Stephen Portnoy this morning. Stephen, is there any indication at this point from authorities as to how close this group was to pulling it off?
8: Well, look, what we heard yesterday from Matt Quinn, who is the deputy director of the Secret Service, is that the event itself was never at risk. And I can tell you that there was a tremendous security cordon put over the event, but that was the plan anyway. Remember, they talked about Super Bowl-style security. You had 4,000 guests inside this, under the claw attending the event itself. 120,000-odd people were given tickets to attend at the Ellipse, just south of the White House. They all had to undergo screening as well. And while this plot certainly was aspirational, according to authorities, that you had several people in a group chat on the Signal app communicating all across the country. This lead suspect apparently is a 19-year-old from Ohio who's charged with conspiring against the United States, attempted murder. They say they found on his cell phone a group called Hunters that had them discussing detailed instructions for carrying out this attack and plans to safely escape to a town in Virginia south of Washington, D.C. Other suspects in this are located in California, Nebraska, and Missouri, and they are described as ultra-religious, anti-government people, angry about the Epstein files and billionaires and interested in weapons and all these other things. And the plot involved the use of drones with explosives, and so it really is unclear exactly how close this was to coming to fruition. The FBI director yesterday announced this before the arrests were undertaken, and that led the Secret Service's deputy director to pointedly tell reporters his agency didn't leak it, and noting that there are still suspects still at large.
3: The teen that you mentioned off top, Stephen, is that the one whose mother apparently reported him engaged in suspicious activity, appeared to be plotting out sites, collecting guns?
8: Yeah, that's right. A 19-year-old from Ohio whose mother called authorities and said, come take a look at my son. They looked at his phone. They found the group chat on the phone, and that's essentially what led to the plot's unraveling. This all happened toward the end of last week, days ahead of the event on Sunday.
3: The thing that concerned me most, even in hearing about some of the details, was the idea of the use of drones. We know that with the World Cup here, authorities are very concerned about drone activity in and around the major venues and things like that. I just don't know how likely it is or possible with maybe a consumer-grade drone to be in some way armed with an explosive.
8: It is also, Washington, D.C. is famously a drone-free zone. You cannot fly a drone in Washington, D.C. There are blockers. I've never attempted it, but what I'm told is, and this has been the case since really the start of drone technology started to come on the scene, you can't do it in D.C., and I don't know if it's even technically possible to avoid the geographic restrictions. So there are obviously some questions about that, but I will tell you that overnight, the Justice Department put a filing in the long-running litigation over the White House ballroom, telling an appeals court panel that's weighing whether to block the construction that this is exactly the kind of attack that the ballroom would be designed to prevent, that it underscores the need for a drone port on the roof, along with sniper's nests. The Deputy Secret Service Director told reporters yesterday this event was never at risk.
3: Stephen Portnoy, ABC News national correspondent, live with us from Washington this morning. Thank you, Stephen.
8: You bet.
3: It is 6:45. We'll do sports next here on Wisconsin's Morning News.
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5: Another big win for the crew to start the series.
13: Ready to work again. 3-2 on Arias. McGill's pitch. Curveball, check swing. He went. Ball game over. Ryan Addington, the home plate umpire, called it himself. And this one belongs to the Brewers.
5: Brewers beat the Guardians 2-1 thanks to a fantastic pitching performance by Robert Gasser, getting into the sixth inning, throwing scoreless ball. Long home runs by Bryce Terang and Garrett Mitchell. Of course, the talk about the rookie, Cooper Pratt, the 21-year-old shortstop.
14: It was exciting. I mean, obviously, I didn't get my first knock or anything like that, but we won.
5: Like that attitude, yeah. No hits for Pratt. He did have himself an error. He also missed a sign, but that's okay. They won, and he got that first one under his belt. I think you'd appreciate this story. His dad is not a flyer.
3: Okay, continue. So I was watching this play out.
5: Dad in Mississippi, not a flyer. Says he left within 5 minutes of being let, you know, being told that his kid was getting called up. He drove for 45 minutes before he realized he was going the wrong way.
3: Milwaukee is this way, Pops.
5: Hey, you're going the wrong direction. You're going the wrong way. So he had to turn around. But he made it for the game last night.
3: How does he know where we're going? Bucks ownership said the future of superstar Giannis Antetokounmpo would be decided before the NBA draft. Well, the NBA draft is 6 days away. Miami Heat, according to ESPN, appear to be interested, but Milwaukee Journal Sentinel's Lori Nickel told us this week Giannis may have his eyes set on the Celtics.
15: At the end of March, when I had a couple of big interviews with him, back-to-back interviews with him, Boston was in town, and he went over purposely and said, you know, to Boston coach Joe Mazzulla, "I really love everything that you're doing. I love what you did this year." And that's a quote and a comment that hasn't gone away. So Boston is in these sweepstakes really big right now, and we're wondering if Giannis is leaning towards Boston because they need his cooperation if this trade goes down.
3: Now, as for Miami, this from ESPN. The Bucks seem to not be in love with the Heat's offer or offers and continue to discuss trade packages with other teams, team sources said. That said, Miami has been able to improve what it can offer since the trade deadline and can send a package headlined by the number 13 pick in next week's draft, plus various rotation players, namely Wisconsin native Tyler Hero and prospect.

0: Crews battling a church fire on the city's north side.
1: I'm Eric Bilstead, an armed suspect shot by police.
2: I'm Debbie Lozaga, westbound 94. A bit tight heading through the stadium interchange to about Holly Road. Southbound 41 is slowing down from just south of Silver Spring to Capitol Drive. Northbound's a little tight right past Burleigh. And then just as a reminder, the two left lanes are blocked on Highway 100 southbound right at Layton Avenue because of some road work. I'm Debbie Lozaga with your WTMJ Time Saver Traffic.
0: Your storm team forecast for today, we have widespread showers and storms. First round is moving into Walworth County, Jefferson County as we speak. High of 65 degrees today. Rain coming to an end overnight, mostly cloudy and a low down to 56. Right now at 58. And from the WTMJ Breaking News Center, Milwaukee firefighters right now battling a blaze at a vacant church, city's north side.
3: We have an abandoned church with smoke coming from the basement first floor.
0: Emergency transmissions courtesy of Broadcastify as crews responded this morning. 26th an hour, heavy smoke pouring out of the building. Firefighters forced their way inside while the smoke vented from the roof as well. The church appears to be abandoned and boarded up. The cause of that fire is still under investigation.
1: 20-year-old man armed with an AR-style gun shot by Milwaukee police.
4: Police responded to an active shooter near 64th Street and Sheridan Avenue around 9 p.m. Tuesday night. Investigators believe the shooting stemmed from an argument. Police Chief Jeffrey Norman.
5: A weapon that is unfortunately, again, a rifle style in the wrong hands, someone who should not be in possession of a particular weapon, used in a way, in a manner that is absolutely unacceptable within our neighborhoods, within our community.
4: The man was taken to a hospital and is expected to survive. No one else was injured. Jen Gregg, WTMJ News.
0: Closing arguments could happen even later today in the trial of Amandrea Brunner, woman accused of causing the crash that killed two Marquette University lacrosse players.
6: Judge David Swanson said on Tuesday that day three will focus on the prosecution's final witness before moving into the defense's case, closing arguments, and jury deliberations. Day two was highly emotional, with tears and distraught responses from Brunner, her family, and the families of the victims, 19-year-old Scott Michaud and 20-year-old Noah Snyder, as the court heard never-before-seen body camera footage of the crash site.
7: I was like, dude, the baby's dead.
6: If convicted on all charges, Brunner faces up to 40 years in prison. Elizabeth Linton in WTMJ News.
1: President Trump overseas holding meetings this morning with the president of Egypt as world leaders continue to meet in France for the G7 summit. President also continuing to tout the agreement they have planned with Iran.
8: With the settlement where you're not going to have a nuclear weapon and then we bring them down on top of that. And I think oil prices might get lower than where they were before the war.
1: Now, the vice president, J.D. Vance, says the administration may release the full text of this peace agreement ahead of the signing, which is set for Friday.
0: One person killed, five ended up in the hospital after a small private jet crash-landed on a highway in South Texas overnight.
9: The seven-passenger jet operated by charter company NetJets had originated on the southern tip of Baja California and was en route to Austin. In Laredo, the police department's Joe Baeza says,
10: we received a radio call from our local airport tower indicating that they had an aircraft that was in trouble.
9: The plane hit a car as it crashed onto a Laredo highway. Passersby broke out the windows of the burning plane to rescue victims. One person died. Five are in the hospital. Jim Ryan, ABC News.
1: Former Milwaukee County Judge Hannah Dugan will not get her conviction overturned. A federal judge is denying that request to reconsider a ruling that upheld her guilty verdict on a felony obstruction charge. Dugan, convicted of helping an undocumented immigrant avoid federal immigration agents inside the Milwaukee County Courthouse. The new sentencing date for Dugan now has not yet been set.
0: Coming up, from Foot Locker to Kohl's. 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
0: Brewers rookie makes his major league debut. The prank the boys played on him at the beginning of the game, coming up in sports at 7:15.
8: Kohl's added a new executive to its leadership team, the retailer based out of the Falls, naming Elliot Rogers as its new chief operating officer. He used to work for Foot Locker and Ulta Beauty and Target. Kohl's says Rogers will oversee store operations, supply chain, and loss prevention as the company continues its turnaround efforts under CEO Michael Bender.
0: Three men charged with attempting to overturn the results of the 2020 election pleaded not guilty to felony forgery.
9: Former Trump campaign attorney Jim Troupas, director of election operations Mike Roman, and former legal advisor Ken Chesbrough entered pleas during an arraignment Tuesday. All three were charged in connection to the attempt to overturn now President Trump's state election loss in 2020. Prosecutors alleged the three defrauded Wisconsin Republican electors who cast their ballots for Trump that year. A judge plans to set a schedule to hear arguments on motions from Troupas and Roman to relocate the trial to Jefferson County, arguing negative publicity has tainted a potential jury pool. Adam Roberts, WTMJ News.
8: As we deal with rain here, potential for what could be a tropical storm in the south, ABC's Lee Goldberg on what Texas and others are looking at.
10: Monitoring two big weather stories today. The ongoing flash flood risk along the Gulf Coast. This is infused by a brewing tropical system. Could have 2 to 4 inches an hour in the significant risk area from Houston over to New Orleans. And then the severe weather across the Midwest. Couple of rounds of severe storms. And these could have significant tornadoes, some long track, big hail as well, and 80-mile-per-hour gusts. Peoria, Rensselaer, the area of biggest concern. Some of these storms move into the northeast tomorrow. That may mean some issues with showers into the New York City area for the Knicks celebration.
8: So rain, an issue all across the place.
0: Kind of make that celebration.
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0: 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Debbie?
14: Pretty typical stuff. Southbound 41 backing up right past Silver Spring to Hampton. Northbound's actually cleared up a little bit, so we're looking pretty good there. Eastbound 94 coming out of the stadium interchange towards 35th Street, a little bit tight. Westbound is going to be slowing down right through the stadium to just about Mitchell Boulevard.

0: Boulevard, the rest of the system is still looking pretty good. I'm Debbie Lazaga with your WTMJ Time Saver Traffic.
1: From TMJ4, I'm meteorologist Brendan Johnson with your Storm Team forecast. Get ready, widespread showers and thunderstorms are in our Wednesday forecast, and some afternoon storms could be on the stronger side, especially near and south of Interstate 94. We'll only get high temperatures into the mid-60s today with the cloud cover and rainfall. The showers end tonight, mostly cloudy with lows in the mid-50s, and we'll look for a partly cloudy sky on our Thursday with high temperatures topping out in the lower to mid-70s.
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3: 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Here are your hosts, Vince Vitrano and Eric Bilstad.
4: What would you do to support a friend? Would you drive them to the airport?
2: What, do you need a ride somewhere?
4: Would you be a character reference, perhaps?
2: Of course I would.
4: Even in court, sure. Even, would you?
2: Sure.
4: Depending
2: Eric's an
4: on
2: upstanding
4: the situation.
2: Guy. I don't know why I just put you in court. But if you needed me, sure.
4: Perhaps you'd even put your name on the record in front of a common council meeting.
2: Sure I would.
4: Even if it's a gentleman's club.
2: Okay, I see where you're going on this.
4: The days could be numbered for On the Border. On the Border, if you don't know, OTB is the strip club in Franklin. It sits near 27th and Elm Road. Now, the process of revoking its license is underway right now. Common Council started that process, and it's because the club is facing felony charges of keeping a place of prostitution. The general manager is under fire for that, and there are charges that have been put through that this general manager has accepted thousands of dollars from traffickers to keep dancers employed, prostitution involved in the strip club. So this is something that is taking place. So right now, the Common Council is beginning the process of revoking the license. So they decided that last night. Okay, let's start this. There'll be a hearing on that later this month or early next month.
2: So this was the green light to continue
4: to begin,
2: down that
4: path. Yes, okay. You got to go through that, right? But they did hear for the community, supporters of the owner, saying, hey, you know what? Need to at least put my name out there as there's some good people here.
5: I'm like a regular customer there, and I've gotten to know people that work there. I would just hope that you could consider the humanity of some of the people that work there.
4: So he spoke, this gentleman spoke at the Common Council hearing last night to say, hey, I go here, and he even laughed. He heard him there. He kind of giggled there. He admitted.
5: I'm like a regular customer there.
4: But it sounds a little funny
2: okay,
4: to say
2: man.
4: It. But, and his point was like, there's a lot of good people that work here that are doing good things and need the money, make the money.
2: Okay.
4: And just want to make sure that they're heard of and at least understood. This other gentleman also saying that the owner is a wonderful person, not the general manager, but the owner
2: is not charged.
4: Correct.
6: He is. I could go on all night. He's got to be the kindest, gentlest, generous human being on the face of the planet. Hands down, bar none.
4: Thought you'd appreciate this gentleman too, who then caught himself admitting that he has been to the establishment.
6: I guarantee you, he hadn't a clue what was going on at his establishment. Although he's the only, I've been there with Jerry. Oh, I shouldn't say that.
7: It's too late. It's public record. The world's watching. Go ahead.
2: Go ahead. No, go ahead and please tell us.
4: But he did go on to say.
6: I've been there with Jerry when I was running the youth football program in Franklin. I've been there a lot of Saturday mornings picking up donations.
4: Yeah, so he would go there and Jerry would walk him, and they would get donations for different things and all that, like support and all that. So his point was is that Jerry, but he caught himself.
2: But in the morning.
4: Yeah.
2: I just stopped by for the donuts.
4: But got to give them credit. They're there to support at least the establishment and those who are working there. Obviously, there are charges going through there. They'll determine whether to revoke a license in the coming weeks.
5: I'm like a regular customer there.
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4: What a win for the Brewers. On Tuesday night, Robert Gasser throws 5 2/3 scoreless innings. Aaron Ashby gets another win. Garrett Mitchell goes yard.
11: Gattis is 2-1 to Mitchell. He is a fly ball to right center field. This one's way back there. Bye-bye baseball. Garrett Mitchell unties it in the seventh. A solo shot. His fifth of the season. And the Brewers lead it 2-1.
4: Trevor McGill gets the save as the Brewers win it 2-1. Bryce Terang would also go yard. So all kinds of awesome things, right, in this victory. And that's not even the biggest story. The big story was the guy who was in high school 3 years ago, who's now your starting shortstop for your Milwaukee Brewers, Cooper Pratt.
11: Cooper Pratt went running out to his spot at short, and the rest of the position players all waited. They let him get his ovation. He is smiling as now they come charging up the steps and join him out there on the field.
4: Yeah, the Rook ran out there by himself. Great moment.
2: Because they announced the team, and Here come your Milwaukee Brewers.
4: And everyone runs out there, but it's...
2: This time he went out by himself.
4: Just him.
12: When you get out there at the start of the game and turn around and you're the only one out there, what goes through your mind?
13: Well, Rang was like, all right, go ahead. I was waiting for him to go out, and then I was going to follow, but no, it was cool. And then looking out, the fans, it was pretty cool, man.
4: No hits for Coop, and he sailed a throw, but that's okay. He did turn a double play. He got that baseball now. First one's in the books. Got that notch. So now you can just go out there and play ball. 6:40 first pitch tonight. Brewers and Guardians. Brandon Sproat on the bump for the crew.
2: The NBA draft is less than a week away.
14: Sometime over the next 6 or 7 weeks, we'll decide whether Giannis is going to sign a max contract and stay with us, or he's going to play somewhere else.
2: That's Bucks owner Jimmy Haslam. That was 6 or 7 weeks ago. It's now 6 or 7 weeks later. The NBA finals are done and still no deal announced. Miami Heat and Boston Celtics said to be in the mix for a trade, but ESPN and other outlets reporting no offers heretofore have been good enough for Milwaukee. Journal Sentinel's Lori Nickel, friend of the program, on the possible downside, if there is one, for a team in acquiring the global superstar.
15: There are some concerns about his endurance and being able to withstand injury. You know that he's an international player, so he's going to play in the summer for his home country, Greece, when he can. So, no, there might be some hesitation on that end.
2: One reason potentially why a deal so far hasn't been good enough. Coming up, why Giannis may be pushing for a trade to Boston and why a deal with Miami could bring a local kid back home. That's in sports at 7:45.
4: Lionel Messi in his 6th World Cup ties the scoring record as Argentina beats Algeria. And fellow Lutherans rejoice, Norway is back in the World Cup and they win.
2: That's your people. Are
4: they
2: you
4: beat
2: all in?
4: Iraq. Oh,
2: you wearing
4: so
2: your Viking hats?
4: I should. I'll have to post one out.
2: Roll.
4: Now, that could get annoying real quick. But okay. Well done.
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0: Time saver traffic as roads in the southern part of listening area start to get wet, Debbie.
7: Just a little bit wet right now. We do have a little bit of a backup westbound on 894, just from Loomis to about 76th Street. Eastbound 94, slowing from Mitchell Boulevard to 35th. Westbound from just before 35th Street to Holly Road. And then we've got delays southbound 41, just south of Appleton Avenue down to Capitol Drive. Northbound's just slowing from Burleigh up towards Capitol. I'm Debbie Lazga with your WTMJ Time Saver Traffic.
0: 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Tune into today's Brewers pregame show for the Big Fish roof update. Spoiler alert, barring the unforeseen, roof closed as we have widespread showers and storms now entering the southeast part of southeast Wisconsin. A line stretching from southeast to northwest, now moving into and will soon envelop the entire part of eastern Wisconsin. High of 65 degrees today. Some strongs this afternoon or evening could be on the strong side. Rain coming to an end tonight with a low of 56. Right now at 58.
8: Have you ever been in a situation where you saw something about to happen and you knew it was going to happen and there's nothing you could do about it? Like, you see the vehicle driving one way and not seeing another car coming, and you're like, oh, wait.
0: He doesn't see that guy.
8: You see a car merging on the highway, and you can tell that driver doesn't see the other car coming up behind it.
0: Two kids on the playground looking in the other direction.
8: Yeah, running at each other.
0: No.
8: Yeah. She saw it before it happened. She knew what was going to happen before it did. That, according to a witness in the deadly crash that killed two Marquette lacrosse players. Amandria Brunner is on trial. She's accused of driving drunk in this deadly collision on 27th and St. Paul in Milwaukee. She turned left during a yellow and collided with a Jeep carrying those Marquette players. It's a story that happened last fall.
9: I know when I killed somebody. All I was doing was make a left turn.
8: It's body cam of Brunner at the scene, distraught, saying that I was trying to make that left turn just to clear there. We've all been in that spot, right? You've sat there in the left and you wait, and then once it turns yellow, then you go.
0: Finish your turn.
8: That's what she was doing. She was the second one to turn left, not the first, and she collided with that Jeep.
9: It was trying to get that yellow, and then I was like, okay, I didn't even see him. But that Jeep came flying. And
8: that is Brunner at the hospital later as she's going through that process and clearly distraught by all this. She knew people were dead.
9: That baby's dead.
8: So they were showing that body cam during the trial. The driver of the Jeep, a former Marquette student, was speeding, according to police, going 53 miles an hour in order to make the yellow. So he's coming one way, speeds up, and this woman, Brunner, starts turning left. Witness says, saw it happening. I knew it was going to happen. Witness testified saying that one car turned left. She said Brunner was too late. to make it across. Just went for it and was too late and got hit by that Marquette Jeep. I wish I had magical powers to stop it, said this witness. I saw it happen.
0: I could see it happen.
8: And there's nothing I could do. Brunner had an open 16-ounce can of Miller High Life in the car, and she was nearly twice the legal limit, and she had THC in her system. However, at question is whether or not she was at fault, or was it the driver of the Marquette car, the Jeep with all the Marquette kids in it.
2: Happening today.
8: Today we expect to hear from that driver. He is expected to be called as a witness for the defense, which is expected to get the case today. He is also facing charges in this case for going 53 and a 35. Again, you're not gonna hear them mention the charges that he faces in court today, but the defense is calling him to testify. So here's what we expect. The state will finish up. The defense gets the case. The defense has said that they're going to call two witnesses, forensics person and then this driver, this former Marquette student who lost two of his friends. And it could be we hear closing arguments by this afternoon in this tragic, tragic case.
0: What I'm curious to see is if we hear anything from him at all, because as you mentioned, he separately is charged with this same accident. He faces charges. Now, while attorneys are not allowed to bring that up to the jury in this case, that is a fact, and his case is still playing out in the legal system. Would you not, if you're that other driver, not want anything on the record?
8: Incriminating, potentially?
0: Can you plead the fifth? I believe he can. You don't ever have to offer testimony or interviews with authorities in a situation where you could incriminate yourself. That is your right. You can say, You hear it sometimes in Congress, in testimony before Congress.
8: Yep,
0: I want to invoke my Fifth Amendment rights. Mm-hmm. On the advice of my attorneys, I invoke my Fifth. So I'll be curious to see if he answers any questions.
8: So it's possible the jury could get the case as soon as today or first thing tomorrow morning.
0: News about your money this morning, WTMJ Annex Wealth Management Market Update. 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The NASDAQ at 26,376 was down more than 1% in the S&P 500 off 43 points to 7511. 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
10: ABC News, I'm Brian Clark. We could get more details as soon as today on the peace deal the U.S. and Iran are supposed to sign Friday. Early today, President Trump in France only saying it's a strong deal.
11: Top Republicans on Capitol Hill have been left in the dark. Democrats say the Trump administration has something to hide. Vice President J.D. Vance has described the agreement as a very general document, about a page and a half long. The U.S. agreeing to lift the blockade of Iranian ports, Iran reopening the Strait of Hormuz, and then 60 days of talks to negotiate the future of Iran's nuclear program. Still unclear what kind of financial reward Iran has been promised.
10: It's ABC's Rachel Scott. This morning, the president demanded Congress pass both a reauthorization of a key intelligence program and a voter ID law, while also delaying his nomination of a U.S. attorney to take over as director of national intelligence. Wildfires are threatening thousands of homes in eastern Washington state. Firefighters say some homes have been lost. This is ABC News.
7: Southbound on 41, backing up from just south of Appleton Avenue down to Hampton. Northbound slowing from North Avenue up past Burleigh. Westbound 94, company from 27th Street all the way past Mitchell Boulevard, not quite to Hawley Road. Got a little patch of heavy traffic heading through the Barker Road area as well. Eastbound, you're seeing delays from just east of 68th Street all the way to 35th. And westbound 894, we've got backups just before or just about at 27th Street all the way to about 60th. I'm Debbie Lazaga with your WTMJ Time Saver Traffic.
0: Storm Team forecast a high of 65 degrees today. The story of the day is widespread showers and storms. Now moving into Kenosha County, Racine County is next, all over Walworth County. Rain could be with us through much of the day. By the afternoon, some of the storms could be on the strong side. Rain coming to an end tonight, mostly cloudy and a low of 56. Right now at 58. And from the WTMJ Breaking News Center, Milwaukee firefighters battling a blaze at an abandoned church on the city's north side.
12: We have an abandoned church with smoke coming from the basement first floor.
0: Emergency radio transmissions courtesy of Broadcastify as crews were dispatched this morning, 26th an hour. Reports of smoke coming from the vacant structure. Investigators still trying to determine what caused the blaze.
8: An armed suspect shot by Milwaukee police on the city's northwest side. Officers responding to multiple calls of a man shooting a gun. This was in an apartment near 64th and Sheridan. By following the sound of the gunshots, police were able to find the man in a second-story stairwell.
13: Two officers discharged their duty weapons, striking him. An AR-style pistol was recovered in the building. The suspect, a 20-year-old male, was arrested and conveyed to a local hospital.
8: That's Chief Jeffrey Norman there. He says no one else was hurt.
0: Trial continues later this morning for Amandria Brunner, the woman accused of causing the crash that killed two Marquette University lacrosse players last fall.
9: It was trying to get that yellow, and then I was like, okay, I didn't even see him. But that Jeep came flying.
14: Brunner, her family, and the families of victims 19-year-old Scott Michaud and 20-year-old Noah Snyder were visibly shaken and emotional as the court saw never-before-seen footage of the day of the crash. The prosecution says Brunner's intoxication and toxicologists confirmed 0.133 blood alcohol content is what caused the crash. The driver of the other vehicle is also charged for driving 20 miles over the speed limit. If convicted on all charges, Brunner faces up to 40 years in prison. Elizabeth Linton in WTMJ News.
0: Possible you could get to closing arguments later today. Trial expected to last through at least tomorrow.
8: He's one of the fastest men in the world, and he's from Oshkosh.
15: In his first year as a pro, Sam Blaskowski clocked a wind legal 9.89 100 meter dash at a meet in Nashville this month. His previous best was 10.05.
16: To skip the 9.9s and become one of the top 50 ever in the history of running, that was pretty cool to join that club.
15: Blaskowski's time is the third fastest wind legal time in the world this season.
16: I want to break barriers, become one of the fastest in the world.
15: And he has his sights set on the 2028 Summer Olympic Games in Los Angeles.
16: I will for sure be there, and I know it.
15: Greg Matzik, WTMJ News.
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0: A trade for Giannis to this NBA team could bring a local star back to Milwaukee. 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
8: Remember the Hantavirus story? Everyone on board that cruise ship that was marooned off the coast there of Africa for a while, and then, of course, elsewhere because of people being sick of Hantavirus.
0: That's the one carried by rodent droppings.
8: Yeah.
0: Okay, yep.
8: Well, remember a bunch of Americans were brought to a facility in Nebraska, and that's where they would quarantine, and then they'd be fine, right? There's a woman who's stuck there. They won't let her leave.
20: 47-year-old Angela Perryman has been in quarantine in Nebraska for more than a month, even though
21: I have experienced no symptoms of the hantavirus. In fact, none of the Americans that were evacuated have had any symptoms. We are all clear.
20: Georgetown lawyer Lawrence Gostin.
22: She's being held, deprived of her liberty, which is the greatest deprivation you can have.
20: Health Secretary Robert F. Kennedy Jr. this week signed an order refusing to release Perryman. One of the reasons? Florida officials refused to conduct daily in-person monitoring and around-the-clock surveillance as required by federal officials.
8: Yeah.
20: Dave Packer, ABC News.
8: So passengers, some have been willing to stay the entire 42-day quarantine period, but most have left that facility in Nebraska to continue their quarantine at home. So you can do that if state health departments agree to conduct the daily monitoring of you if you are from Wisconsin or wherever you're from. Florida's, no, we're not doing that. So this lady can't leave and go back home to Florida until her quarantine is over unless Florida says, yeah, we'll do the daily monitoring. So it's kind of like a state federal spat.
0: I get Florida's point. This was, what do you
8: want? Yeah, why are you putting this on us?
0: You have this in place, whatever. But I certainly get her point. I don't have any symptoms. I don't have any, there's no reason to suspect I actually have this. So you've watched me for a month.
8: So there she sits. Boy, I wonder if she'll ever go on a cruise ship again.
0: 7:38 on Wisconsin's Morning News.
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0: 741, let's take a look at the roads, Debbie.
7: We do have some delays along southbound 41, stretching from before Appleton Avenue now down to Capitol Drive. Northbound from about Mayfair Road up to Burleigh. Westbound 94, a hefty ride from 27th Street all the way to Holly Road. Eastbound's backing up from about 76th Street all the way through to 35th. And then westbound 894, just watch out for delays from 27th Street to about 51st. I'm Debbie Lazago with your WTMJ Time Saver Traffic.
3: TMJ4, I'm meteorologist Brendan Johnson with your Storm Team forecast. Get ready, widespread showers and thunderstorms are in our Wednesday forecast, and some afternoon storms could be on the stronger side, especially near and south of Interstate 94. We'll only get high temperatures into the mid-60s today with the cloud cover and rainfall. The showers end tonight mostly cloudy with lows in the mid-50s, and we'll look for a partly cloudy sky on our Thursday with high temperatures topping out in the lower to mid-70s.
0: Right now, Milwaukee's at 58. At 7:42 on Wisconsin's Morning News, former Milwaukee County Judge Hannah Dugan is not going to have her conviction overturned, at least at this stage of the ongoing proceedings. But will her repeated efforts to get the judge in her case to change his mind hurt her at sentencing? First, the latest from WTMJ's Adam Roberts.
14: Federal Judge Lynn Edelman denied Dugan's request to reconsider his ruling from last December, where she was found guilty of felony obstruction for helping an undocumented immigrant avoid federal immigration agents. Dugan's lawyers argued that the ICE agents executing an arrest warrant was not an official proceeding because they are acting in a law enforcement capacity. Judge Edelman disagreed, saying the actions were part of an ongoing administrative immigration process. A new sentencing date for Dugan has not yet been set. Elizabeth Linton in WTMJ News.
0: Clearly not Adam Roberts. That was my fault. Right. Sorry, Liz. But back to my earlier point. Okay, so this is where we are. She's now going to be sentenced. No one ever thought she was reasonably going to face prison time. But is some incarceration even on the table now, given that when you have a sentencing, judges often look for remorse.
8: Yes.
0: Are you accepting what has happened here? Are you accepting the verdict of the jury? And are you sorry for what you did? And clearly, her defense tactic has been, look, prior to trial, they asked federal judge Lynn Edelman in this case to throw the case out. He didn't. It went to trial. Dugan was convicted. Her legal team then asked the judge to set aside that verdict. He didn't. They then appealed on these grounds. Edelman against it. In other words, saying, are you sure? Are you sure, judge? Are you sure you didn't give the wrong instruction? No, I'm sure. Are you really super sure? Because now there's this. Somebody, are you sure? How many times and in how many different ways do you have to ask the same judge? Like, are you sure? Because we still think we didn't do anything wrong. So does the judge look at that and say, you've clearly not accepted any responsibility for this?
8: Oh, and actually and change the sentence.
0: Yes.
8: And or at given, least potentially impact the sentence.
0: Sure. And given that they've already promised to appeal to the appeals court.
8: Right.
0: Would she even testify at her sentencing and have anything to say? Because that could that damage her case moving forward? Any of those things all still up in the air. But it's clear Judge Dugan and her legal team are not accepting responsibility for that action. They do not agree with the jury verdict. And I believe the statement yesterday was the judge was wrong. Okay. Well, he gets to make the sentence. 7:45 on Wisconsin's Morning News.
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2: Ready to work again. 3-2 on Arias. McGill's pitch. Curveball, check swing, he went, ball game over. Ryan Addison, the home plate umpire, called it himself. And this one belongs to the Brewers.
3: Brewers beat the Guardians 2-1 thanks to a fantastic pitching performance by Robert Gasser. You had a save by McGill. You had another win for Ashby. Long balls from Bryce Terang and Garrett Mitchell. But of course, all the talk was about the Rook, Cooper Pratt, 21-year-old shortstop.
4: It was exciting. I mean, obviously, I didn't get my first knock or anything like that, but we won.
3: Yeah, no hits for Pratt, but he has the right mindset there. They won the game. He also had an error. He also missed a sign, according to Pat Murphy.
5: Yeah, you know, if he would have looked down to the third base coach the one time he hit the ground ball to second, we were going to hit and run right there. And we had it on, but we didn't get the sign to him because he didn't look down. So he would have had his first hit. But proud of the kid. Proud of him. First game. Get it out of the way. Feel good about it.
3: All right, yeah.
6: Now you're just a shortstop.
3: Yep. Love the story about his dad, Russell Pratt, who does not fly. He lives in Mississippi. As soon as he heard the news that his son was playing, he got in the car, started driving to Milwaukee, and I drove 45 minutes, he says, before I realized I was driving the wrong way. So I had to turn around.
7: Sir, which way did you think Milwaukee was? There's not a lot of south left.
3: Is that the Gulf?
7: He could have been going west.
3: Maybe, yeah. Anyway, he made it there, luckily.
7: Bucks ownership said the future of superstar Giannis Antetokounmpo would be decided before the NBA draft. Well, the NBA draft is in 6 days. The Miami Heat, according to ESPN, appear to be interested. Milwaukee Journal Sentinel's Lori Nickel, friend of the program, she told us this week, Giannis may have his eyes set on the Celtics, according to some reports.
8: At the end of March, when I had a couple of big interviews with him, back-to-back interviews with him, Boston was in town, and he went over purposely and said, you know, to Boston coach Joe Mazzulla, I really love everything that you're doing. I love what you did this year. And that's a quote and a comment that hasn't gone away. So Boston is in these sweepstakes really big right now, and we're wondering if Giannis is leaning towards Boston because they need his cooperation if this trade goes down.
7: So as for Miami, this from ESPN, the Bucks seem to be in love with the Heat's or not to be in love with the Heat's offer or offers and continue to discuss trade packages with other teams. That said, Miami has been able to improve what it can offer since the trade deadline and can send a package headlined by the number 13 pick in next week's draft, plus various rotation players, namely Wisconsin native Tyler Hero, and prospects. NBA draft is coming up next week, Tuesday.
3: A hat trick for Lionel Messi as Argentina rolls over Algeria in the World Cup. Messi now tying the scoring record for the cup. And Norway wins, they beat Iraq.
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7: Roads in Racine, Kenosha, Walworth County, maybe into Waukesha, starting to get wet, Debbie.
15: Yep, a little bit wet, even in Dane County, as I can see on the cameras. We got westbound 94 at the ramp from Moreland Boulevard. We do have the left lane blocked with a crash. So this is just past Highway 18. Just give yourself some extra time to get through there. Unfortunately, we do have delays from before Calhoun. Also have some delays crossing over the county line towards Sunny Slope Road with a broken down vehicle actually on the eastbound side, but the delays are on the westbound side. Also backed up from 27th Street to Holly Road. Eastbound is backed up from 76th Street all the way to 35th. And then we also have an issue on northbound 41. We got a broken down vehicle right at the ramp from Watertown Plank Road. Beyond that, though, delays start at Mayfair Road all the way up past Burleigh, southbound from Appleton Avenue down past Hampton. I'm Debbie Lazaga with your WTMJ Time Saver Traffic.
7: 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Showers and storms now starting to move into all of southeast Wisconsin. Ozaukee County and Washington and Ozaukee counties will be next. It's a line that's stretching from southeast to northwest right now. Could rain, as Ms. Nansky said, almost all day. High of 65. The rain will come to an end tonight with a low of 56. For tomorrow, we're clearing out with a high of 72 under partly cloudy skies. Milwaukee at 58.
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3: All right, Tausch, rank the prank. Cooper Pratt, new 21-year-old shortstop for your Milwaukee Brewers. Before the game, it's time for the Brewers all to run out onto the field to start the inning of the top of the first. And
18: Cooper Pratt went running out to his spot at short, and the rest of the position players all waited. They let him get his ovation. He is smiling as now they come charging up the steps and join him out there on the field.
3: I let him run out there all by himself. Didn't realize it until he turned around and no one else was there. What do you think? Where's that prank ring?
19: I love it. It's because it comes from you saw that clip and you could tell that comes from a place of love. And you want to kind of make it. It's a big deal because obviously it's his first. It's his debut and it's going to be a special night. You want to have something memorable, and it also takes a little tension out of the air. You get a little laugh. We used to do that, and now that I think back, I don't know if this is jerk storish or not, but we'd do that in the cafeteria sometimes where we'd all sit, and then somebody would come sit a plate down, and we'd all stand up, and then we'd walk back, and everybody would laugh. But I always think, and I think, you know, baseball, because they play so many games, you know, lighting things on fire, putting bubble gum on top of the hat, that stuff is, I think, necessary and a lot of fun. And I think from my perspective, there's some pranks that happened throughout my career that are, you know, they teeter on that line. But as long as I think everybody understands where it's coming from and you know that you're probably going to get it on the back end, it's a fun way to build the camaraderie. Just like we were talking about OTAs and minicamp the other day, you have to kind of get that group. You have to bond together. It can't just be about what happens on the field. And I think the Brewers, with all the success they're having, they obviously figured that formula out.
7: I think you're right with baseball being 162-game season and the NFL being just more than a dozen, 16, 17, as it were, right now, plus your playoffs. A little bit different story. But how long does it take for you, Tausch, or I guess everybody's different, but till you're like, no, I'm a player now. I'm not new anymore. This isn't shiny, and I'm here. I'm doing this.
19: I think you need to go through it a little bit. There's, you know, obviously with, you know, Cooper's case, he's been, you know, part of the training camp, and then he went down in Double A and there's, you know, down in the minor leagues. You have to kind of earn your stripes a little bit, and that comes from production, and it comes from just being the same guy every day. The last thing you ever want to do as a young player is come in and think that you've made it before you've done anything. That's the thing where you have to, you know, that's where veterans get irritated. But when you see a guy working hard and having fun with this and not taking themselves too seriously, but taking their profession very seriously, that's where you kind of grow into that. And I think everybody's different, and every veteran, you know, every group of players will look at that differently. But the bottom line on it is you just want to come in and work your butt off, show that you're a professional, learn, ask questions. And one of the things I think that gets overlooked a lot, veteran players obviously want to keep their jobs, and they also I can only speak for myself, but I know you know how other guys have thought. You want a mentor. You want to pass on the knowledge and the experience that you've had, because everybody knows that their clock is ticking. You want other guys to be successful. And the most important part, I thought one of the things when I first got in the league, Mike Sherman said to all of the rookies and the veterans, you know, the whole idea of hazing and, you know, taping guys to field goal posts is like, no, we can't have that. You can sing fight songs and do this. We need these guys to win. And I think in Cooper Pratt's case, obviously he's going to be playing shortstop. It's fun. Have fun. But we need him to play well in order for this team to accomplish the goals that they're trying to get.
7: Did the taping to the goalpost, is that a real thing?
3: Oh, yeah.
19: No. Oh, yeah. You haven't seen that on, like, Hard Knocks? Now, Green Bay has never gotten into that part of it, but you've seen that on, like, I don't know if it was the Ravens or the Jets, one of those teams that were on Hard Knocks. Yeah, they, you know, because you have to carry pads. As a rookie, you carry pads up. Okay, you do little things fine. Like that. And there's sometimes, and then if you're really do something and the veterans really want to get you, you also have the sprinklers going where they can get it if they're watering the end zone, so you're taped up and then the sprinkler will come through and hammer you. But I'll be honest, it usually happens after practice. That's not much of a punishment, that's kind of a reward.
3: Oh yeah, right.
7: Not bad.
3: Cools down,
19: you know, it's all hot, get a little shower.
3: Yeah.
7: 7:58. Thanks, Tyler Shum, Wisconsin's Morning
19: See you
7: News.
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21: Generac is expanding capacity with a new plant in Belvidere, Illinois, adding more than 100 jobs as demand climbs for its large backup power systems amid rising orders from data centers. Country music superstar Garth Brooks is bringing a major national spotlight to Summerfest, with two sold-out shows drawing fans from across the country and delivering a big boost to Milwaukee hotels, restaurants, and the festival itself. U-Line has won approval to push back construction of its massive 1.2 million square foot Kenosha warehouse as the company adjusts its expansion timeline to match shifting demand and economic conditions. I'm Juan Lasso with MilwaukeeBusinessJournal.com on 620 WTMJ.
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1: Just after 8 o'clock, I'm Vince Vitrano on Wisconsin's Morning News. Wednesday, June 17th, our top story. A boarded-up church caught fire in Milwaukee.
2: I'm Eric Bilstead. The driver in the other car now called to testify.
3: I'm Debbie Lozaga. Westbound 94, right about at the ramp from Moreland Boulevard. The left lane is blocked with a crash there. So it's just past Highway 18. Watch for delays coming from before Calhoun all the way to that point. We've also got more delays eastbound 94 from about Highway F towards Barker Road. Back on the brakes from 70th Street through to 35th. We've also got delays northbound on 41 backing up just before Mayfair Road up towards Capitol. Southbound slowing from Good Hope Road down to Capitol Drive. I'm Debbie Lozaga with your WTMJ Time Saver Traffic.
1: Storm team forecast: widespread showers and storms today. Some storms in the afternoon could be on the strong side with a high of 65, low down to 56 tonight with rain coming to an end. Milwaukee's at 58. And from the WTMJ Breaking News Center, Milwaukee firefighters battling a blaze at a vacant church on the city's north side.
4: We have an abandoned church with smoke coming from the basement first floor.
1: Emergency responder audio there, courtesy of Broadcastify, as crews responded to 26th and Hour, saw heavy smoke pouring out of the building. Church appears to be abandoned and boarded up. The cause of the fire still under investigation.
2: A man who is armed with an AR-style gun shot by Milwaukee police inside an apartment building.
5: Police responded to an active shooter near 64th Street and Sheridan Avenue around 9 p.m. Tuesday night. Investigators believe the shooting stemmed from an argument. Police Chief Jeffrey Norman.
6: A weapon that is unfortunately, again, a rifle style in the wrong hands, someone who should not be in possession of a particular weapon, used in a way, in a manner that is absolutely unacceptable within our neighborhoods, within our community.
5: The man was taken to a hospital and is expected to survive. No one else was injured. Jen Gregg, WTMJ News.
1: We could get to closing arguments already by this afternoon. The trial of Amandria Brunner, the woman accused of causing a crash that killed two Marquette University lacrosse players.
7: Crash analysis shows Brunner accelerating into the intersection to turn left, hitting the car in which 19-year-old Scott Michaud and 20-year-old Noah Schneider were passengers. Both drivers appear to be trying to beat the yellow light. On body camera video, Brunner emerges from the car stating, quote, they're dead. Prosecutors allege Brunner's intoxication with her blood alcohol content at a 0.133 caused the crash. Emotions running high in court with Brunner's family, the victims' families, and Brunner herself shedding tears over crash video. Brunner's trial is expected to last through at least Thursday. Elizabeth Linton in WTMJ News.
2: The former Marquette University Law School student, lacrosse student who was driving that other vehicle that hit Brunner is expected to be called to testify today. More meetings today for President Trump at the G7 summit, though he was a bit late for one of them.
8: President Trump left G7 leaders waiting Wednesday morning, arriving nearly an hour late to the first meeting of the summit in France. Treasury Secretary Scott Bessent appeared poised to fill in for him, taking the president's seat after greeting host French President Macron. As Macron started to open the meeting, President Trump walked in, and as he made his way to his seat, he stopped and turned to the seated leaders and said,
9: I'm the boss,
8: a comment that was met with laughter in the room. Karen Travers, ABC News, Geneva, Switzerland.
1: A woman from Florida who was exposed to hantavirus on board that cruise ship back in May is now barred from leaving the Nebraska quarantine facility where she's been staying for weeks.
10: 47-year-old Angela Perryman has been in quarantine in Nebraska for more than a month, even though
11: I have experienced no symptoms of the hantavirus. In fact, none of the Americans that were evacuated have had any symptoms. We are all clear.
10: Georgetown lawyer Lawrence Gostin.
12: She's being held, deprived of her liberty, which is the greatest deprivation you can have.
10: Health Secretary Robert F. Kennedy Jr. this week signed an order refusing to release Perryman. One of the reasons? Florida officials refused to conduct daily in-person monitoring and around-the-clock surveillance as required by federal officials. Dave Packer, ABC News.
2: A strip club in Franklin could soon lose its license.
13: The Franklin Common Council voted Tuesday night to begin the process of potentially revoking On the Border's operating license. The move comes after prosecutors filed the felony charge against the business following a five-year-long human trafficking investigation. A criminal complaint alleges the club's general manager admitted prostitution happened inside the business and accepted thousands of dollars from traffickers to keep dancers employed.

0: The club can remain open until July of 2027, while the city moves forward with a hearing that could determine its future. A hearing could take place within the next month. Nizer Spencer, WTMJ News.
1: There's new information emerging now after a fire at a Dousman pet boarding business. 21 animals were killed there over the weekend in a fire.
2: Village officials tell our news partners at TMJ4 the Wapping Willows kennels did not have a license and local ordinances do not allow kennels within village limits. The fire broke out Saturday afternoon while no one was home. Investigators say it started in a laundry room and is not considered suspicious. Firefighters were able to rescue 11 animals. The Summit Police Department is leading the investigation. Neil Doyle, WTMJ News.
1: 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That story next. 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
1: Former Milwaukee County Judge Hannah Dugan will not have her conviction overturned. Federal judge denied Dugan's request to reconsider a ruling that upheld her guilty verdict on a felony obstruction charge. The judge continuing to insist that the verdict will stand. A new sentencing date for Dugan has not yet been set.
7: Three men charged in Wisconsin's fake elector scheme, pleading not guilty to felony forgery.
8: Former Trump campaign attorney Jim Troupas, director of election operations Mike Roman, and former legal advisor Ken Chesborough entered pleas during an arraignment Tuesday. All three were charged in connection to the attempt to overturn now President Trump's state election loss in 2020. Prosecutors allege the three defrauded Wisconsin Republican electors who cast their ballots for Trump that year. A judge plans to set a schedule to hear arguments on motions from Troupas and Roman to relocate the trial to Jefferson County, arguing negative publicity has tainted a potential jury pool. Adam Roberts, WTMJ News.
1: A private jet headed from Baja, California to Austin, Texas, crash-landed before reaching its destination Tuesday night.
9: After reporting a mechanical issue, the crew of the 7-passenger jet diverted to Laredo but came down short of the airport and crashed onto a highway.
10: We can literally feel the heat from the fire.
9: Syra Garza drove up on the scene.
10: I didn't know if that fire was going to make the aircraft explode.
11: Oh my God.
9: Her video shows first responders and civilians trying to douse the flames and rescuing people trapped inside the jet. Police say one person died and five were hospitalized. Jim Ryan, ABC News.
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2: 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Debbie, what do you got?
3: Oh, we got a problem. Westbound 94. Basically, we got a crash just past Highway 18. It looks like we have at least the left lane blocked, possibly the two left lanes, and things are really backed out from about Elm Grove Road all the way to that point. So this is the one I've been talking about for the last couple times. We do have eastbound also backing up from about Highway F all the way to that accident scene. Closer to town, we do have delays on westbound 94 from just about 30th Street to Holly Road, eastbound from Holly Road to 35th, southbound 41 backing up from Appleton Avenue to Capitol, northbound from just before Mayfair Road up past Burleigh. I'm Debbie Lozaga with your WTMJ Time Saver Traffic.
1: It's going to rain. Widespread showers and storms. Could see some stronger storms later on today, a high of 65. Tonight, the rain will end cloudy, a low of 56. Thursday, dry, 72. Friday, sunny and warmer, 75. Saturday, sunny, a high of 77. And as of right now, we're a little ways out before your Father's Day, Sunday. Chance for showers and storms and a high of 71.
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2: It could be right as you're supposed to be taking the kids to baseball or soccer, or you're having that school's out picnic.
4: Happening today on Wisconsin's Morning News.
2: All of southeast Wisconsin, for the most part, now enveloped by a giant blob of rain.
5: Rain is very, very likely. Could rain almost all day.
2: Yeah. Storm Team 4 Chief all Meteorologist right. Brian Nisnansky.
1: There it is.
2: This is what we see on the radar. The southern part of Ozaukee County now starting in, getting in on this line of showers and storms that moves from southeast to northwest. Sheboygan County will be next. It's already up in Fond du Lac County. And then at that point, all of southeast Wisconsin will be enveloped in this blob that does not appear to be dissipating anytime soon. In fact, in the radar angle that we have, I don't see a back end to it. And it goes darn near out to Iowa, doesn't it? So this is from the National Weather Service. Severe weather is not expected this morning into the early afternoon. So they're talking before 2 o'clock, just a whole bunch of rain. Locally heavy rain, embedded storms moving from west to east across the region early in the day. That is happening right now. Now, we could get a break or a lull in the rain mid-afternoon. And then 5 p.m. or later, National Weather Service is looking for some additional development. The severe thunderstorm risk for late this afternoon and evening remains uncertain, dependent upon the atmosphere becoming unstable after this morning, early afternoon round of rainfall. Here's Nisnansky and what he's watching. Warm front and then a cold front behind it.
5: Especially south of Milwaukee, we could see some severe weather. We're going to watch closely. Below normal temperatures for the rest of the week. Now, there's an area of low pressure, but out ahead of it is this warm front. This warm front, super important. If we find ourselves with that warm front entering southern Wisconsin, then the door is open for severe weather. If it stays south, then we just get heavy rainfall.
2: That warm front, super important. Super sexy warm front. Keep your eye on that, right? So if we get severe weather, here's what it looks like. Damaging wind gusts, hail the size of quarters, the main hazards expected if instability returns, that from the National Weather Service. So if you got stuff going tonight, you're going to want to keep it close. You got the ball game tonight, 6:40 first pitch for the Brewers, whatever you got going in your universe, and Garth Brooks.
1: Yes, another night.
2: So Summerfest does not open tonight, but we'll go again with the appetizer. Actually, it's more than an appetizer. It's heavy hors d'oeuvres.
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2: Country music legend Garth Brooks playing his second of two back-to-back shows at American Family Insurance Amphitheater. Looks like Tuesday's show was amazing.
6: You give half of Texas just a change of lately. Oh, you came here to sing!
2: Garth engaging the crowd right off the bat there at the amphitheater at Meyer Festival Park. Video posted by Milwaukee Journal Sentinel's Piet Levy, who covers music and pop culture for JS. And we talked about this with Sarah Pancari. She joins us always the week of the festival, right as they're getting things started. President and CEO of Milwaukee World Festival, Inc. Told us how and why this pre-opening concert came together.
7: He's been gone for a decade in Milwaukee, so welcoming back Garth Brooks.
2: Well, and what a pull. This is his only date on the continent?
7: Correct. He's got a date announced in London. But other than that, these are his only dates of 2026 announced, which is why we're seeing so many fans come to Milwaukee these shows. So literally 48% of the tickets we've sold are to people who live out of state.
1: That's cool.
7: It's really cool, and it really tells the story of the impact that Summerfest makes, not just locally, but bringing people in to spend their dollars on in our restaurants and our hotels and really throughout the community.
2: I thought this was interesting, too. The original plan was to have a Wednesday show. So bring Garth in day before Summerfest opens. And Summerfest has done this before with some major headliners. I think Rolling Stones was not within the confines of then at the time.
1: It's like right there on the edge.
2: Right. So similar kind of thing. But Sarah told us demand created this opportunity for the back-to-back.
7: What we saw was incredible demand. Obviously, Garth has, you know, we're so excited to have him. Fans are excited to have him. But when we see the demand that we saw on the pre-sale, it was like, okay, we can really consider something special by doing two nights and doing a show on Wednesday before we open Thursday. We were able to sneak one in on Tuesday.
2: All right, now you know my take on famous people, E. What do I want to hear from them?
1: You want to hear them say something amazing about your city state or your favorite sports team.
2: I think we're a lot of us are like that here in Southeast Wisconsin. This is an action that speaks louder than any sort of statement. You know, when you have something like a Rolling Stones, or even go back to Prince when he did a Summerfest gig, or some of these huge names, when you have a Garth Brooks, these are artists who can pretty much play wherever they want, whenever they want. You don't choose them, they choose you. They could play anywhere, like
7: That's
2: Garth
7: right.
2: Brooks, as you said.
7: Right.
2: This is his only place in North America where
7: right.
2: he is doing this show. So how is it that Summerfest has earned that reputation amongst artists?
7: Well, it's a kind question, because really it took a team, and it took Garth's team. They came to Summerfest. They saw what we do here and how special the festival is, how many years the community has invested and the strong interest of fans and artists previously. So they talked to Garth and said, hey, this Summerfest is really something pretty special. So would you like to play? And then scheduling takes over. So it took us a couple right. years to get it done. But it really is the reputation of the festival, as well as the deep relationships of our team, that got us there.
2: Now, E, you did ask her about the three weekends. I said we could be done talking about the three weekends.
1: Well,
2: never be done, because we're never done talking about anything in Milwaukee.
1: The question wasn't like, so is it still? It was more of like, here's why we're doing it, and here's why it's going to stay that way. And actually, she gave a great answer about why the Garth Brooks thing actually is exactly why the three weekend thing works for them. It gives them more flexibility to be able to do something like they did with Brooks.
2: Have we ever had on the middle weekend a Wednesday show? Or that final week.
1: Why not?
2: Why not? Yeah. Right. So it gives them more of those opportunities. The other thing Sarah shared is the amphitheater itself. I mean, think about this, too. Just a few years removed from that $50+ million renovation.
1: Yeah.
2: The amphitheater is a draw.
7: The amphitheater, as you both know, is purpose-built for music. And so it really is a special place to play in addition to see a show. So I think that the amphitheater has a great reputation. And in this case, it just made sense to do two shows.
2: So that's Sarah Pancari, President and CEO of Milwaukee World Festival, Inc. This morning when I checked, Piet had not, from the Milwaukee Journal Sentinel, posted his review. All right, what did he like?
1: He says, this was a hell of a get for Summerfest. As the 64-year-old Garth Brooks proclaimed from the stage the legendary Summerfest.
2: Nice.
1: And across 20 songs in 97 minutes, Garth did everything he could to live up to his legendary live performer status. He says he has had a long reputation for bringing infectious passion every time he sets foot on a stage. It's one of the reasons why he's here. His kickoff was truly special for the sold-out crowd of 23,000 people.
2: Okay.
1: So, yeah, like all to good hear things. It. Yep.
2: So one more from Garth Brooks tonight, and then Summerfest opens tomorrow on the lakefront. 8:22 on Wisconsin's Morning News. The roses, the rings, and the jars are made, and they call
8: it Lake Oreo. The one song that I remember, the first song with you, was "And the Thunder Rolls."
9: Yeah, exactly. But those people know every syllable of every word of every song, so that's pretty cool.
8: I sing a Garth Brooks song in front of Garth Brooks.
2: I would like to know more of the context of that. Is that
1: so Julia?
3: So Julia. Very Julia. Okay.
2: I have to ask her later. Go ahead, Deb.
3: Westbound 94 backing up from about 30th Street all the way to Holly Road. Back on the brakes. Here we go. From before Sunny Slope Road, pretty much from Elm Grove Road. It's solid all the way to an accident scene. This is just past Highway 18. The two left lanes are blocked right now with that, so it is going to be a tight squeeze. On the eastbound side, everybody's got to slow down and take a look. So we got delays from 164 all the way to Moreland Boulevard. On eastbound, also seeing delays from about 68th Street all the way through to 35th. Southbound 43, backing up just before Capitol Drive down towards Locust. 41 southbound's backed up from Appleton Avenue down past Capitol. Northbound's heavy from before Mayfair Road up to Capitol. I'm Debbie Lazaga with your WTMJ Time Saver Traffic.
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13: In hindsight, I'm not sure if Dad cared about the mustard or he just wanted to keep us busy.
11: Yeah. In hindsight, I think he wanted to keep us busy.
13: Smart.
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16: Two balls, two strikes, the pitch. Swing and a miss. He struck him out. A complete game. Shutout from Jacob Mizorowski. We

0: misses.
1: The Brewers go to work against the Guardians tonight in Milwaukee. 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WTMJ.

0: Update to that story that we told you about earlier this week out of Dousman. Tragic story of a pet boarding business being caught on fire. I've heard of these before. We have a dog that we've never boarded at one of these places. But
1: what does it mean to board a dog? You're going out of town and the dog stays there for any number of days or whatever.
0: And sometimes it could even be a doggy daycare. And there's actually some pretty fun videos you can see online of some doggy daycares where they post videos of the dogs and they're all like super quiet or they're all sleeping or they're just, you know, they all kind of learn to just live together for their time together or whatever.
1: Just to keep you apprised, just so you know, Roger's resting with the other pups.
0: Yeah, right. Okay, little things like that. Well, this unfortunate situation at Dousman, a large fire at the home where this was killed 21 animals over the weekend, dogs and cats. And now TMJ4 News is reporting that village officials there are telling TMJ4 that this Whomping Willow's kennels did not have a license and that local ordinances in Dousman do not allow kennels within village limits. And apparently nobody was home when the fire broke out. And we've heard the story about how neighbors started hearing dogs barking and all that, and we're trying to get in there to start saving some of these animals. Investigators say it wasn't suspicious. It started in a laundry room, and they were able to rescue nearly a dozen animals, but still now there's this investigation of what exactly was going on. And like I said, I don't know how often this is the case where you have that many, but I have seen photos of different daycare centers or even homes that do daycare where there's a bunch of dogs in there. So whether the rules are the same elsewhere, we do know that this is an issue here in Dousman where tragically you have nearly two dozen animals killed.
1: As a pet owner, would you even think to see or check? Does this business, I mean, they obviously had a lot of animals, so you might not otherwise suspect that it wouldn't have be properly licensed.
0: Which is a great point, yeah. I mean, I think oftentimes you may not. You would have gotten a reference maybe, hey, you know, this place is really good. You can just bring your dog there, that kind of thing. Someone who knows somebody, you know, that's how you do it.
1: I guess my other question would be, what even does it matter? And the answer to that could be, if you are a licensed facility, there are certain things that you have to have. For example, would you have needed to have some sort of fire suppression system or have the animals separate from wherever this fire broke? All of those things might be part of that licensure process.
0: Or does someone need to be home at all times?
1: So those are important questions this morning as we look more into that story. But a lot of families lost a member of their family.
0: Right, of course. Yeah.
1: Pets as it were, but important for them. And that investigation ongoing. Coming up on 8:30, we'll get you a bottom of the hour update from ABC News coming up next.
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3: ABC News, I'm Brian Clark. As the world waits for details on the peace deal the U.S. and Iran are supposed to sign Friday, G7 leaders are applauding it.
4: The leaders of the G7 nations released a joint statement on a range of world issues, including the U.S.-Iran deal, saying the group welcomes the memo of understanding. We support and are ready to contribute to its implementation, the leaders write.
3: It's ABC's Karen Travers in Geneva, Switzerland. President Trump expected to hold a news conference from the G7 later this morning. The man who admits that he killed several women and buried them in and around beaches on New York's Long Island is due to be sentenced today. Rex Huerman will get life without the possibility of parole. Washington State wildfires are putting thousands of homes at risk. Evacuations have been ordered in the eastern part of the state. And America's still shopping. New retail sales numbers from May show sales were up nearly 1%. It comes ahead of the wrap-up of the Fed meeting today, where it's widely expected to hold interest rates steady. This is ABC News.
5: Well, things are still tightening up. Westbound 94, we do have the left lane block just past Highway 18 off on the left shoulder, and left lane blocked. Back up stretching all the way back to Elm Grove Road. Eastbound is slowing down to take a look at this. We've got delays from Highway 164 to that accident scene, and then more delays from about 70th Street all the way past 35th. By the way, 35th Street to Holly Road also going to be backed up on the westbound side. Southbound 43 backing up from before Capitol Drive down towards Locust, and 41 southbound from Appleton Avenue down past Capitol Drive. Tight ride there. Northbound from before Mayfair Road all the way up to Capitol Drive. Just remember, if you have your wipers on, make sure you have your headlights on. I'm Debbie Lozaga with your WTMJ Time Saver Traffic.
6: Storm Team forecast: the widespread showers and storms enveloping all of southeast Wisconsin at the moment could be around for a while. Storms, if they redevelop this afternoon, could be on the strong side with a high of 65. Low down to 56 tonight as rain comes to an end. Milwaukee now at 58. And from the WTMJ Breaking News Center, Milwaukee police shot a man who was armed with a gun on the city's northwest side. That, according to officers, said they responded to multiple calls of a man shooting off a gun in an apartment near 64th and Sheridan Tuesday night. Milwaukee Police Chief Jeffrey Norman.
7: Two officers discharged their duty weapons, striking him. An AR-style pistol was recovered in the building. The suspect, a 20-year-old male, was arrested and conveyed to a local hospital.
6: The 20-year-old suspect expected to survive, nobody else hurt, and both officers right now are on administrative duty as the investigation plays out.
8: The defense should get the case today in the Amandrea Brunner trial. She's the woman accused of causing a crash that killed two Marquette University lacrosse players last fall. The Marquette student who is driving the other vehicle in that crash is expected to be called to testify.
9: Judge David Swanson said on Tuesday that day three will focus on the prosecution's final witness before moving into the defense's case, closing arguments, and jury deliberations. Day two was highly emotional, with tears and distraught responses from Brunner, her family, and the families of the victims, 19-year-old Scott Michaud and 20-year-old Noah Snyder, as the court heard never-before-seen body camera footage of the crash site.
10: I was like, dude, the baby's dead.
9: If convicted on all charges, Brunner faces up to 40 years in prison. Elizabeth Linton in WTMJ News.
6: 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That's up about 6 points. And the NASDAQ up 72 to 26,444. 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
1: .38 on Wisconsin's Morning News. I guess they do have to kind of define the rules, because the line between what is art and recreation in a public space versus what is political messaging or graffiti, well, that can be a moving line,
5: sure,
1: depending on who you ask. Milwaukee County now a step closer to actually allowing chalk art on county property.
6: A county board committee unanimously approved a resolution that would exempt chalk from the county's definition of graffiti. The proposal was introduced after repeated complaints about chalk messages on the Brady Street pedestrian bridge resulted in sheriff's deputies being called to the scene. Supporters, like Supervisor Juan Miguel Martinez, argue the current ordinance creates unnecessary law enforcement responses and raises free speech concerns.
7: It's honestly kind of silly that I had to put something like this forward.
6: The measure now heads to the full Milwaukee County Board next week. Neil Doyle, WTMJ News.
1: I haven't seen the ordinance as proposed or the changes, but I have a lot of questions. So where is it set on county property? So does that mean you can use chalk to color up, like, I don't know, one of the boathouses in the parks?
5: Or sidewalks.
1: Right. Well, sidewalk, very different, I think, thing than writing on the side of a building. And do they treat that differently? And either way, then, all right, let's take that part of the equation out and say, okay, well, I'm on the sidewalk in a park. I'm at such and such park here, and I want to have my kids over with sidewalk chalk, and they want to write that. Okay, fine. Who objects to that?
5: Nobody.
1: Okay. I want to write on here that I think this, that, or the other thing about the war in Iran or about President Trump or whatever. Well, now, hang on. Why? I want to go to the park and not see that. Or, you know, like,
5: right, yep.
1: how those things
5: That's
1: can...
5: That's the freedom of speech dilemma.
1: Even though, right, what's different about a kid coloring on the sidewalk versus someone who has political messaging on the sidewalk, regardless of what that is? Right? And is there a difference? So do we allow all of it? Do we allow none of it? I'd like to see specifically what they plan to allow, where they draw that line. And you would think you can't just color obscenities, but then that which one person considers obscene and one person doesn't. That's also a line. So you open up this whole thing.
5: That line has been blurred also.
1: I frankly think you might have just left it. We don't do chalk on the sidewalks. Otherwise, we've opened Pandora's box.
5: Right.
1: We'll see ultimately what the county decides. 8:41 on Wisconsin's Morning News. I got stuff to say, Debbie. Maybe I'll do some chalk work.
8: Okay.
1: What do you think of that?
8: But just keep in mind, it wouldn't work today.
1: It's not a good day
8: just
1: for
8: saying.
1: Chalk art.
8: Not a good day.
1: Anywhere.
8: Okay, westbound on 94, right at the ramp from Moreland Boulevard East, the left lane is blocked with a crash. This has been there for a while now. We've got backups coming in from Sunny Slope Road, pretty much all the way past that point to about Springdale. Eastbound delays from 164 all the way to that accident scene. More delays then from 70th Street all the way to 35th. We got northbound 4394 slowing down, coming out of the Plainfield curve up past Oklahoma Avenue. Westbound 894 is backed up from the Mitchell Interchange all the way to Forest Home. I'm Debbie Lazaga with your WTMJ Time Saver Traffic.
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16: Fry and Manzardo, the runners at second and first, respectively. 2-2 pitch to Stephen Kwan. Here comes Gasser, and a ground ball hit to short. Pratt goes to second, one on to first, double play. First assist in the big leagues. Pratt rolls 2-6-4-3, and Gasser gets himself out of the jam.
1: Who goes two? Who was the front end of that 6-4-3, Eric?
5: Cooper,
1: the new guy. Brewers prospect for days we talked about, if he appears to be having been called up, well, indeed, Brewers made it official, and he was in the lineup on Tuesday night, and here we are on Wednesday as we bring in Brewers play-by-play man Jeff Levering. Morning, Level.
17: Good morning, gentlemen. How are we doing today?
1: Real good. Was curious to see how the kid would perform. The thing I liked most, actually, was the prank they pulled when he went out of the dugout. They announced the entire team. Here come your Milwaukee Brewers. Gets a slap on the back from Bryce Terang, and then out he goes by himself.
17: Go get him, kid. Enjoy the field by yourself. Soak it up. I thought it was a great move by Terang. I guess it came together pretty late in maybe 5 minutes before they were about ready to take the field. They went, let's just let him go take the field. It's a nice moment. It's for him to just go out there, get a smile on his face, and not be so uptight as you go out there and be on the field by yourself.
5: Seems like this kid's got a great makeup. you know,

0: He's balls in his family. He just seems like he knows what he's supposed to do.
1: Yeah, he gets it. I mean, he's growing up with it, and that's what I think Murph likes so much about him, is that the moment's not going to be too big for him. He talked about the debut yesterday. It's not about you, Cooper Pratt. It's about the Brewers. You're just a part of it. And I think that that's what's so great about what Murph does, is that he doesn't make it about these players individually. You can even go back to the big league debuts of a couple of different people, one in particular in Pittsburgh. I think it was Logan Henderson who went out there, and he goes, listen, it's not about you. I love the fact that you're making a big league debut, but you're going out there and you're pitching for the Brewers. Soak it up, enjoy the moment, but don't forget we got a ball game to win. And I think that was the biggest thing for Cooper Pratt yesterday too.
2: Tougher or easier on a young kid level when you're part of a team that's a front runner right now, that's blowing away baseball, that's a clear and away favorite right now in the NL Central? Is that more difficult, or does it maybe make it easier because you're like, I'm not going to screw this up?
1: I think it's easier because you can lean on players that have been there and done that before. I think about a guy like Andrew Vaughn when he was with the White Sox. He's a first-round pick. There's a lot of pressure on him. His team stinks. And there's a lot of pressure to perform. So for me, it's a little easier to step into this situation where you're on a good team and you don't have to do everything. Just go be yourself, get your feet underneath you, and you can lean on some guys for a while. Are you going to have a big game every now and again? Sure. You're going to make a big defensive play? You better. There's no doubt. But you're here to win, but you have help alongside of you. You don't have to do it all. Like if your team is not a good team and you're a big prospect and they're leaning on you big time.
0: Lost in all the Cooper Pratt news was actually like a really great team win. You got Robert Gasser pitching into the sixth. You got McGill getting another save. You got Aaron Ashby getting another win. I think he's got 10 wins. Garrett Mitchell going yard. Like everything seems to be coming together.
1: Yeah, it was a really good team win. Everybody stepped up. It was two solo homers. You played good defense. McGill was amazing in the ninth inning. Abney Uribe pitched through some trouble. I mean, Aaron Ashby gave up a run and then created himself a winning opportunity by keeping Cleveland where they were. Robert Gasser pitching as well as he did for 5 2/3 innings, had just the two walks back-to-back in the second inning, and that was it. I thought it was a great team win. The Brewers played really well. I know there was an error by Cooper Pratt. Slipped out from under him in the fourth inning, but other than that, it was a really clean baseball game and a very well-played baseball game, what you would expect from these two teams.
2: Brewers sent Renjifo down, is that right, to make room for Pratt?
1: Designated for assignment.
2: Oh, okay, yeah. DNA, right. So now then that leaves you Joey Ortiz and David Hamilton, who would split time at third. David got the start last night.
1: Yes, yeah. And you could see David Hamilton at second base if you're giving Bryce Turang a day off, or you could potentially see Joey Ortiz over at third against the lefty. It just gives you a lot of different opportunities. I talked to Murph about that on the pregame show yesterday, where if you have an infield of Pratt, Ortiz, and Turang on an infield of one, you got three shortstops right there. There are not a lot of base hits going around if that is your defensive alignment. And David Hamilton's played a fine third base too. So I think that the Brewers are in a really good, really good place defensively with the way that their roster is right now. Just got to get a little more consistent offense from Hamilton and Ortiz too.
0: Thought about you the other day, actually this, and then again today because of Jacob Mizorowski's ability to dominate these games. It's just incredible. And you think at some point he's going to be there in the ninth inning with a no-hitter. Like it's one of these in this long career that we hope he has. You assume that that's likely going to happen just because he's been looking so good. This is in Philadelphia. Yeah. So the 76ers just hired a new president of basketball operations. Excuse me, I get emotional thinking about this. Anyway, the Sixers guy,
1: I do too,
0: is on the broadcast with the Phillies. Excuse me. And the Phillies are currently leading big and have a no-hitter. And they talk to this new 76ers president of basketball operations on the call.
3: Yeah, how's everything going your first couple of days?
4: Good. Yeah, glad we're out to an 8-0 start right
3: here. Yeah, we are.
5: First game, man.
4: No hitter still intact.
0: And the pitch.
3: Oh, boy. Yeah, Lizardo's been a
4: Mike. He almost said it.
0: Just like that.
6: You don't say it alone.
1: I don't believe in that stuff, man. We're just there to report the news. We're not throwing the baseball. We're not doing anything. I'm okay saying he's perfect through six, or he hasn't allowed a hit through seven. That's part of our job. If you're tuning in at the first time and you're driving in your car, you don't know what's happening until we tell you. So we have to do that.
0: My favorite, though,
2: yeah, well,
0: is when...
2: it's your booth, though.
0: Yeah, right.
2: This cat was a guest.
1: Yeah.
0: My favorite,
1: yeah,
0: though, is
1: yeah,
0: when...
1: I would never do it as a guest.
0: When the Brewers are getting no-hit, and there's been a few games recently where they've been getting no-hit well into the game, I love it when Lane and Josh are just mentioning it over and over and over again. Brewers
1: totally
0: still getting no-hit.
1: Oh, you mean there's... You mean they haven't had a hit yet? They haven't had a hit yet? No, they haven't had a hit yet.
2: Amazing thing we're seeing here. All right, thanks, yeah. Level. Great to catch up.
1: You got it. You got it. See you guys.
2: Brewers and Guardians go again tonight. 6:40 is your first pitch. Our coverage beginning just after the 6 o'clock news here on WTMJ. And there's ways you can say it, Deb, so folks are informed, but you don't say no hitter out loud.
5: Right.
2: Right? You just say, Brewers still, or, you know, the Guardians are still looking for their first hit of the game. Okay, that's
5: good.
2: Right? Say, our guy has a no-no going.
5: That makes everybody listening go.
2: Yeah. All right.
5: Okay.
2: Tell us what's happening out there. Roads are wet everywhere.
5: Yes. So that means you have to have your headlights on. Please do so if you've got your wipers on. We do have backups from 27th Street pretty much all the way to Holly Road. And then beyond that, we've got delays from just past Sunny Slope Road all the way through to about Highway 18. We did have an earlier accident that had some lanes blocked. That has finally been cleared. Delays continue all the way out past Springdale. Eastbound backing up before Highway F to about Springdale Road, and then back on the brakes from 70th Street all the way to 35th. Got back up southbound 43 from just south of Brown Deer Road down past Bender, back on the brakes from Hampton down to Locust. Northbound 4394 backing up around the Plainfield curve up to Oklahoma Avenue. And then on westbound 894, watch for those delays out of the Mitchell Interchange all the way to 76th. I'm Debbie Lazaga with your WTMJ Time Saver Traffic.
4: Good, good. Yeah. Glad we're out to an 8-0 start right
3: here.
4: Yeah,
3: we are.
6: First game, man.
4: No
6: first
4: hitter, game no hitter still intact.
3: Oh, boy. Yeah, Lizardo's been a... Uh-oh.
4: Oh.
3: Mike.
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2: ...857 on Wisconsin's Morning News. Here's the good news on the rain. I do see a western terminus to the giant blob that has enveloped much of the state of Wisconsin, pretty much from Sheboygan, Fond du Lac County on down. Everywhere to the south, we are, at least as far as the radar is concerned, enveloped in rain.
15: Rain is very, very likely. Could rain almost all day.
2: With Storm Team 4 Chief Meteorologist Brian Nisnansky in the late news on Tuesday night, looking ahead to today. So what we have is a potential break in the weather midday. National Weather Service says that could be after 2 p.m. They're not worried about any severe weather in this early round of showers and storms. The issue here this morning and possibly into the afternoon is locally heavy rain with embedded storms moving across and surrounded by showers. So could get a lot of rain here. They were looking at a half inch to an inch before it's all said and done. Now, there could be a break. And then if things heat up again and then bubble up, after 5 o'clock p.m. is when we're on the watch for some potentially strong, if not severe, weather. National Weather Service says that could be hail that's a quarter size and some strong winds. They're not talking about tornadoes at this point. But we will keep an eye on all of that. A lot of stuff going on today. Brewers are in action at 6:40 tonight for a first pitch at AmFam at American Family Insurance Amphitheater. You've got Garth Brooks and all of that stuff. So keep WTMJ close here, and we'll update you on the forecast. 8:59 in Wisconsin's Morning News. 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
17: Generac is expanding capacity with a new plant in Belvidere, Illinois, adding more than 100 jobs as demand climbs for its large backup power systems amid rising orders from data centers. Country music superstar Garth Brooks is bringing a major national spotlight to Summerfest, with two sold-out shows drawing fans from across the country and delivering a big boost to Milwaukee hotels, restaurants, and the festival itself. Uline has won approval to push back construction of its massive 1.2 million square foot Kenosha warehouse as the company adjusts its expansion timeline to match shifting demand and economic conditions. I'm Juan Lasso with MilwaukeeBusinessJournal.com on 620 WTMJ.
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2: Just after 9 o'clock, I'm Vince Vitrano on Wisconsin's Morning News. It's Wednesday, June 17th, our top story. A firefighter fell through a staircase while battling that fire at a church.
3: I'm Eric Bilstead. A Marquette student could be called to testify.
2: We've got showers and storms over the entire southern portion of Wisconsin. They'll be hanging around for a while with a high of 65 degrees. Late afternoon and early evening storms could be on the strong side if there is further development. We'll keep an eye on that. Rain coming to an end overnight and a low of 56. Milwaukee currently at 58. And from the WTMJ Breaking News Center, just learning that a firefighter was hurt. That firefighter fell through a staircase while crews were responding to a blaze at an abandoned church.
4: Once they're inside, we obviously had to challenge it before collapsing, causing our firefighter to fall through that. But was able to get himself out pretty quickly.
2: First responders on scene there. Crews were dispatched this morning, 26th and hour. Reports of smoke coming from the vacant building. It appears the blaze started in the basement, and investigators are still trying to determine what caused it.
3: Man armed with an AR-style gun was shot by Milwaukee police inside an apartment complex.
5: Police responded to an active shooter near 64th Street and Sheridan Avenue around 9 p.m. Tuesday night. Investigators believe the shooting stemmed from an argument. Police Chief Jeffrey Norman.
6: A weapon that is unfortunately, again, a rifle style in the wrong hands. Someone who should not be in possession of a particular weapon. Used in a way, in a manner that is absolutely unacceptable within our neighborhoods, within our community.
5: The man was taken to a hospital and is expected to survive. No one else was injured. Jen Gregg, WTMJ News.
2: A Marquette University student expected to take the stand. Closing arguments could happen later today as well in the trial of Amandria Brunner. She's the woman accused of killing two lacrosse players in a crash last fall.
7: Crash analysis shows Brunner accelerating into the intersection to turn left, hitting the car in which 19-year-old Scott Michaud and 20-year-old Noah Schneider were passengers. Both drivers appear to be trying to beat the yellow light. On body camera video, Brunner emerges from the car stating, quote, they're dead. Prosecutors allege Brunner's intoxication with her blood alcohol content at a 0.133 caused the crash. Emotions running high in court with Brunner's family, the victims' families, and Brunner herself shedding tears over crash video. Brunner's trial is expected to last through at least Thursday. Elizabeth Linton in WTMJ News.
3: Strip club in Franklin is a step closer to losing its license.
8: The Franklin Common Council voted Tuesday night to begin the process of potentially revoking On the Border's operating license. The move comes after prosecutors filed the felony charge against the business following a five-year-long human trafficking investigation. A criminal complaint alleges the club's general manager admitted prostitution happened inside the business and accepted thousands of dollars from traffickers to keep dancers employed. The club can remain open until July of 2027, while the city moves forward with a hearing that could determine its future. A hearing could take place within the next month. Nizer Spencer, WTMJ News.
2: The convicted Gilgo Beach serial killer will be in a New York courtroom today to face sentencing.
9: Rex Huerman faces life without parole after confessing to murdering seven women and admitted to killing an eighth. And for the first time, cameras will be allowed inside that courtroom for the 62-year-old sentencing. Families of all eight of those victims are expected to deliver emotional impact statements. Huerman himself could also address the court before the sentence is formally handed down.
2: That's News Nation's Marky Martin.
3: Local leaders across Texas are keeping tabs on the weather. The first tropical storm of the Atlantic hurricane season may be born later today.
10: For now, the National Hurricane Center is calling the low-pressure area skirting along the Texas coast potential tropical cyclone 1. If its maximum sustained winds reach 39 miles per hour, it will take the name Arthur. In preparation, the level of Lake Houston has been lowered by a foot.
11: We've also pre-staged some barricades at flood-prone locations, usually underpasses.
10: Houston's emergency manager Brian Mason says first responders are gearing up for possible high-water rescues. Jim Ryan, ABC News.
2: 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Now

0: 224 points to 52,224. The S&P 500 is at 7515. That's up just a few points. And the NASDAQ is down now 23 to 26,354. 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
1: Time for a WDTMJ Sports Update from the Gruber Law Offices, One Call That's All Sports Desk. The Brewers and Guardians once again tonight. Crew coming off a 2-1 victory in that series opener. Garrett Mitchell and Bryce Terang both going yard, while the starter, Robert Gasser, looked really good, striking out 5 over 5 2/3. A couple of miscues during the Major League debut for Cooper Pratt. Pat Murphy says he missed a sign, and he also had an error. But otherwise, they're really happy with his performance. He'll be back out there tonight. Brandon Sproat gets the start. 6:40 first pitch at American Family Field. Our coverage right after the 6 o'clock news on WDTMJ.
0: Roads wet everywhere. That is not helping things. So we have slowdowns in the usual spots. I'll get to that in a moment. But also seeing traffic slow southbound on I-43 north of Milwaukee. Things slow down just past, Brown Deer Road. We see almost a standstill near Good Hope. And then things finally open up back towards Silver Spring Drive, and then slow again as you approach Capitol Drive, and just crawling past that, they'll open up just before you reach the Marquette Interchange. That's I-43 north of the city. Our usual construction zones are very crowded right now, eastbound and westbound on I-94 in around the Stadium Interchange, both slow there. And the construction on I-41 north of Wauwatosa, slow heading northbound. You start slowing down before North Avenue even. Traffic just crawling there in the northbound lanes. And then southbound traffic, it's slow in a couple of spots right before Good Hope Road. It's slow headed southbound on 41. Opens up a little bit and then past Silver Spring Drive, crawling once again. You don't really open up until you get south of North Avenue.
1: WDTMJ 5-day forecast, rainy. Showers and storms. Some of those storms could be strong later on today, a high of 65. Tonight, the rain will end, cloudy, a low of 56. Thursday, partly cloudy, 72. Friday, sunny and warmer, 75. Saturday, even sunnier, a high of 77.
5: 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Here are your hosts, Eric Bilstad and Vince Vitrano.
1: Has there ever been a situation where you saw something happen before it actually happened, meaning you knew there was going to be an incident before it occurred. You saw the car merging onto the highway, and you saw the semi had not moved out of the way, and you saw something like that about to happen, and you had the example. You see one kid running one way, another kid running the other.
0: On the playground,
1: not looking at each other. And
0: they're going to knock heads. Yep. They're going to slam right into each other.
1: And there it goes, right? She saw this before it happened. A witness to that deadly crash that killed two Marquette lacrosse players says she could tell what was happening before it did. Amandrea Brunner is on trial. You may recognize the name. She's accused of driving drunk. Deadly collision on 27th and St. Paul last fall. She turned left during a yellow and collided with a Jeep carrying Marquette players, driven by a Marquette player. They collided and two people were killed.
6: Dude, I killed somebody. All I was doing was make a left turn.
1: That's body cam from the incident. That's Brunner on the scene, distraught clearly over what had just happened. A lot of this video now shown during the trial.
6: It was trying to get that yellow, and then I was like, okay, I didn't even see him. But that Jeep came flying.
1: That is Brunner there in the hospital later, where she was talking to police, and there's nurses in there as they're drawing blood and doing that type of thing. Clearly upset over the entire situation.
6: That baby's dead.
1: The driver of the Jeep is a former Marquette student. Was speeding, according to police, going 53 miles an hour in order to make the yellow. Stepped on the gas, all right, got to make the yellow, and was cruising through there. She was turning left, and they hit each other. A witness says, saw it happen before it happened. Brunner was the second car to try to turn left. You know how that goes. We've all been there. You're in the left
0: lane. You're the one behind.
1: Yep. You creep out there, and then if you're the last one, well, I either got to go or I got to stay. And in this case, she went for it. Now, this witness says she was too late to make it across, that she started that idea to get across too late. That's what she told police. She also said in court Tuesday, I saw it happen before it happened. I wish I had magical powers to stop it. That according to a witness. Just that, stop. So here's what we know. Brunner had an open 16-ounce can of Miller High Life in the car, and she was nearly twice the legal limit, and she had THC in her system. Being charged in this case, they say she was intoxicated, causing that crash. But that question is not whether or not she was drunk. It's whether or not she was at fault, or was it the other driver?
7: Happening today.
1: So today, the state is expected to call its final witness, and then it will be on to the defense to have this case. And we've been told, anyway, by the defense that they plan to call just two witnesses. One, some forensic specialist to talk about the crash. And the other, the driver of this Jeep, the Marquette student who was driving the Jeep that collided with Brunner, who lost two of his friends in that crash. Police say he was speeding through the light. And today, we'll see if he has anything to add to this story. What's very interesting is something that you pointed out, whether or not we'll actually hear anything from him.
0: Because while they are not being allowed to raise this point, matter of fact, in court at this trial, the young man, the Marquette kid who was driving the other car, he's also charged.
1: Yeah, faces charges, yeah.
0: And his case isn't as far along as this one, so he, unless they reach some sort of settlement, will ultimately go on trial for multiple charges. And if the defense calls him as a witness, I mean, we always debate when someone's the defendant, is that person even going to testify?
1: Right.
0: And so that's a decision that defendant makes with his or her attorneys in that case or whatever. So you would not, if I were the attorney for that person, don't think, unless they have some other legal strategy, don't think you want your person, your client up there testifying in open court on anything that might possibly be used against you. Mm. That's why we have the Fifth Amendment. He could, unless I'm off on my legalese, but you see it before Congress all the time. You see it in court. On the advice of my attorneys, I'd like to exercise my Fifth Amendment rights. And that means you do not have to talk to police. You do not have to talk to investigators. You don't have to testify under oath evidence that may incriminate you.
1: It'd be interesting to see.
0: So if, he could, I guess.
1: He could still be on the stand, and that could be what
0: and
1: happens.
0: And he could just plead the fifth all day.
1: Or maybe answer questions.
0: Yes.
1: In which way, we'll see. So they anticipate closing arguments in this case could happen this afternoon, in which case the jury could get it maybe late today or more likely tomorrow, though, as they move along in this story. And again, like we've talked about, this is such a tragic story. It's so unfortunate from every aspect of this. It's one that's being closely monitored for obvious reasons, but also one that is so, so tragic.
0: And right, there are many victims in this case. Obviously, the two young men who lost their lives, their families, what they're experiencing, other people who were hurt. But responsible as they may be for their own actions, I do feel for the young man from Marquette who was driving the vehicle, who did what maybe a lot of people do. You speed up to make the yellow instead of slowing down, okay? Right? He had no intention of causing a terrible crash that cost the lives of a couple of his friends. This woman, Amandria Brunner, you can't make any excuses of her being in the condition that she was behind the wheel. Open beer in the car, okay? So let's not make any excuse for that. Shouldn't have been driving a car. That said, clearly didn't want to kill somebody. Her angst, the whole, just imagine, we've all made a mistake in our lives, right? Okay. And most of us haven't done that where it's cost someone their life. And she clearly didn't have any intention of doing that. And it just, that's such a heartbreaking soundbite to hear her wailing over when that moment has come down, crashing down upon her, realizing what decisions that she made for which, yes, she is accountable, but did not intend, what the consequences that caused, the weight of that moment just crashing down on her, and the emotion. So terrible. It's horrible for all of these people involved.
1: Back at it this morning at the Milwaukee County Courthouse, one more witness for the state, and then it'll be on to the defense.
0: It is 9:18 on Wisconsin's Morning News.
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0: 21 on Wisconsin's Morning News. So glad this is not the opening day of Summerfest. Imagine if the gates open in a few hours and it's just washout city. The big gig does not open tonight. We'll go again, though, with Garth Brooks tonight.
1: Happening today on Wisconsin's Morning News.
0: The country music legend will play his second of two shows back-to-back at American Family Insurance Amphitheater. This was the start of his show. Yeah, good crowd. This is video posted by Milwaukee Journal Sentinel's Piet Levy, who said it was a good show that Brooks played all of the oldies. He said he would, right? As we bring in WTMJ host Sandy Max.
2: You know what I'm noticing? There's more activity around the market hall this morning. I wonder if these are in town for the concert goers that are waking up now.
3: Sure, because we're connected to the hotel. Sure.
2: Right? I think there's a little of that going on.
3: I love that. And I got to tell you, I loved Piet Levy's concert review. It was so well written, but it was just, he described it so well, like you were there. But anytime you see a performer who's happy to be there, like you remember the old Tom Petty shows? Man, he was just happy to be there.
0: He's
3: he was happy, period.
0: But a residency.
3: But, you know, but it was just like that energy. And for him to be like, no, hey, I'm a little rusty. These are the only two United States shows I'm playing, so give me some forgiveness, but just nailed every song.
0: Number one thing I'm looking for as a fan who's gone, who wants to go hear live music from a big name is, aside from, obviously, I want to hear the songs that I want to
2: play
0: hear.
2: Play the hits.
0: Right, play the hits, right. but I also want you to talk to me. Be present in my community. Say something nice about the town. Talk to me in the crowd. Like, be present.
3: You cheer when there's a hello, Milwaukee. That's you.
0: That makes me happy, right?
3: It shows there's some effort, but
0: he said Milwaukee. He, a famous person, said Milwaukee.
3: But I had FOMO after that. Like, even with tonight's predicted rain, I'm telling you, I would go see Garth Brooks tonight. I'm tempted. It could happen.
0: So that's tonight, American Family Insurance Amphitheater stage. One of these preview shows, and then the big gig opens in earnest on Thursday. So what do you got?
3: I got a lot. And I say, keep in mind, I just said I'd like to go see Garth Brooks tonight in the rain. And this is before 9 days of Summerfest, all 3 weekends, because I am all in. This is Christmas, 4th of July, well, truly 4th of July, and my birthday all wrapped up
2: this
3: in one.
2: This is your bread and butter
3: right
2: here.
3: Yeah, I love this. So 600 bands, but there is a lot to love. And if you are going for the first time or going as a repeat enjoyer or going for the first time in a while, some tips for going. So first and foremost, man, oh man, you don't want to get all the way to the gate and go, oh, my bag isn't correct. So if you go to Lambeau, if you go to Miller Park, American Family Field, old habits, or County Stadium, but, you know, the clear plastic bag is the way to roll. If you have, I do have a sling bag, a little fanny pack. If it's 6 inches by 9 inches, it can be a cloth. Like, it doesn't have to be see-through, but anything bigger.
0: That's not that big. Some fannies are bigger than that, right?
3: Yeah.
0: So, okay, double check that.
3: I like to be very
0: six
3: portable.
0: By nine?
3: Yes, yes. And believe me, it's all on the Summerfest app. Yeah. It's on the website. But that's just one of those things, man. You find the free parking spot over by Purple Door. You walk 6 or 7 blocks and you're like, I'm there. And
0: now
3: you've got to walk
0: bus,
3: all the way back.
0: Right? Oh. You take one of the shuttles and now you've got, you know, a bag that you thought you could bring with you and you cannot. And Sarah Pancari told us, look, we're not wheeling and dealing here. This is the rule. Everybody should know it. We've announced this in plenty of times.
3: So, to clear that, that's a great point.
0: Good looking out.
3: Taking the bus or a fun bar shuttle, and you have to go back to the bar and put it back in your car and then go there.
0: And then you miss the bag.
3: Yeah, then you miss your favorite band. So this is the first weekend. It is Thursday, Friday, Saturday. This is the format. We can gnash our teeth about it, but these are the 3 weekends. It's not 11 straight days anymore, but it is a dozen stages, the world's largest music festival right here on our lakefront. The headliners for this weekend: Megan Maroney is tomorrow night, country music. Don Toliver, some hip-hop for Friday. And then Karim Leon, which is, I think he's one of those stars that we don't realize is a star if you aren't into the regional Mexican music and that Latin country. But Karim Leon is the headliner Saturday. He released a FIFA World Cup song with Jelly Roll. So he is somebody.
2: Nice.
3: You know, like,
2: nice.
3: And I think it's sort of like, wow, if you've never seen Karim Leon, this would be a great space to see him. Second weekend of headliners, Ed Sheeran, Cody Johnson and country, Post Malone, that whole melting pot of pop and hip hop and country. Then the third weekend, Muse is on the last Thursday.
2: Muse,
3: man, big cinematic rock. Alex Warren, who was Grammy nominated for folk pop and The newly almost single Jelly Roll will be on the closing night of Summerfest on the headlining stage. But also worth mentioning, again, music is the bread and butter here, as is people watching and just strolling and enjoying the big gig.
2: Yep.
3: But classic rock this weekend, Styx, David Lee Roth, Don Felder, formerly of the Eagles, and you love yacht rock? See an original. Christopher Cross is on the U-Line Warehouse stage. I think that's going to be a blast.
2: Please tell me you've seen Christopher Cross.
3: No, I'm going to ride like the wind and go sailing. But that's just it. For all the bands I've ever seen in my life, I've never seen Christopher Cross. Let's go. Let's lean into the 70s rock. R&B this weekend, Charlie Wilson, Tyrese, The Family Stone, which is the band that used to back up Sly and The Family Stone. Mm. Come on, that's some serious original stuff. 80s this first weekend, Modern English, Echo and the Bunnymen tomorrow night. I'm going to see that show.
2: Modern English, Vince, that's, you'd love that.
0: That's right up my alley.
2: Yes. Mm-hmm.
3: Okay. They're good. I've seen them before, and they hold an entire band. You got to wait for the hit, of course. I Melt With You.
0: The hit.
3: But they captivate.
0: Understood.
3: Well, yeah, exactly.
0: But understood.
3: But right? That's why the festival's great. You walk around and sample. You don't have to stand for the whole 45-hour-long set.
2: That's true.
3: Can see the songs you want to see.
0: If you have your eye on who... Or any number of acts that are the ones that we don't really know about yet, you know, because you know music, and these are the people that are going to explode in the year to come after Summerfest, where Summerfest has been so good, as great as they are bringing all our favorites in, also on the front end of talent that maybe you hadn't heard of before, and then all of a sudden you're like, yeah, wow, that person played Summerfest before. I mean, like Billie Eilish is my perfect example
2: Imagine
0: of that.
2: Dragons,
0: sure. Yes, that
2: back
0: too.
2: When.
3: Right, right, and they love those stories. I would say Subtronics is the EDM band that most of the Summerfest folks have their eyes on.
0: Okay, and writing that down. Subtronics.
3: Subtronics, exactly. That's the one that's getting the most buzz to me as far as kind of unknown. Because otherwise, the buzzy shows, Bodine's 40th anniversary on the 4th of July.
0: New.
3: No.
0: Bodine's not new.
3: But big bands right. And bands that are coming back like Hailstorm, Wolfmother, if you like, Rock, and Father John Misty is this weekend. And if you love your 90s music, you got Third Eye Blind. I challenge you to browse the app or summerfest.com and not see something that that you like, that you go, you know what, let's get some friends together and have a chat back by the picnic benches while this great music is playing.
2: Now, for those who are watching on the YouTube, what are you wearing?
3: I am
2: right
3: wearing
2: now?
3: The cap that you can get if you're one of the first 10,000 people at the Summerfest grounds tomorrow. A nice white stylish ball cap that says Summerfest.
0: It's classy.
3: It is. Yeah. It's nice. And it's white. So that way, if it gets to be 90 degrees over Summerfest, you are not just soaking that in. But truly, there are so many free ways to get in. Most of the free admission specials, whether you're donating something to help somebody out, usually between 9 and 3.
2: Okay.
3: Next Thursday, the 25th, they have Throwback Thursday, $5 to get in between noon and 6, and they have some happy hour specials every day between 4 and 6. There's so much to get in on. There's going to be a new Fuzz Pop workshop, art immersive space, so very Instagrammable and photographable. Okay. Vince Pickleball is back.
0: Yes, I'm playing.
3: Are you
0: the pickleball
3: pickleballing
0: tournament
3: again?
0: I'm doing the second Thursday.
3: There
2: Do
3: we
2: you
3: go.
2: Know not this your Thursday. Partner yet or no?
0: That's still being worked out. Okay. Cass is in charge of that, you know, and so he's moving some things around. But this is the quote unquote celebrity pickleball tournament.
3: Nice.
0: And then also I'll be there.
3: Big Bang fireworks opening night, and also July 4th there will be fireworks and so much more. So we'll keep you up to date on broadcasting live tomorrow at Summerfest. So hope to see you there.
0: All right, say hi to Sandy Max.
2: Thanks,
0: out there.
2: Sandy.
0: And Wisconsin's Afternoon News will be live there on Thursday and Friday of this week as well. Oh, Greg Pancake Hill is looking at me. Midday too or no?
4: Yes. Midday will be there as well. Too. Yep, both days.
0: I was at that meeting.
4: Thanks for paying attention.
0: 9:30 on Wisconsin's Morning News.
5: The one song that I remember, the first song with you was "And the Thunder Rolls."
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0: Welcome to The Knowledge Brokers, our weekly feature covering the dynamics of the insurance market, how it affects Wisconsin businesses and residents, sponsored by the original Knowledge Broker, R&R Insurance. Joining me today is Jeff Salasinski, Executive Vice President of Insurance Operations. A lot of talk about artificial intelligence, Jeff. What's happening in your business?
7: Thank you, Vince. Great to be here. AI usage is certainly growing in our industry, but it's some of the messaging that caught my attention.
0: What specifically?
7: I think many in today's world understand that AI will be a capability that we'll use in many facets of our professional and personal lives. But what caught my attention was the comments being made by many in our industry, Certain brokers are making it a point to reinforce that they're now refocusing on their value proposition. Interesting in that at R&R, there's been no need to change the message. Not sidetracked by the latest, greatest, shiny object, not distracted or consumed with M&A and integrations.
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15: ABC News, I'm Brian Clark. President Trump says everyone is pleased about the deal the U.S. and Iran are going to sign Friday, even though details about the agreement are scarce. ABC's Shannon Kingston, though, says there's skepticism about what could happen next.
16: In the lead-up to President Trump striking an initial agreement with Iran, officials say CIA Director John Ratcliffe presented intelligence from U.S. agencies giving a pessimistic outlook on whether the Iranian regime will ultimately make the nuclear concessions the administration is demanding. Detailed negotiations on those issues are set to begin on Friday.
15: A judge in New York said that Luigi Mangione is going to assert a psychiatric defense in his state murder trial in the killing of UnitedHealthcare CEO Brian Thompson. Judge said his lawyers will try to show he was suffering from extreme emotional disturbance. And Rex Huerman, a convicted serial killer, is set to be sentenced to life in prison today in New York. This is ABC News.
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0: 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We're just over an hour off the opening bell, and the Dow Jones Industrial still on the rise, up 188 points to 52,187. S&P 500 is at 75.15. That's just up about 6-7 points. And the NASDAQ now in positive territory, up 26 to 26,403. 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
2: WDTMJ Time Saver Traffic. Lots of slowdowns because of the weather. Some of the main ones. 43 northbound, right before you get into the Hale Interchange, you're dealing with flashing lights in that stretch there, heading into that area. Right shoulder is blocked because of a crash, so it's not blocking any traffic. However, you'll see it, and the lights are flashing, and that's going to slow things down. Of course, through the construction areas, heavy delays in both directions of 41-45. Still got the slowdowns by the stadium as well. And it's a bit tight on 43 southbound as well, getting into downtown. So again, just because of the weather and the construction in some of these spots just causing some tightness and some slowdowns. Be prepared for it.
0: I know Eric and I are looking at the radar right now.
2: What color would you say that is?
0: The front of the back end of the first batch is now visible on the radar.
2: Yeah, we can see the back end.
0: Which is out to show all of southern Wisconsin right now. So there's a break happening now. It's approaching Monroe, Wisconsin, home of the cheesemakers. But there's a little gap there, and then there's more behind it. So I think we just go with what Ms. Nansky said last night. Might rain all day. So that's what's happening right now. Now, if we are to have strong or potentially severe weather, that would be, according to the National Weather Service, after about 5 o'clock this evening. Tonight's low down to 56 as the rain will come to an end. Thursday, high 72 under partly cloudy skies. Friday, mostly sunny and a high of 75. Saturday looks perfect, mostly sunny, high 77. And for Father's Day, wouldn't you know, it still can't get rid of that chance of showers and storms with a high of 71.
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2: How far would you go for a friend? What would you be willing to do to help a pal? Someone you've known forever or someone you've just recently met?
0: And perhaps a work friend.
2: Yes.
0: Hey, what do you need, Eric?
2: Can you hike me over to the airport? I have to get on a plane and I don't want to leave my car there. Can you take me to the airport?
0: Given that you've asked me for that as a friend, I would question whether we're true friends. Friends don't ask friends to drive to the airport. Or maybe we're that good of friends. Okay, I got you. Nobody. I would have you whatever you need.
2: Even if it meant embarrassing yourself a little bit.
0: Embarrassing myself?
2: Yes.
0: What? Now, what could you ask of me that would embarrass me?
2: Do you mind if you could go and appear before a common council committee and discuss how often you frequent a strip joint? To be specific.
0: I know what story this is now. I understand.
2: So the days could be numbered for On the Border. This is the Gentleman's Club in Franklin. It's been there a long time. It sits near 27th and Elmbrook, or Elm Road. It's called OTB. It says it on the side of the building there. And there is a process underway right now to revoke its license, at least to consider that revocation. The Common Council has started that process. Why? Because the club is facing a felony charge of keeping a place of prostitution. General manager is accused of a lot of bad doings when it comes to human trafficking, prostitution, you know, money exchange, that type of thing. So the GM is dealing with all of that. So the Common Council had a hearing last night where they had to kind of go through a formal procedure to then say, okay, we will now consider the revocation. And that'll happen at a later hearing.
0: Right. So but we have no resolution to that, but we know they're moving forward. They had potentially shutting the place down.
2: The due diligence of going through that process. So I brought up friends who might be there to support others.
20: I'm like a regular customer there, and I've gotten to know people that work there. And I would just hope that you could consider the humanity of some of the people that work there.
2: So that is a gentleman who showed up at the hearing before the council committee last night to just remind the council, hey, and no, there's a lot going on here, but please understand that most of those that are involved aren't the main workers, and that those people have a living, you know,
0: involved in the criminal activity.
2: Yeah, right.
0: Understood.
2: And also,
0: outside of that, this is a legal operation. Now, the charges are that they were doing illegal things, but otherwise, you know, whatever your opinions may be of the Gentleman's Club, this guy's point is well taken. People work there, people are making a living there, and it's legally operating, but for the charges in this case.
2: Now, I didn't say his name, but if you recognize the
20: voice.
2: I'm
20: like a regular customer there, and I've gotten to know people that work there.
2: Yeah, so that's
0: stated on the record. All right, sir.
2: So that's one guy, but he wasn't the only one who came to the defense of the Gentleman's Club.
21: He is, I could go on all night. He's got to be the kindest, gentlest, generous human being on the face of the planet. Hands down, bar none.
2: So that man is referring to the owner of the establishment, not the general manager who is facing the charges, the owner. And that man was saying, look, the owner's an amazing human.
0: The owner is not charged.
2: Correct. And that was his point.
21: I guarantee you, he hadn't a clue what was going on at his establishment.
2: So here's what's interesting, though, is that there is, obviously, you could tell from that other person who is speaking, there is almost a little bit of, well, I do go to the place.
0: Right? Yes, I have been, okay, so, right? Yeah, okay.
2: I think you'd appreciate what this guy, who's currently speaking, accidentally let out.
21: Although he's the only, I've been there with Jerry. Oh, I shouldn't say that.
22: It's too late. It's public record. The world's watching. Go ahead.
0: Is that one of the aldermen?
2: Yeah.
0: Oh, come on now. No. The world is watching.
2: It's too late now. County. But that, to finish his point, I'll let the gentleman speak.
21: I've been there with Jerry when I was running the youth football program in Franklin. I've been there a lot of Saturday mornings picking up donations.
2: Yeah, so you go there in because obviously
0: only time I've been in the place.
2: Community.
0: Hand to God. Just picking some stuff up.
2: And I really like the buffet. Anyway, so what some will do,
0: I read it for the articles.
2: I do appreciate, I do respect that these guys went out of their way to speak on behalf of the establishment.
0: Stood in
2: those
0: front
2: who
0: of their community.
2: Yes, right, and were willing to do that. That says a lot. Anyway, the council will consider the revocation in the next few weeks.
20: I'm like a regular customer there.
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0: Wait, what happened with the dog? 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
2: in
0: there?
2: In the picture.
0: You just kind of slid that in. By the way, my dog's
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0: .947 on Wisconsin's Morning News. That plot foiled to shoot up a major event at the White House and around the Capitol.
3: Happening today.
0: This morning, federal authorities are still looking for additional suspects who may have been involved.
4: This is still an active, ongoing investigation. Just because we're done with Freedom 250 or that particular event doesn't mean we're going to stop. There are still suspects at large, and we're going to work it until everyone's been identified.
0: That is the Deputy Director of the United States Secret Service, Matt Quinn. The plot was to send in drones armed with explosives around the UFC fights at the White House on Sunday. And then after the explosions caused chaos, snipers would then start picking people off in the crowd as they scattered for cover. We talked with ABC News national correspondent Stephen Portnoy about just how close this group may or may not have been to actually pulling this off.
15: What we heard yesterday from Matt Quinn, who is the deputy director of the Secret Service, is that the event itself was never at risk. And I can tell you that there was a tremendous security cordon put over the event, but that was the plan anyway. Remember, they talked about Super Bowl-style security. You had 4,000 guests inside this, under the claw attending the event itself, 120 odd thousand people were given tickets to attend at the Ellipse just south of the White House. They all had to undergo screening as well. And while this plot certainly was aspirational, according to authorities, that you had several people in a group chat on the Signal app communicating all across the country, this lead suspect apparently is a 19-year-old from Ohio who's charged with conspiring against the United States, attempted murder. They say they found on his cell phone a group called Hunters that had them discussing detailed instructions for carrying out this attack and plans to safely escape to a town in Virginia south of Washington, D.C. Other suspects in this are located in California, Nebraska, and Missouri, and they are described as ultra-religious, anti-government people, angry about the Epstein files and billionaires and interested in weapons and all these other things. And the plot involved the use of drones with explosives, and so it really is unclear exactly how close this was to coming to fruition. The FBI director yesterday announced this before the arrests were undertaken, and that led the Secret Service's deputy director to pointedly tell reporters his agency didn't leak it, and noting that there are still suspects still at large.
0: The teen that you mentioned off top, Stephen, is that the one whose mother apparently reported him engaged in suspicious activity, appeared to be plotting out sites, collecting guns?
15: Yeah, that's right. A 19-year-old from Ohio whose mother called authorities and said, come take a look at my son. They looked at his phone. They found the group chat on the phone, and that's essentially what led to the plot's unraveling. This all happened toward the end of last week, days ahead of the event on Sunday.
0: The thing that concerned me most, even in hearing about some of the details, was the idea of the use of drones. We know that with the World Cup here, authorities are very concerned about drone activity in and around the major venues and things like that. I just don't know how likely it is or possible with maybe a consumer-grade drone to be in some way armed with an explosive.
15: It is also, Washington, D.C. is famously a drone-free zone. You cannot fly a drone in Washington, D.C. There are blockers. I've never attempted it, but what I'm told is, and this has been the case since really the start of drone technology started to come on the scene, you can't do it in D.C., and I don't know if it's even technically possible to avoid the geographic restrictions. So there are obviously some questions about that, but I will tell you that overnight, the Justice Department put a filing in the long-running litigation over the White House ballroom, telling an appeals court panel that's weighing whether to block the construction that this is exactly the kind of attack that the ballroom would be designed to prevent, that it underscores the need for a drone port on the roof, along with sniper's nests. The Deputy Secret Service Director told reporters yesterday this event was never at risk.
0: It's ABC News national correspondent Stephen Portnoy live with us earlier this morning. That's my primary concern, is just how likely is it that you could arm some civilian-type drone, some kind of thing that you could buy at a hobby shop with an explosive?
2: Yeah, what's the feasibility?
0: Yes, is that feasible? What is the defense against that at, say, you're not a high-profile event where you know security is going to be tight, but just any number of things that we do, large crowds that gather, all of that. And then, furthermore, what's scary about this one was it wasn't, wow, that's a small drone. It couldn't carry a big explosive or whatever. Okay, their plan here was to cause chaos with the exploding drones and then use that chaos.
2: Yeah, as a distraction to force people to move into a different spot, right? The drones are that you can't just fly them anywhere. I mean, I'm sure you've seen that before too with the over at the TV station. I have friends who are hobbyists with them, and they've gone places to use them, and they can't. Like, it will not lift off.
0: It's not legal. It won't go. Won't work.
2: It won't even operate. Mm-hmm.
0: So that makes you feel a little bit better. 9:52 on Wisconsin's Morning News.
3: 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Still made today with all the recipes Marty himself created. Hey, when you want what we think is the best pizza around at one of the best values in town, remember Marty's Pizza, right off of I-94 and Highway 83 in Delafield.

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0: .9:56 on Wisconsin's Morning News. Last word from our program on the weather. The back end of the front of a day of rainfall is now nearing Janesville and Beloit and just past Madison. So we'll get a little bit of a break. Looks like some backfilling behind that, but there will be more rain on the way through today. Did Niz post these
7: potential
0: totals?
7: Future rainfall totals by tomorrow, afternoon? Tomorrow is going to dry out. We have more than 2 inches in Milwaukee, more than 2 inches in Whitewater, 2.25 in Janesville, close to 2.25 in Lake Geneva, almost 2 inches in Racine, in Burlington, and the Kenosha area. So
8: rain is very, very likely. Could rain almost all day.
7: Yes, especially in to the south. So from Milwaukee to Waukesha to the south, that's when you can really expect more of the heavy rain.
0: Which is fine if I think we're aligned on this. If we're going to have a rain day, let's have a rain day, okay?
7: Let's lose the day.
0: Let's take care of it. Let's call today a wash. And then right now, Thursday looks good. High of 72, skies partly cloudy. Opening day of Summerfest, of course. Friday looks perfect for Summerfest and whatever else you got going. High of 75, mostly sunny. Saturday, mostly sunny, high 77. So we'll earn a few nice days here. Sunday, Father's Day. Going to need to put in a call to Niz Nansky. He's got to sharpen the pencil here and take these chances for showers and storms out of the
7: forecast. We're ways away from Sunday,
0: plenty of time to fix that.
7: Yeah, right. We'll see. If you miss anything on the program, don't forget, you can always text the word Vince. Greg does a great job dicing it all up. In fact, he's already got the first several hours taken care of. Text the word Vince to 855-616-1620 on the Side and Unlimited WTMJ Talk and Text line, and we will send it right back to you.
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16: 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Swing and a miss! 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A complete game! Shutout from Jacob Mizorowski. We are all witnesses!
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17: Good morning. It's 10:01. We have heavy rain, 59 degrees, widespread showers and storms today. Some this afternoon and this evening could be strong. High today, 65. From the WTMJ Breaking News Center, I'm Connie Weber. A firefighter was hurt after falling through a staircase while responding to a fire at an abandoned church.
18: Once they're inside, we obviously had the challenge of her before collapsing, causing our firefighter to fall through that. But was able to get himself out pretty quickly.
17: Crews were dispatched this morning to 26th and Hour after reports of smoke coming from the vacant building. It appears the blaze started in the basement. Investigators still trying to determine what caused that fire. The future of a Franklin strip club now in question. City leaders have started the process of

0: covering half of that bill.
1: An appeals court still weighing whether it will allow a lower court's order blocking construction to take effect. In an overnight filing, the Justice Department says the plot to attack the UFC fight with drones and snipers is exactly the kind of threat the Ballroom Project would protect against. President Trump still not offering many details on the agreement with Iran that he said has been released. ABC's Rachel Scott traveling with the president.
2: Still unclear what kind of financial reward Iran has been promised. The Wall Street Journal reports the agreement allows Iran to start selling oil immediately. Trump's former ambassador to the UN, Nikki Haley, saying, if this is true, Iran wins.
1: A signing ceremony set for Friday for the Memorandum of Understanding between the U.S. and Iran. The agreement calls for negotiations to continue for 60 days to reach a final agreement to end the war. The Germantown School District now looking for a new leadership. School board accepted Superintendent Chris Reuter's resignation Tuesday night. Resignation takes effect June 30th. Board President Russell Ewert thanked Reuter for his service to the district.
3: I'd like to thank Dr. Reuter for his years of service and dedication to the district. His capacity he's built within in the walls of our school, as well as the school board, navigating an interesting time for the district. Wish nothing but the best for him.
1: Teaching and Learning Director Jake Misiak and HR Director Martin Castro will continue serving as interim co-superintendents. 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
3: Time for a WTMJ Sports Update from the Gruber Law Office's One Call That's All Sports Desk. Brewers began their series with a victory, Milwaukee beating the Cleveland Guardians 2-1 at home. Teams continue the series today. Packers closing in on summer break. Green Bay will take the field Thursday for its final OTA session of the offseason. Team will then break till training camp begins later this summer. World Cup, France started the day with a 3-1 victory over Senegal in East Rutherford. Norway defeated Iraq 4-1 in Foxborough, and Lionel Messi and defending champion Argentina beat Algeria 3-0 in Kansas City. Taking a look at the roads now with your WTMJ Time Saver traffic. I-43 north at Layton Avenue. We've got a crash off on the right shoulder. Two left lanes on Wisconsin Highway 100 southbound closed at Layton Avenue due to some maintenance work happening there. Here's your WTMJ 5-day forecast. Widespread showers and storms today. Some this afternoon and this evening could be strong. High today 65. Rain should end overnight, mostly cloudy, low 56, then becoming partly cloudy tomorrow, high 72. Sunny, warmer on Friday with a high 75. Mostly sunny and 77 on Saturday. Then a chance of showers

0: Storms again on Sunday with a high of 71. Right now, Madison 56, 62 in Green Bay and 59 degrees in Milwaukee. I'm Connie Weber. 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
2: And happy Wednesday, everybody. Welcome to Birthday Eve. Kristen Bry turning
3: 40
2: tomorrow, which we'll celebrate somewhat on the show. We still have stories to talk about, but we'll have some
4: fun. I'm not that much of a narcissist, let's be honest.
2: No. We have worked with people who are like that, and they want to talk about their birthday, but I know you're not going to do that. All right. We love to have smart people on the show. This guest, this contributor, I should say, qualifies. Jim Santel, former U.S. attorney. A brilliant man on the Constitution and all things legal. Thanks for coming in studio.
5: We'll try to live up to those expectations, Christian, Steve, and glad to be with you, as always, about important issues.
2: And that's Jim's phone's going off,
4: yeah.
2: So we're going to...
4: Working man.
2: You're always busy. All right, so I'm going to start with the general.
5: Yes.
2: We are, a lot of us who talk about politics, eagerly awaiting the U.S. Supreme Court trying to figure out
5: the results,
2: the decisions on 20 different items.
4: So like we said, it's June 17th.
5: It is.
4: At this point of the year, typically around my birthday, there's a lot more to talk about with decisions coming from the Supreme Court. And have any of them really come out yet?
5: You know, the big ones, we recall, we talked about them before. We had tariffs a number of weeks ago, right? And, you know, we also had many other cases out there, including the Voting Rights Act case, right, Calais. So those two big cases have been out there, but we're still waiting for 14th Amendment birthright citizenship. Got some big issues on guns, concealed carry, and attic prohibitions. Transgender sports is out there. Presidential powers when it comes to whether the president can fire people on the Federal Reserve or the Federal Trade Commission. And then also mail-in ballots and political campaigns. So lots of big-ticket items among that 20. They had 67 cases altogether.
2: How does that stack historically for the workload?
5: Right. It's pretty close. Past year, I think it was right around 60. It's been as high as 70 or so. So it's in the category generally.
2: All right. So read the tea leaves. Right. What does that delay, in my words, suggest to you about what's slow-rolling these decisions?
5: Right. These are difficult leaves to read under any circumstances. Birthright citizenship, pretty clear they're going to not give the president what he wants. So they can't be waiting for that one. We know what the split is going to be there. Guns, maybe, probably not a big surprise there either. The presidential powers issue might be very interesting.
2: So explain to people what we're talking about specifically.
5: Right. So we have two agencies out there, a bunch of agencies out there. All of them are independently created by the Congress, not under the supervision of the White House or the president. Among them, the Federal Trade Commission. A woman named Rebecca Slaughter is a commissioner on that commission, and she is fired by the president because he doesn't like her policies. Goes back to a case called Humphrey's Executor, right? We've talked about that. 90 years of precedent. Says, no, Mr. President, at that time, FDR, you cannot terminate somebody on an independent agency. The presumption was that that precedent is still in place. During the course of oral argument on the FTC case, it became clear that the Supreme Court is probably going to overrule that and say, no, the president has the power now, given the change maybe in the FTC's mission and its purpose. And when you've got the Chief Justice saying from the bench, this is a husk of an opinion, you know probably how this is going to go. Interestingly, when it comes to the Federal Reserve, much in the news recently, because we've got a new chair of the Federal Reserve.
2: Kevin Warsh.
5: Exactly. We've got another continuing commissioner there. Her name is Lisa Cook. Same thing, although different allegations against her. The president wanted to fire her. There it appears from the oral argument that the Supreme Court, including people like Brett Kavanaugh, saying, well, the Federal Reserve has this special status. We don't want to mess around with economic issues. And for that reason, perhaps the president should keep his hands off of that one. I know your listeners are thinking about this. How do you reconcile those two? I don't know. That will be the interesting thing to see. If these come out on the same day, if they are reconcilable or not.
2: Maybe not the same thing, but correct me if I'm wrong. The president or his administration, probably the president, has the power to hire U.S. attorneys cross country.
5: Yes.
2: So if he has that power, or she in the future, if we have a woman president, has that power, Why shouldn't they have that same power when we're talking about some of these appointments?
5: Great, great question. The answer is because U.S. attorneys are inside the Department of Justice. Department of Justice, an agency that sits around the cabinet table. What you have here are independent agencies, Consumer Financial Protection Bureau. Again, all these other agencies created over a long period of time purposefully to keep politics out of the decision-making process, and expressly by the Congress saying this is not a situation where the president can hire or can appoint but cannot fire except for good cause or due cause.
4: So what will you be looking – so if this is, if it is a mixed decision where he has power in this case, does not have power in this other case, what will you be looking for when you read the details that I inevitably will not read?
5: All right.
4: As
2: I love
4: far
2: the
4: as
2: honesty there.
4: Yeah, right. what it means for going forward, like, right. Will there be any guidance on what agencies are or are not under the purview of the president? Like, or is it just going to be this is a decision, and the next time this happens, it'll have to go up through the courts again?
5: Probably both of those, but okay. I think you've identified the million-dollar question, Kristen, is if you're sitting them next to each other, what is the unifying principle? Is it simply that we're now going to look at a functional test for determining whether or not these agencies have some sort of executive as opposed to legislative powers? Have things changed that they've been created so that now we've got a different world? The Supreme Court loves to talk about that, right? That's old stuff. We're no longer thinking about that. The question will be, what is the guiding principle that unifies both of these? And exactly that, what about all these other agencies? Are they the next ones to be attacked or challenged? Do those go up? Or is there simply an acknowledgement that these standards are now so clear by the Supreme Court's articulation in these cases that we all know that any president now can fire anybody inside these agencies, with the notable exception, once again, of the Federal Reserve? It could be fast. The language, this is one of those situations where the language is going to be all important.
2: Jim filing his broadcast briefs on Point Taken on
5: this
2: Wednesday.
5: So right, exactly.
2: Including a conversation, which I is how I started my ask of getting on the show today, about the writs, W-R-I-T, yes, right. Of habeas corpus. And what that means when you talk about immigration enforcement, ICE enforcement efforts, and all these things wrapped around. What is an article in the U.S. Constitution, correct?
5: Right, exactly. It's Article 1. It's Section 9. Your listeners know this because they look at it every single night, right? Article 9.
2: Copy their Constitution?
5: Exactly,
2: I still
5: right?
2: have one in my bag.
5: And it's right there so that everybody can take a look at it. It's Section 9, Article 1. The privilege of the writ of habeas corpus shall not be suspended unless when in cases of rebellion, capital R, or invasion, the public safety may require it. That's not in the Bill of Rights. That's in the Article 1 of the Constitution.
2: Yes. So let's tee that one up. Legal speak. Not really. Golf speak. After this on Point Taken.
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4: Welcome back to Point Taken. I am Kristen Bry, along with Steve Scafidi and Jim Santel, former U.S. attorney, still an attorney. A big story came out over the weekend from the New York Times as far as how close we actually got to Stephen Miller and J.D. Vance trying to push the idea that we should suspend habeas corpus. And it was, I think, like a 25-minute read. Like, there was a lot in there. And I wasn't here Monday. Steve and I didn't get to it yesterday. I'm happy that we waited for you to be here because we could have gone back and forth, but it feels like someone who has the legal gravitas of you to explain how serious this actually is and what does that mean versus us trying to punt it around. So for listeners who are not lawyers, remind us what habeas corpus is and why it's considered such a foundational constitutional protection.
5: Kristen, arguably animates almost everything we've talked about. You've talked about in this terrific broadcast, which is giving people the opportunity to go into court. Corpus meaning body, obviously habeas. So the whole notion is that if someone is improperly detained, you're arrested, you're imprisoned, you're jailed. The concept in America has always been in the Constitution that you can get to a judge and you can make the argument that you should not be there, that you should be released, the body should be released. And you've got to be told, number one, what you're being detained for, but an opportunity to defend against that and to have a judge make a determination about whether or not you should, in fact, be released. We've seen that, obviously, in protests around the nation. We know that from March of 2025 when we had those 238 people who were put on planes and shipped off to a foreign nation and a high-security prison there. The problem there was not so much that they were not deportable, but because they had not been given the right to be heard. And habeas corpus, again, is this fundamental notion that gives you a right to be heard in front of a judge when you have been detained by the government. And so it's a pushback, appropriate pushback, by our founding fathers to ensure that the king, the president, whoever is in charge, does not have the capacity simply to run around, jail people without some opportunity to be heard.
2: So the administration, Stephen Miller, in the administration, I think most appropriately for the representation of what they're trying to argue is that this was an invasion of people who shouldn't be in this country. They were here illegally, so therefore we can treat it differently. Therefore, again, their argument, not mine, habeas corpus wouldn't apply. Do you buy any of that?
5: I do not. Nor did, and this is the story coming out of the New York Times, if I name Will Scharf, S-C-H-A-R-F. He is the White House staff secretary. I know that sounds like someone who's clerical. It's not. It's someone who obviously does a lot in terms of policy. He writes a memorandum. It's called the Writ of Habeas Corpus. That's what he entitles it. Sends it to the chief of staff, Susie Wiles, and he says, we need to stop this discussion internal to the White House that's going on right now, led by Stephen Miller, maybe advocated by others as well. We got to stop that. This is contrary to the Constitution, and we need to make certain that that this does not get further reviewed, and certainly the president does not do this. And that's the big story that came out of this. This fellow, again, Will Scharf, he, by the way, is certainly, by all accounts, he is a conservative, a Republican. Among other things, he bemoaned the fact that John McCain in the 2008 election was too conservative. He believed that Donald Trump was vindictively prosecuted. So this is not someone, a holdover from prior administration. This was somebody who is, again, a very conservative a viewer of things. And he says, take a look at the Constitution, which we just read. It is unequivocal. It's rebellion. It's invasion. And you've got neither one of those. And don't pretend to say that we do.
4: Well, and also you need Congress. And so
5: absolutely,
4: if the president had they actually done this, had they disregarded Will Scharf's memo and actually moved forward with this, what would have had to happen next? Like, would the courts immediately step in? Like, what safeguards are there to block a rogue administration that would try to just pull this because they wanted to?
5: Exactly. You'd like to think it would be exactly that. You identified it perfectly, which is the courts, once again. if there's an executive order saying I'm simply declaring the writ of habeas corpus is suspended here, although Abraham Lincoln did it himself during the Civil War, which the president used as a reference point. But Scharf also indicates just that, that this is a congressional allocation of responsibility. You can't do it, Mr. President, on your own. You can go to Congress and ask them to do it, but it's got to be under these specific circumstances. If the president had issued an executive order, as he has done in, 20 or 30 other situations since becoming the president, what happens? You run into court and you seek immediately a federal judge somewhere saying, nope, presumably with respect to an individual who might be denied the writ of habeas corpus, the right to petition government. A federal judge says, nope, that cannot be, and reaffirms the constitutional right. Goes up through the appeals courts, right? It could eventually land in the Supreme Court itself. That would have to be the remedy. You'd like to think that members of the U.S. Congress would also say, wait a minute, as Scharf just said, this is our duty. It's not yours. And we know when it comes to terrorists, for example, the Supreme Court has said just that. Yep, this is a tax. This is a kind of thing that only the Congress can do. It all depends upon people coming forward and saying this is not right.
2: Correct me if I'm wrong, but the Supreme Court has ruled, and it had to do with Venezuela, right? The Alien Enemies Act. Those individuals had a right to habeas corpus. So what would be different?
5: Absolutely, right? This concept of due process, again, you apply it across the board when you've got people who are being detained, being moved around, the concept. And then Supreme Court, again, in many of those immigration cases, has said, nope, you got to give them the capacity to be heard. And so you'd like to think once again that if it does get to the Supreme Court on one of these emergency applications, this may be one of those few times when the shadow doctrine is appropriately invoked. You'd like to think you've got enough members of the Supreme Court who would say presidential power does not extend this far. And oh, by the way, the Scharf memorandum, the Stephen Miller position is not embraced. The Scharf memorandum is an accurate statement of what the law is, should guide us constitutionally.
4: All right.
2: Jim Santel.
4: Yeah. Let's keep talking about this on the other side of this break.
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2: Got a couple minutes before the bottom of the hour news, 10:30 for you kids. Local news update from Connie Weber. Jim Santel, former U.S. attorney and attorney, practicing attorney, joining us for the full hour. Let's sort of wrap this conversation up.
5: Yes, yeah.
2: You wanted to refer to a memo.
5: Yep, some interesting language from Will Scharf on some accounts of his back and forth with Stephen Miller. But during the course of the memo, he says, the history of habeas corpus dates back to the very dawn of English common law, again, before our Constitution. Denial of habeas corpus rights, he writes, was a key grievance underlying the American Revolution, and the right to apply to the federal courts for habeas review, exactly what we were talking about before the breaks, dates to the beginning of the Republic. You can't undermine this. You can't push back on it. There's an interesting report also in the New York Times reporting on this about a conversation between Miller and Scharf. And Scharf looks at Stephen Miller, who is saying, as to the Insurrection Act, it's never been tested, never been proven. The limits have never been prescribed. And Scharf apparently says, that's not true, Stephen. It's very prescriptive. And you're simply wrong about that.
4: That's not true.
5: That's not true.
2: Well,
5: he
2: from a layman's perspective, when you have sort of amateur legal experts or guys that just were friends of the president who have some power now because they're in the administration, arbitrarily going after fundamental, foundational principles of our country seems a little dangerous to me.
5: It is dangerous. The reason why you need to have people not just in the White House counsel's office, but also Department of Justice, frankly, looking at you. I wanted these folks when I was U.S. attorney, other places, when I was overseas, when I was in Washington, D.C., I want people to come up to me and say, Jim, I'm hearing you're doing this. I want to know that you're wrong. I want you to know that there's and you want people in government who will say that to you. That's what this fellow did. And it may well have been that it is his voice, adopted by Susie Wiles, that prevented some of this from happening.
4: So we only have 45 seconds, so short answer. But as far as a year and a half in, with this coming to light, how confident are you feeling as far as our systems as they are in place to hold, even with aggressive executive authority?
5: Journalism did a great job for all of us because it highlighted what was going on, this discussion that could have led down a very bad road. I'd like to think because this has been so publicized as to habeas corpus and the Insurrection Act, which has, again, military uses for domestic purposes in our streets, that maybe that's the reason why they will not do this going forward.
2: And by the way, keep the questions coming. So we have some great audience questions, listener questions, fan questions for Jim, 855-616-1620. A local news update from Connie Weber. Here's now the latest from ABC.
14: ABC News, I'm Brian Clark. Foreign policy by clown show is how Senate Minority Leader Chuck Schumer described the White House handling of a deal with Iran. No text has been released. There's a signing that's tentatively scheduled for Friday, but President Trump said today in France,
15: I've gone into deals that were 100% and they don't happen. I've gone into deals that there was no chance of getting them done, and it happens, and they happen easily. So you never know with deals, do you? But you're going to find out pretty soon. I think it'll be done. They want to sign.
14: And he said everyone is happy with the deal. Relatives of Rex Huerman's victims are condemning the confessed serial killer in a New York courtroom. Huerman has admitted to killing 8 women. He was sentenced to life in prison without parole. A judge presiding over Luigi Mangione's state murder trial and the killing of United Healthcare CEO says Mangione will assert a psychiatric defense. And Tropical Storm Arthur is formed near the Gulf Coast. Heavy rains and dangerous flash floods are possible. This is a
0: Outdoor Living Unlimited, WTMJ News Time, 10:31. I'm Connie Weber. One person dead, a man in custody after a shooting on Milwaukee's north side. Happened just after 6 this morning near 19th and Melvina. Police say a 34-year-old victim died at the scene, a 34-year-old man arrested. Officer involved shooting in Milwaukee. Police shot an armed man wearing a ski mask. They started getting calls of a man shooting into an apartment near 64th Street and Sheridan Avenue around 9 p.m. last night. By following the sound of gunshots, they found the man at the second-story stairwell. well. The man is expected to survive. Nobody else was hurt. Three men charged in Wisconsin's fake elector scheme plead not guilty. Former Trump campaign attorney Jim Troupas, director of elections operations Mike Roman, and former legal advisor Ken Chesbrough entered the pleas during their arraignment Tuesday. All three were charged with felony forgery in connection to the attempt to overturn now President Trump's state election loss in 2020. Time now for news about your money with the WTMJ Annex Wealth Management Market Update. The Dow is up 200 points, 52,199. The Nasdaq down 38, 26,338. 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Taking a look at the roads with your WTMJ Time Saver traffic. I-43 north at Layton Avenue. Now the right lane is blocked due to a crash there. Here's your WTMJ 5-day forecast. Widespread showers and storms today. Some this afternoon or this evening could be strong. High today 65. Rain should end overnight. Mostly cloudy. Low 56. Becoming partly cloudy tomorrow. High 72. Mostly sunny and warmer Friday. High 75. Sunshine Saturday. High 77. And then a chance of showers and storms again on Sunday. High of 71. Still 56 in Madison. 62 in Green Bay. 59 in Milwaukee. I'm Connie Weber. 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
2: Kristen and Steve on this Wednesday. We have a special guest, as always. We try to have smart people on the show, and Jim Santel certainly qualifies as an attorney who knows a lot about the Constitution, the law of the land, and we're all sort of in this, you know, waiting thing for the U.S. Supreme Court decisions. Kristen?
4: I also decided, Jim, if you want to get me a birthday gift, you can get me a pocket Constitution. That
5: it
4: feels
5: is
4: like
5: going to be
4: a,
5: it's arriving tomorrow. It's going to be hardbound, Kristen, and I'm going to sign it, as will Steve, as will everybody here at
2: TMJ. It's actually not a bad thing to have.
4: I'm serious. As you said, you were asking me, I think you're like the eighth. Mm-hmm.
2: You get tiny ones. Yours isn't that big.
4: There you go. See?
5: And there it is. It's got all 27 amendments. Here's your interesting little factoid about the 27th Amendment. Did you know that when James Madison first proposed a Bill of Rights, there were 12 of them, right? Mm-hmm. And it's the second one that he proposed that ultimately came the 27th Amendment, passed 203 years after it was first announced and first articulated. His first on the list, having to do with the population of the country and how you figure out congressional allocations, that was never, ever passed by the states. And so we went from 12 down to 10. Madison, if I'll drone on here for a moment longer, actually proposed 20 of them initially. It was reduced to 17, comes out of the Senate with 12.
4: What was the other one? What was the other 11th one or whatever?
5: Right. So you had how you determine the apportionment inside the Congress. That was number one. And the 27th Amendment, again, has to do also with voting and the what did we just do with 27 here? I should know this, right?
4: The two that were in the original 12, did they eventually become amendments?
5: Yes. So okay. The second one did and the first one did not. I'm sorry, it has to do with compensation. The 27th Amendment, 1992, compensation of the services of senators and representatives shall take effect and no variations on those basically during a term of office. That was 1992, the last amendment passed. It was the second one proposed by James Madison way back in 1789. So it sometimes takes a long time for justice to catch up with history or history to keep up with justice. There's your little Bill of Rights factoid for the morning.
2: And
5: right?
2: You have some Watergate history that we'll get to a little bit later in the show. All right, so big decision, Federal Judge Lynn Edelman
5: yes.
2: basically denied a request by former Milwaukee judge she's not a judge any longer, Hannah Dugan, to overturn her December conviction for obstructing an immigration proceeding. The significance of his decision, Judge Edelman, and where the rest of this story goes.
5: Right. So this is a post-conviction motion, and it is filed on behalf of the defendant, Hannah Dugan, by her attorneys. It's not a frivolous case, not a frivolous argument at all. It comes out of the Fourth Circuit, and has to do with language about what is a pending proceeding, Steve, as you just said. What is a deportation operation? And the question is, she's charged, again, with having violated the federal law, which talks about a proceeding here. And the determination is, what exactly is it that she did? The judge in the end says that the attempted arrest of Flores Ruiz, who is the defendant in front of her, did count as a pending proceeding. That's the charge in the indictment against her. In part, he says, because it was a planned and targeted operation rather than something that was just kind of random, a random encounter. And so he says, no, this falls within the description of a pending proceeding, not a deportation operation. Goes on to talk about the roles of ICE in particular. He denies the motion to dismiss. And so the next thing that he will do is presumably schedule this on for sentencing. My guess is sometimes this summer, maybe next month, maybe soon. This is pretty much the end of the post-conviction matters that he has to take up. After the sentencing, whenever that occurs, then it's completed before the district court. Presumably, she will take this up and appeal to the Seventh Circuit.
4: So I feel like when this first happened, it was now over a year ago, There was so much concern and hand-wringing over this being targeted, this being her being made an example out of.
5: Yes.
4: And I feel like there hasn't been a domino effect of other cases like this. Mm-hmm. And so as you've watched this unfold, is this really kind of a one-off inside of the immigration issue, judges' discretion or their discretion, and she kind of just screwed up, and this isn't a bigger operation to intimidate judges?
5: Right. There was one other prosecution, another judge on the East Coast, but you're right. We have not seen just an onslaught of these kinds of prosecutions, and you would think, if anything, you want to send the message, if you're the government and doing this, that you should do this. And maybe in the end, their position is, well, the deterrent impact of prosecuting a Hannah Dugan here in eastern Wisconsin has an impact around the country. We want to let judges know they shouldn't be interrupting what ICE is intending to do. That presumably, I'm not inside, presumably was what the purpose of doing this was, obviously to respond to the conduct, but also that big D word, which is deterrence. It has not obviously spawned more cases out there. And so I think there's an argument to be made, which we will probably hear from defense counsel Steve Biskupic and others, that in fact, this is not the kind of thing that the government needs to be doing and needs to be pursuing, and that perhaps the argument would be made at sentencing that this was political in nature. It was meant to send a message just to do things for judges around the country, and that is not a proper purpose of prosecution. You know, lots of things. It'd be fascinating to watch and to hear what the arguments are. And also, as we were chatting, it will be interesting to see. The defendant, Hannah Dugan, does have a right to allocution. That's the fancy word that the judge will look at her and say, Judge Dugan, former Judge Dugan, what would you like to say? She does not have to say anything. She'll plainly consult with her attorneys about that.
2: You think she will, though?
5: I think that I know Hannah Dugan well. I need to say that on the record and out here. She is a friend of mine with a small F. I've never appeared in front of her, but I've known her for many years, as does everybody inside the legal community, of course. It's a small community, and so I know her well. I believe that she can make a statement. Again, she's not subject to cross-examination during the sentencing. She may want to make a statement, not only for the judge, but also for all of us, about her perspective on this. She did not testify. She's got that absolute right not to do that. That's the Fifth Amendment stuff at trial. This is an opportunity to send a message into the community. My guess is, once again, it's not going to influence Judge Edelman a lot. Why? He will almost certainly give her the lowest end of the sentencing guidelines, probably no time in prison at all, maybe some period of supervised release, what we'd call probation, maybe a fine. She will not see the inside of any jail cell, as she did at the time of her arrest, frankly, for a number of hours. So it's not going to impact him a whole lot, but it may be an important thing for her to say, for history, for her own legacy, and frankly, even for respect to the Court of Appeals down the road, what she said at the time of the sentencing.
2: Jim Santel joining us for the full hour, the first hour of Point Taken on this Wednesday. Some great questions from the audience. We'll ask those questions of Jim after this.
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2: Jim Santel joining us for the full hour. Always appreciate Jim and all of our legal experts, Mary Kuhn mentioned, lots of others who join us to talk about the legal issues of the day. And as we started with the Supreme Court waiting for those decisions, it's going to be fast and furious, maybe as soon as tomorrow. But we always appreciate the audience weighing in. And one of the questions had to do with the SAVE Act. So this is for you, Jim. If key elements of the SAVE Act suddenly get applied right before the midterms, which is coming up in November, whether by an act of Congress or President Trump via executive orders, what option do states and local municipalities have to stop its interference with local elections? Great question. Get your mic on there.
5: Right, exactly.
2: There we go.
5: And if in fact that does happen, and there's a big asterisk next to that, there are remedies. Once again, as we talk, you can go into court and say, you know what, this has got to be stopped. Here's your Supreme Court history and a little bit of legal stuff as well. This morning, this thing called the Purcell principle, P-U-R-C-E-L-L, Purcell versus Gonzalez back in 2006, basically that courts and government should not be changing and altering election rules and voting requirements, things so close to an election that you cause confusion, that people don't know what to do. You're changing maps, all those kinds of things. And so you go into court and say, you know what, Your Honor, by changing this, the ways in which people can and cannot vote in Wisconsin and other places, you're violating what the Supreme Court has already said. Purcell tells you you shouldn't do this. You can do it maybe in 2028, maybe even into 2027. Don't do it here. And presumably, judges would be receptive to that notion of stopping confusion and the melee that would happen if you put this in place right away.
4: So trust me, I've gone, we've had a lot of discussion on the SAVE Act. Every time, people know where I stand on this, and every time we post a clip on it, a lot of folks, usually on X, maybe Facebook, talk about, for the people who've changed their names, it's not that hard. It's like, stop treating women like they're dumb, that they don't know how to do this, and yada, yada, yada. And whether it's hard or not hard, is this not inherently a poll tax by asking some portion of the population to do something more than other people in the population in order to vote? And because when you think about what literacy tests were and different things that happened before the Voting Rights Act, you know, people could just say, you know, well, you should know how to read, or that literacy test isn't that hard. And so if you can't do that, then like, what are you saying? And so is there not any kind of protection to argue that having to jump through more hoops as one person versus what other people have to do is inherently illegal?
5: Right. An equal protection clause argument is really what you're making, right? And again, the fundamental notion, the reason why poll taxes, which you just invoked, Kristen, are prohibited by the Constitution of the United States, one of those 27 amendments, is because we don't want to inhibit people from voting. If you're a citizen, again, you have to be a citizen, that's clear. Other rules and regulations can be imposed by the states, including right here in Wisconsin, but we want people to vote. That's representative democracy, right? That's the republic. That's the reason why our country was put together in the first place. And so why are we doing things that would prohibit that? There's no question that you're a citizen, that you'd be able to vote. You're putting up these barriers when in fact it's not something that substantively should affect your capacity or ability to vote. That's the argument. That's the policy argument against it. The Congress needs to be making that judgment call in the end. If they go in the opposite direction, there is also this larger issue, which you have talked about, both of you here on this broadcast, which is that somehow there's fraud out there, that you've got women and men who are coming in who are voting, and in fact, they should not be voting. It simply does not exist. Let's reaffirm that.
2: I remind people about that because you can actually look up these numbers.
5: Absolutely.
2: It's extremely insignificant in any election at any level in this country. Yes, there are cases. Mm-hmm. There's no perfect system.
5: Right.
2: There's fraud, always pervasive, just the nature of people.
5: Exactly.
2: They make mistakes, they do things they shouldn't do. But it's an insignificant amount of cases.
5: So this is a solution in search of a problem. And that's the reason why the legislature should vote it down as they have in the past. The president should not go forward and do this.
2: All right, Jim Santel, closing argument, a history lesson, or at least looking back on the conduct of a president, I should say, after this.
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4: Now it's time for your closing arguments.
5: U.S. Attorney, former Jim Sentell, practicing attorney, you have the floor.
6: So it was on June 17, 1972, my math tells me that's 54 years ago today, that a security guard named Frank Willis, in the middle of the night, midnight, 1 o'clock in the morning, came upon a door that had some tape over it, discovered that indeed there were some people inside Larry O'Brien's office there, the Democratic headquarters there in the Watergate building. And that resulted, of course, in the apprehension of the so-called burglars and ultimately leading to the demise of Richard Nixon's presidency. It is significant that we think about that, not because of just June 17th, but because it is also an affirmation. People often think, well, we had this huge crisis in Watergate, and we did. The president was obviously arguing then, after it became increasingly clear from the tapes, that he was responsible for organizing and orchestrating the cover-up. No indication.
5: Not the break-in, right?
6: And so all he needed to do was to say, you know what? I don't know who those people are.
5: Yeah.
6: They're not. He orchestrated that with his aides, and that's the crime. That's the reason why we have all the focus on this. In the end, it becomes clear during the course of congressional testimony, there's this tape system inside the Oval Office. We didn't know about that before. And the tapes themselves become the subject of a dispute between the White House and the Supreme Court. Supreme Court ultimately says, no, Mr. Nixon, Mr. President, you got to turn those over. And you know what Richard Nixon does? He does so. He says, yes, I'm going to comply with the United States Supreme Court. I'm going to comply with the rule of law. He does so. He probably thinks nobody's going to listen to all those. We do. And it turns out that they reveal his involvement, a conspiracy to hide all this. And he becomes the first president in history to resign the office. The reason I say all that and the reason why June 17th, again, 54 years later, is that was not a constitutional crisis. Richard Nixon followed the law, and he said, yes, I'm going to do what I'm supposed to do. I maintain, your listeners may disagree with me, that today we are in a constitutional crisis. Why? Because we've got attorneys from the Department of Justice who are standing in front of federal district court judges and saying, no, I'm not going to do that. Lying to them, misrepresenting things, refusing to produce evidence and facts, that is going on a regular basis. We've talked about those cases before. We've got federal judges around the country finding Department of Justice lawyers in contempt, referring them for disciplinary proceedings because of the constitutional crisis where a Department of Justice looks at another branch of government and says, I'm not doing what you're telling me I should do.
5: Jim Sentell, always great when you share your wisdom, and you were on point today. Thanks for joining us.
6: Always a delight to be with the two of you.
5: Another hour of content from Steve and Kristen. I cannot wait. Some good stuff. We'll get to it after the news, which is next on 620 WTMJ.
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14: 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A complete game! Shutout from Jacob Mizorowski. 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
15: 11:01, we have 58 degrees, widespread showers and storms today. Some this afternoon and this evening could be strong. High today, 65. From the WTMJ Breaking News Center, I'm Connie Weber. Iran will immediately take steps to reopen the Strait of Hormuz once a tentative deal with the U.S. to end the war is signed and will be allowed to sell its oil without restrictions. That's according to leaked copies of an interim agreement that officials say broadly matches the document. ABC's Karen Travers, traveling with President Trump in Geneva, says other details of the agreement are still largely unknown.
16: The president has said that he doesn't want to see it publicly released until it's formally signed, and that is not scheduled to take place until Friday here in Switzerland. Remember, the president and the vice president signed this on Sunday digitally, but now the president also seems to be casting some doubts on whether the text that was signed digitally on Sunday is actually the final text.
15: The accord is due to be signed Friday in Switzerland. It also envisions Iran receiving at least $300 billion to rebuild after the war and says the U.S. will work to end all American and United Nations sanctions imposed on Tehran if a final agreement addressing Iran's nuclear program is reached. An update on a fire at a vacant church on Milwaukee's north side. Investigators say a firefighter was hurt after falling through part of a staircase. Crews were dispatched this morning to 26th and Hour after reports of smoke coming from the abandoned building. Investigators say it appears the blaze started in a basement.
17: The initial arrival on scene, they saw smoke coming out. It's a large building. It's boarded up everywhere with that, those challenges. It makes it difficult to locate the scene of a fire. I believe we did find it in the basement, but whether or not that extended to other floors, I'm not exactly sure at this time.
15: Cause of that fire is still under investigation. New details about a fire at a Dousman pet boarding business killed 21 animals over the weekend.
18: Village officials telling our news partner

0: thousands of dollars from traffickers to keep dancers employed. The club can remain open until July of 2027, while the city moves forward with a hearing that could determine its future. A hearing could take place within the next month. Nizer Spencer, WTMJ News.
1: A Milwaukee County committee votes to exempt chalk from the county's graffiti ordinance. The proposal passed unanimously after supporters argued sheriff's deputies were being unnecessarily dispatched to investigate chalk messages written on county property, including the Brady Street pedestrian bridge. Supervisor Juan Miguel Martinez.
2: It's an incredible waste of resources from the county to send sheriffs out for people drawing with chalk.
1: The measure now goes to the full Milwaukee County Board for a vote next week. National Mall reflecting pool, recently repainted at the direction of President Trump, doesn't quite look like what it was supposed to.
3: The president just spent $15 million in taxpayer money to paint the bottom of the pool, quote, American flag blue. But the water is now green, overrun with algae. Workers have been out spotted trying to clean it up. National Park Service workers dumping hydrogen peroxide into the water. In a statement, the White House says they are deploying, quote, high-tech nanobubble ozone technology to kill the algae and keep the water of the reflecting pool crystal clear.
1: ABC's Mary Bruce is the president's ballroom, also now estimated to cost about $600 million, and taxpayers could be on the hook for half of that. Federal Reserve will make a decision about interest rates later today, the first policy meeting with the new Fed chair, Kevin Warsh. Time for news about your money. The WTMJ Annex Wealth Management Market Update. 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
1: Time for a WTMJ Sports Update from the Gruber Law Office's One Call That's All Sports Desk. The Brewers beat the Cleveland Guardians 2-1 at home. Teams continue their series today. Packers will take the field tomorrow for the final OTA session of the offseason. The team then breaks till training camp begins later this summer. World Cup, France beats Senegal 3-1 in East Rutherford. Norway defeated Iraq 4-1 in Foxborough. And Lionel Messi and defending champion Argentina beat Algeria 3-0 in Kansas City. Take a look at the roads with your WTMJ Time Saver traffic. We have two lanes blocked due to a crash. The right lanes, I-41, 894 North, about a half mile beyond the 43 North interchange.
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1: Here's your WTMJ 5-day forecast. Widespread showers and storms today. Some this afternoon and this evening could be severe with a high 65. Rain ending overnight, 56 for the low. Partly cloudy, 72 tomorrow. Sunny.

0: warmer Friday, 75, sunshine Saturday, 77, then a chance for showers and storms again on Sunday with a high 71. 57 in Madison, 63 in Green Bay, 58 in Milwaukee. I'm Connie Weber. 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
2: All right, so yesterday, I loved our conversation yesterday about patriotism and what it means. And when I was talking about it, I kind of referenced, because you had said something about, you know, when the government works. And I was like, I don't think that's where patriotism is rooted. I think it is rooted in relationships and culture and what we do as people who live here. And I now finally, my algorithm has caught up that I am starting to get all of these videos of tourists who are here for the World Cup and experiencing America for the first time. And it is some of the most jovial, like beautiful content that's just, I think, making everyone feel good. And that to me feels like I feel very patriotic about that. And so just play this really quickly to give a little bit more context. There's this guy named a German fan named Freddie. He was on Jake Tapper's show last night kind of talking about this and the experience of being in America.
3: Another German soccer fan, Freddie, has also been going viral on X. He posted this photo of a custom Welcome Freddie banner with the German flag added to Louisiana's state welcome sign. What do you make of all the viral content coming out of this tournament and all the love for the European tourists from the American people as you show us our country with fresh eyes?
4: Yeah, I mean, I know Freddie. He's a nice guy. He's from like close to me. So I've been talking to him. He's loving it. He's more touring the South. I did Chicago, and I think it's more like because in Europe we have a lot of rather negative news about the Americans in the last 5 years, let's say that. And I think we are all enjoying like the fact that this country is so great to visit. The people are amazing, so welcoming. The culture is amazing. It's like Europeans are getting a new view of America right now, I think, through our content. And that's cool, I think.
2: And so it reminded me of this phrase of, if you want to hate the world, watch the news. If you want to love the world, travel it. And that to me is like, and there was this other story as far as the Algerian team is set up in Lawrence, which is close to Kansas City. And the entire town has embraced, like they've made it Little Algeria. Mm-hmm. And so like the residents there are open arms. They were doing soccer classes for kids. There's flags everywhere. And so that to me, like coming back to the idea of what does it mean to be patriotic and feel proud of being an American, hearing these stories and hearing people across all these towns in America embracing fans, embracing other cultures that are coming to enjoy their city, embracing the teams themselves, especially for a country that's like not that into soccer, makes me feel really good.
5: And we should all feel good because this is a celebration of actual communication between people, not developing their opinions based on a news channel or a cable network, but actually meeting the people that they've heard about through those other sources. I'll give you my quick story. I was in France, I think it was two World Cups ago, the night after France won the World Cup.
2: In 2018?
5: Yeah.
2: Oh, you were in France?
5: Yes.
2: Oh, my.
5: I had just gotten there, and the street, I woke up in the morning, the streets were still buzzing, and people were still drunk.
2: Well, you know, it was also Bastille Day.
5: Yes, it was absolutely insane.
2: This is when I was dating the French guy, and I was in Brooklyn, and it was Bastille Day, and they won.
5: It was nuts.
2: And that was maybe one of the craziest days of my life.
5: But what I learned
2: about... Every French expat was in that part of Brooklyn that day,
5: And I'm like the last guy that cares about the World Cup. I appreciate it, because it is the world's most famous sport, and people love to watch and play it and participate, and the athleticism is amazing. But I learned that, and this is one of the reasons I like to travel, that sort of gives you a better understanding of the world we live in. And I know that some people are anti-travel and they like where they live and they don't want to leave the state. And you have a right to do that if you want to. But developing relationships beyond your sphere of influence they're so important. And the embracing of things like this. This is a celebration of the potential for us to all in this global world we live in to get along. And I'll say this because I do want to make this a political point. It illustrates the point you made yesterday when you're talking about the localism of the 250, of the celebration. Mm-hmm. That's the magic. It's the people, the local people. It's not government officials. They love themselves. They love to be on radio and talk radio and talk TV and talk about doing things they ultimately usually never do. They're not the examples we should be following. It's the men and women who live their lives, raise their families, go to work, have fun, celebrate every day in our communities. And I think that's part of this story.
2: Mm-hmm.
5: Those people are traveling here. One, they want to see their team play and they want to see their team win in the World Cup. But two, they want to have that experience to really get to understand what we're about. So this is probably the best Band-Aid you could put on an administration that seems intent on destroying our relationships with people around the world.
2: Well, especially because that was so much of leading into this World Cup, the consternation around immigration and all of the things of how much political controversy there was coming into this. But it's been fun. So like, just to give you a sampling of some of the viral experiences people are having. So there was, there was Swedish people who were very excited about ranch dressing. There was a German who was traveling in the opposite direction from Atlanta who could not get over all of the wonders of how hospitable the South is. And also went into a Buc-ee's and was very impressed by the Buc-ee's. Joseph Hecky, not so much. There was like the beauty of American trucks, big yellow school buses and 8-lane freeways. English fans were rhapsodizing over chicken parmesan.
5: Nice.
2: And Italians excited about fountain drinks with ice, because ice.
5: We love our ice.
2: We love our ice. Ice, not as easy to come by in Europe.
5: Good ice.
2: And free refills.
5: Yeah.
2: And so all of these different stories of things that I think we probably forget that are quintessential American characteristics. And also how far everything is from one another like getting to Texas.
5: Tell that
2: and,
5: story.
2: Spalding was saying, telling us that as far as a family friend who was like, well, we got to go to Nashville and we got to go to this place. And his, I think his mom had to be like, St. Louis to Chicago is like 4 hours just by itself. Like, you're not going to be able to do all this. But even like in Texas or like people being like, you can't walk to MetLife Stadium from New York. Do not try to walk those 14 miles.
5: Yeah, people try.
2: Because just the space orientation is so different in tighter packed countries than what America actually is.
5: It's fascinating. And having traveled all over Europe, and I'll be back there again in January for an extended trip, it is so vastly different. Everything is in one place. You can walk to a grocery store or a butcher shop or a flower shop or whatever you want. You don't have to drive anywhere. The cities are, they have large cities too, but even within those larger cities like Paris, I've been there a few times, you can walk to what you need to. You live in a neighborhood, everything's, you don't have to drive to a grocery store. There's a several right by your house. I wish somehow we could get back to that here because I think it builds that community relationship.
2: Well, that's why you live in a city.
5: Yeah, I guess.
2: I mean, I live in a walkable neighborhood.
5: You do. And your example of how it could work.
2: Although we just don't have a bodega. As far as walkable groceries, I could walk to Pick and Save. It's just like a mile.
5: Yeah. And it's actually not a bad idea to walk a mile every day or two.
2: I'm busy.
5: Here's my life lessons. Walk a mile every day. Read a book. At least part of a book. Every day.
2: Every day.
5: Every damn day. I'm saying.
2: I saw something funny today that said, I like having reading as a hobby because it's like bed rotting except with moral superiority.
5: Interesting. 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
5: 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Great climbs across the state of Wisconsin. 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And golfing in the state of Wisconsin and water skiing. 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
5: Kristen and Steve on this Wednesday edition. 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And a lot of people that email me only listen in that way. They're not even from here. Maybe they were started in Wisconsin. They live like in a different place, different state. And even I have a follower in Germany, which is sort of interesting.
2: It is interesting. I know we have someone who listens pretty regularly that lives in Alaska.
5: Yeah. So I love that connection. But we also have a great newsletter. It comes out every Sunday, Sunday morning, about 9 o'clock-ish. And it's sort of a recap. It's a look ahead, recommendations, things we're working on away from the show, on the show. We solicit your feedback on a question of the week. And this, we got a good one this week because it's going to be about something I'm very passionate about, is lowering your screen time. Drop it down. Drop it way down.
2: A survey?
5: Yeah.
2: You think people are going to be honest? I wonder if we'll have less people answer the survey than we normally do.
5: I hope not.
2: Because people don't want to either look up what their screen time is or
5: I'll say
2: report
5: this.
2: It.
5: If you've turned it, you can turn it off. You're a coward. Because you don't want to see the ugly number, the double-digit number that you face every day, which says you're spending 12 hours or 14 hours on your phone, looking at your phone. What's wrong with you? I get it if you do it for a living and maybe you manage
2: social media editor or something.
5: Yeah, that's not what most people are. And there's so many, maybe it's my age, and you have a birthday tomorrow, but I'm 67. So I think about
2: I'm not turning 67.
5: You are not. You've got a long way to go. What will you be like at 67? That's a fascinating comment.
2: Fun. I'll wear eccentric clothes.
5: Really?
2: And big funky glasses.
5: Really?
2: I'll be fully gray.
5: More or less hair.
2: I'll embrace the gray.
5: Embrace all that will be gray.
2: This will probably all be gray. By the time I'm 67, I'm not dying my hair for 27 years. Right. I don't dye my hair yet. That's the one thing I will say as far as aging yet.
5: Good for you.
2: I've found probably in total 4 gray hairs.
5: And what was your reaction to those?
2: Surprise. And then glee when there wasn't more of them that...
5: So just a couple mutant hairs.
2: So it's coming. I know it's coming.
5: So we always talk about the newsletter in some form or fashion, but it is a great resource. Even if you can't catch the show live, you can find out, hey, well, that was a cool guest I didn't know they had on. We list out every day who the guests were generally. And it's easy. We provide links. So you can go just sample what you want to sample. Just text the word extra to 855-616-1620. We'll get you signed up, and you have to do the process. Simple, like 4 or 5 questions, basically email and name, and that's about
2: it. I think it's just email.
5: Yeah, is that what it is now? Yeah, come on. And we occasionally have contests. We had a great Brewers giveaway. I'm hoping to have a Packers giveaway at some point for subscribers. So don't wink, wink, nod, nod, tell your friends. It's a great read. I read a lot of newsletters, so do you. It's a fun read. I read it, and we put it together. So, I mean, if I'm reading it and you read it, when we put it together.
2: And you know what's in it.
5: I do, but I'm still surprised, which is weird. All right. We got lots more to talk about in our remaining 38 minutes. 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
2: Hey, it's Kristen Bry from Point Taken on 620 WTMJ. If you are anything like me, you value your smile. I have put a lot of money into my smile. I think, let's be honest, my parents put a lot of money into my smile when I had braces as a kid. But it's something that I know is my signature. And so that's why I

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0: Welcome back to Point Taken. I am Kristen Bry. He is Steve Scafidi. And, well, so you were... When you and Kathy were young parents, you were in the minority. Did you know that?
6: As far as what?
0: As far as being both full-time working parents, right? Because I'm guessing that Kathy, as a math teacher, was always full-time.
6: Yeah.
0: But I saw this morning, and that it kind of surprised me that we've only now reached, when you think about, when we talk about cost of living and where families are, that the share of U.S. families with both parents working full time has now hit 52%, which is the most ever. And I actually am surprised it's only 52%.
6: Yeah, me too. I thought like 70.
0: Mostly just because of how expensive everything is. And you hear so much about people with, you know, kids who are minors saying how hard it is to get by, and that like the double-edged sword of, you stop working because childcare is so expensive, but then you're also missing that income and whatever. So we are at a record high. It's lower than I thought it would be. But it got me thinking. And then what's also interesting is we're at a record low of the inverse of that, where one parent is working full time and the other parent isn't working at all. That fell to 23% of the population last year. And so obviously the delta between those is where one parent works part time. And I was thinking about this as far as the good or the bad about it. But so like for you guys, you both worked, right? And that was, I'm guessing, never an issue. Was there ever a conversation about one of you not working?
6: No.
0: Okay.
6: We both wanted to work. We both were educated. Both college graduates, wanted to work. Certainly wanted a lifestyle that two incomes allows you.
0: Provides.
6: Not only at the time, but in savings and preparing for a future, which I'm glad we did. So, I mean, it was always something we did, and we never had a conversation that was the opposite of that. Now, I was going to ask you as part of this, and maybe this is something you can think about during the news break. I would argue there's no perfect way to have these.
0: No.
6: There's no perfect way.
0: This is like probably one of the most unique to your family decisions there is when it comes to how much money are either of you making? What is the situation with how much needs your parents have? I mean, your kids have. Are you also taking care of your parents at the same time? Like, there's a lot of moving parts that goes into probably the decision of should we both be working or not.
6: But I would also argue that there are some people that would argue the opposite, that there is a perfect where one provider, and the other person stays home with the kids. I don't know what that number would be, and I could even Google it or ChatGPT it during the break. They make that argument. I don't know that that holds any water, because I think there's value in all types of systems of parenting and how you decide to, you know, provide for your family. I think there's certainly diversity in that, and I think that's a good thing. I know friends where the woman in a relationship, this goes back a ways, but a couple of decades, she made all the money, he stayed home, raised the kids.
0: And this is a couple decades ago?
6: Yeah, 90s.
0: How progressive of them.
6: Well,
0: did he ever have, can I ask, if you were you close friends with him?
6: Yeah.
0: Did he ever have any issues
6: he
0: as far as thinking like what other people are going to judge them?
6: No, he loved it. My friend Jack. Yeah, he loved it. She made a ton of money.
0: Yeah.
6: It was California. So it was the 80s, actually. Yeah. So, I mean, that it's been around, but, you know, maybe I'd be curious if anyone's in that relationship, that type of relationship, how that works.
0: Stay-at-home dad?
6: Yeah, stay-at-home dads, because that's fascinating to me. Everybody has this dream thing where it's the white picket fence, the beautiful house. Mom stays, in the old days, mom stayed home and cooked and did the laundry and, you know, welcomed dad at the door with either a drink or whatever else dad wanted, you know, a fancy little outfit on. But that's sort of that weird thing. But I don't know that exists anywhere anymore. Anywhere.
0: Well, it clearly does. There still is this. There's 23% of people who wear one. I don't know if they're that, but where there's, because it does work for some families, right? And let's keep this conversation going after the break, because I think it's super interesting.
6: Yeah, I think we're going to talk about it. The mom and dad, both breadwinners in the families, now the majority in our country, 52%. So we got that coming up. We might do a little bit on the reflecting pool that's now green. Not the blue that the president was hoping for. Well, if we have time, we'll get to that. If not, we'll do it tomorrow. Local news update, Connie Weber. Here's the latest from ABC.
7: ABC News, I'm Michelle Franzen. At the G7 summit in France, President Trump signaling that the peace deal with Iran is pretty much done, except for a formal signing expected Friday in Geneva. The president, though, not disclosing many details, although he says Iran will not have a nuclear weapon.
8: And we'll be giving this out so you can read it and you can see. And it's a memorandum of understanding. If it doesn't get done in 60 days, it's all right. We go back to bombing.
7: Tom Cotton says the Senate Intelligence Committee hearing for Jay Clayton's nomination has now been postponed because, quote, the president has directed Jay Clayton not to appear at his confirmation hearing today. Earlier, President Trump indicated Clayton would not continue until his pick to replace Clayton as the U.S. attorney in New York, Jamie McDonald, is confirmed. Residents up and down the Gulf Coast states already dealing with flash flooding this week, now bracing for the first till his pick to replace Clayton as the U.S. attorney in New York, Jamie McDonald, is confirmed. Residents up and down the Gulf Coast states already dealing with flash flooding this week, now bracing for the first tropical storm of the season. And fire crews are battling multiple blazes along West Coast states, including in Washington state. This is ABC News.
9: 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I'm Connie Weber. A Milwaukee teenager accused of bringing a loaded gun to school and chasing another student through the halls. 17-year-old Devontae Galone faces a felony charge after police say he brought a gun to James Groppi High School last Friday. According to the criminal complaint, surveillance video showed Galone chasing a student with a gun before the teen ran into a locked classroom. Police say officers recovered the gun from Galone and arrested him inside the school. The Germantown School District looking for a new leader. The school board accepted Superintendent Chris Reuter's resignation Tuesday night after being on leave from his role with the district since April. Teaching and Learning Director Jake Misiak and HR Director Martin Castro will continue serving as interim co-superintendents. Wisconsin investing over $1 million in food security for tribal communities across the state. State officials say the funding will help provide healthy, locally sourced, and culturally traditional foods to tribal families. The money will be distributed through Feeding America Eastern Wisconsin and Hunger Task Force, which will work with tribal nations to get food to communities in need. Time for some news about your money with the WTMJ Annex Wealth Management Market Update. 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Taking a look at the roads now with your WTMJ Time Saver traffic. I-894 westbound at Howard Avenue. All lanes are open there now. And Y-43 north at Layton. Right lane was blocked due to a crash there. That has been cleared as well. Here's your WTMJ 5-day forecast. Widespread showers and storms today. Some this afternoon and this evening could be strong. High today.

0: 65, rain ending overnight with a low 56, becoming partly cloudy tomorrow, high 72. Sunny, warmer on Friday, high 75, mostly sunny Saturday, high 77. Then a chance for showers and storms again on Sunday with a high 71. 57 in Madison, 63 in Green Bay, 58 in Milwaukee. I'm Connie Weber, Outdoor Living Unlimited, WTMJ News Time, 11:33.
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3: Welcome back to Point Taken. I am Kristen Bry, here with my pal, Steve Scafidi, who does not, I called him this morning when I walked in, I said, hey, big guy. He goes, I don't like that.
4: I never did, because it sounds like you're fat.
3: What if I call you big dog? Hey, big dog.
4: I get you. I'm not, I said we should do a segment on this, like nicknames.
3: Like, is your Steve-o? Steve-er?
4: Steve-er.
3: Steve-er.
4: I had Scuff for a while, part of my last name. You know, and I'm intrigued by that. I didn't grow up with a lot of friends that had nicknames. We just used our real names. So, and what did you grow up with?
3: KB, Bry, K Bry, and then variations of that.
4: I call
3: K
4: you
3: Bizzle.
4: I call you Chica every once.
3: Do
4: in a while.
3: You?
4: Yeah, it's Spanish.
3: I've never noticed
4: Spanish.
3: That.
4: Yeah, yeah. Oh, you should.
3: I'd say most people now, I think, call me KB.
4: Yeah,
3: or K Bry.
4: Caution always. That's how they.
3: Yeah, I think Caution just. Yeah, he only refers to me as KB.
4: Yeah.
3: All right, so back to this conversation around 52% of parents who have minors in the house are now working both full-time, which is a record as far as how long we've been tracking that. It's still lower than I thought it would be, but it's just interesting because I what I'm wondering is this increase, if this is the record where we're at now, is it because, is this the choice, right? Is this because both parents have fulfilling careers that they want to do, or is it because they have to in order to get by? Because I think about this. I mean, I'll be totally honest. And this is as someone who loves my job, right? Like, I am at the apex of a get-to job between what I do here. I'm busy, but I get to do very fun, cool things. And also, it's flexible. So even with how much I love my job, as a working mom who is contemplating potentially having another one, I absolutely sometimes daydream about what it would be like to not work. And I think any parent who says, I mean, I'm not any parent, but I would imagine most parents, especially most working moms, at least have those thoughts. Mike laughs at me because he's like, you wouldn't last a month.
4: Well, you'd be bored? Is that what he's saying?
3: Be bored and just feel like I was not living up to my potential. And I don't know if that's true or not. Like, I feel like I'd certainly find things to do. But I do agree that it is hard to have both parents working.

0: And that's even, you know, how much schlepping around you have for kids. And that's after daycare, right? School hours do not align with working hours. And what do you do in the summer when you're both working? And the house projects. And so are you outsourcing all of the things for cleaning the house and doing the dishes and doing house projects and all the different things that, like, I do understand the division of labor, the traditional division of labor, where one person can go out and solely focus on making money and one person can solely focus on running the household. But the dynamic and the power struggle with that is, what if the breadwinner dies? What if you get divorced? And the person who now is responsible for trying to bring some kind of income in hasn't done that in 5, 10, 20 years. And so, but I will say, when you're split, and then you also, I mean, yeah, I'm going to stop there because I've been talking a lot. You do talk.
1: But I think when you look at this, I don't see this trend going away. I know many younger people, including my daughters, they both work. They both have great jobs. They make a lot of money. That's all of their friends, same situation. It's become the norm. So whether some people think it's a trend and it's going to trend back at some point, why would it?
0: Well, there's a certain contingent of the population who would like to see it go back.
1: But I don't know if that's
0: one
1: realistic.
0: One family voting.
1: Yeah, I don't. It seems unrealistic to me. And
0: I would say it is also unrealistic. I'm not sure we're going. I think there's attempts for us to go backwards as far as women's traditional roles.
1: Yeah.
0: I think there's a lot of women who are not interested in that.
1: Yeah, I would agree with that assessment, and I'm not a woman. The other thing is, some people are trying to make a connection between this sort of conversation and MAGA. I know a lot of MAGA families, they both work. They're equally invested in the relationship. I don't know that that's a absolute there. There probably is some segment of that.
0: But I also think that there's probably a lot of liberal families who are in the same situation. Yeah. Because, like I said, it's like, if you have young children and one of you is staying home to avoid having to pay for full-time daycare. Like, it's an interesting thought as far as what is the political overlap of the numbers of working situations for families and their politics, but I don't know if there's a direct correlation.
1: Do you make any connection to, on the monetary side of things, that some of it is a lifestyle? So they both work because they want to have a lifestyle that the one income wouldn't allow them to have. So it gives them more flexibility in their budget, more flexibility for vacations and doing fun stuff that typically the old days when I was a kid, we got one vacation a year as a week. We went up north to a cabin, which was basically roughing it with an outhouse. Didn't cost a lot of money. And basically I was just taking fish off my dad's fishing pole for a lot of those years. Not that I don't love my dad, but it's Father's Day weekend coming up, so I have to especially love my dad. But it is an interesting question. When I was digging around on this morning, I saw people mentioning that a lot of people choose this route because they could survive on the one income, but they want to have a lifestyle that's more flexible.
0: Well, that's what I mean. That's what my initial question is, like, how much of this is out of necessity versus choosing it?
1: Yeah.
0: Because I think if you do love your job, if you do make a large household income, I think there's also plenty of evidence that they've done as far as the outcomes of children who watched their mother work. That there's a lot of positive externalities that come from that as far as like self-worth, especially for daughters watching their mom's work.
1: Absolutely.
0: And so, and the other thing I would say is, I think women, I'm saying this from the women's perspective, and I would be interested for our women who are listening who did or did not work. What happened when you became an empty nester? Because I think there is something to be said as far as being a mom, and if your entire identity for those 18 plus years is just being a mom, and then your kids leave, and there's like just this kind of like hole of who am I if my kids aren't here, that I do think there's an argument as far as whether it's a hobby or a job that you keep some of your identity outside of just being a mom, because you are a fuller person than just that.
1: Yeah, and in those worst case scenarios, you have to function as an adult with all the things that tied to that, like financial, and if you're not doing that or you're excluded from that, that's a major, major life change when something bad would happen. So that's also part of the consideration. All right, we're going to switch gears. I'm going to make a comparison about a pool in Washington, D.C. that's representative of how this administration in many ways approaches many complex and interesting policy initiatives. We'll discuss after this.
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1: A little bit of time left on the Point Taken Wednesday edition. 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Are you following the reflecting pool renovation story in D.C.?
0: What qualifies as following?
1: Reading about it.
0: I'm not reading about it. I am seeing headlines. I am hearing. I had CNN last night on with Abby Phillips and them fighting about stuff. And I think they were talking about the algae. And the hand pouring in of hydrogen peroxide.
1: Yeah, to try, which will be completely ineffective. So,
0: oh, is it? Will it not actually kill the
1: algae? They don't have enough volume of hydrogen peroxide. They're trying to like put a Band-Aid on like a gash wound in your thigh.
0: All right, do you have the background of what? So he painted it. So I know that. Yes. He painted it and he painted a darker color.
1: He wanted to make it blue.
0: He wanted to make it blue, but the problem with that is that now it doesn't actually reflect, right?
1: There's multiple problems.
0: But then where did the algae come from? Is this always an issue? Before
1: he did what he did, a company he paid $13 to $14 million did, the pool leaked. But because it leaked, it constantly got refreshed with new water. They sealed essentially the bottom of the pool, which is not that deep. You could wade into it, actually, if you wanted to. I wouldn't now because it's filled with algae. But because of that, the water, it becomes stagnant, and algae just goes wild. And it's become green now, which is not what the president was intending. But it's illustrative of a fact that I've said for a long time about this administration. Again, you can call me DTS if you want to. That's a stupid, lazy way to approach someone having a different opinion. But if you want to, go ahead. If it makes you happy, knock yourself out. The approach to complex problems is not this kind of stupid, superficial nonsense. If you actually wanted to fix it, there was a process that would involve investigation, some research, actually some science, not hiring some, I almost said a bad word, company to paint the bottom of it blue because you want it to look blue, because the process and the and that system would never work in the real world.
0: Well, wasn't it also a no-bid situation?
1: Which, again, not that we could compile... not.

0: compile a long list of things that are being done by this administration that shouldn't be done. This was never going to work. And this is an example of what I talk about. Superficiality is done for effects and showmanship. But at the end of the day, we have a reflecting pool that's not demonstrative of anything other than the power of algae to consume a body of water when it's stagnant. And now this president, who wanted this to be a shining example of our one of those symbols of the 250 celebration, it looks like, again, I almost said a bad word, S-H blank T.
1: So you're saying the hydrogen peroxide thing's not going
0: to
1: work?
0: They don't have the volume of hydrogen peroxide. You'd have to reflush it. But that's...
1: Can they unseal it?
0: Sure. More money. So it's millions and millions of dollars for something that really wasn't a problem.
1: I mean, because this is on top of the fact now that it seems like we are also going to be paying a fair amount for the ballroom. And I think the planned, where am I reading this from? A new report from the Washington Post reveals that his planned White House ballroom renovations will cost roughly $600 million, about $200 million more than he previously said, with taxpayers covering more than half.
0: Because he doesn't know what the hell he's talking about some of this stuff.
1: And, you know, is this popular? No. One poll from April showed that voters opposed the East Wing renovation by 2-1 margin. There's another poll that said people oppose plans for the 250 Arc de Trump by an even wider margin. And then even some Republicans aren't really on board. As the Washington Post report spreads through D.C., Democrats have criticized both the cost to taxpayers and Trump's apparent lie. And so I don't know. But this, I mean, I think it just comes back to, like, is this what we're spending our money on? It's not even that, like, oh, any of these things, just because they would exist, of whether it's the reflection pool or the arc or the ballroom, but, like, in comparison to how many things got cut, or even the UFC fight, like, how many things got cut, like, kid cancer research, you're like, what are we really spending our money on?
0: On a basic level, all you conservative experts out there who still listen to the show. We don't have the money for $600 million or $800 million or $14 million or whatever it is. We don't have extra money. We're bleeding money. And I'm having a lot of challenges with not saying bad words. Every dumb idea that comes out of this administration about this, you know, the arch, is a waste of money that we can't afford. Why would we do this? How about some actual celebrations that don't cost money? Just saying the right things to Americans. Giving the messages we're going to hear from mayors and local electeds at a national level. Inspire rather than enrage. Maybe that's the 250 message I would go with. Mr. President, who's still blathering on 50 minutes later at his presser at the G7, talking about things that have nothing to do with why he's there. That's what I'm talking about. Waste of time. Break.
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1: You know who's back tomorrow? Because he was not here last year. Not here last week, just like you weren't here last week. Jeremy Jean.
0: Oh, he wasn't off.
1: He was off last week.
0: Oh. Well, it's going to be good to have him back. Lots
1: I know.
0: Of stories.
1: Lots of Milwaukee stories to get into tomorrow.
0: Plus, Summerfest starts tomorrow.
1: I know.
0: And I am going. Texter asked earlier, we don't do Ask Us Anything, but we were going to do a version of that sort of.
1: Today.
0: For overtime.
1: That's what we're going to go do right now is go do some overtime. So there's going to be a new podcast out this week.
0: I will be at Summerfest Saturday night for an artist I want to have seen for a long time. I said that horribly. I want to watch perform for a long time. Christopher Cross, Sailing. He's had a lot of other hits.
1: Sing just, Sailing.
0: I'm not singing Sailing. That's a hard. He's got a high voice.
1: Okay.
0: Anybody who's
1: which my, stage is he on?
0: Don't quote me. It's one of the free stages.
1: All right.
0: Yeah, because I mean,
1: there's a lot of those.
0: I would guarantee. Kathy asked me this question last night. My wife Kathy. Like, what do you think the audience for? It's going to be like people like me and her because we're both 67. So it's going to be like that's the crowd.
1: Are you allowed to smoke a cigar at Summerfest?
0: I think so. Yeah.
1: Can you smoke cigarettes at Summerfest?
0: I think so.
1: Oh, you're outside.
0: They
1: so
0: sell
1: like,
0: cigars there. So
1: all right. Is that what you do? Is you just like when you're at a concert, you have your cigar and your drink and you're like swaying back
0: so
1: and forth?
0: I'm a respectful cigar smoker, so I don't generally smoke around people that don't want to have smoke around.
1: Okay.
0: So, for example, I was just on a cruise. There was a two smoking nights. Where smokers gathered,
1: okay.
0: Including women, which I thought was interesting.
1: Do you have like a go-to concert shirt? Do you have like a Tommy Bahama button-up fun?
0: I've got some vintage old stuff, like Stones from like the 80s.
1: Okay.
0: Yeah.
1: Right.
0: I'm probably not going to wear that.
1: I'll go loose
0: fitting. Yeah, comfortable. Here, this Sailor. Everybody knows this song. He's a great artist.
1: Yeah.
0: He's still traveling around the world.
1: Is it a late show?
0: It's 9:30.
1: That is late for you.
0: That's my bedtime.
1: That's way late for you.
0: That's how much I want to see Christopher Cross at Summerfest on a free stage. Thank you, Sarah Pancari, for all that. So I'm looking forward to Summerfest, and I hope you are too. All right, we'll do it all again tomorrow. Jeremy Janine and all the other fun stuff we do with Kristen and Steve on Point Taken. Thanks for listening. News is next, 620 WTMJ.
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24: It's 12 o'clock. I'm Greg Matzik. This is Wisconsin's Midday News for Wednesday, June 17th. Your top story, not going to testify in court.
25: I'm Jessica Tai, skeptical of the peace deal with Iran.
24: Widespread showers and storms. Little break in the action right now in southeastern Wisconsin. That's going to change here before too long. Some of those storms could be severe later tonight. High 65, rain ending eventually, then mostly cloudy, a low of 56. From the WTMJ Breaking Newsroom, the trial of a woman accused of killing two Marquette lacrosse students last September will not include testimony from the other driver. Amandria Brunner charged with causing the crash. Peter McCoughlin was driving the Jeep filled with the students who passed. Scott Bichaud and Noah Snyder died in that crash. Facing his own separate charges connected to the crash, McCoughlin exercised his constitutional rights.
26: Respectfully, I will be asserting my Fifth Amendment right.
27: Okay. With respect to any question asked?
26: Yes.
24: The jury will not be informed that McCoughlin faces separate charges. Testimony is expected to wrap up later this afternoon.
25: An update on the fire at a vacant church in Milwaukee's north side. Investigators say a firefighter was hurt after falling through part of a staircase. Crews responded at 26 an hour this morning after reports of smoke coming from the abandoned building. Investigators say it appears the fire started in the basement.
28: The initial arrival on scene, they saw smoke coming out. It's a large building. They've boarded up everywhere with that, those challenges. It makes it difficult to locate the scene of a fire. I believe we did find it in the basement, whether or not that extended to other floors, I'm not exactly sure at this time.
25: They're now trying to pinpoint the cause of the fire.
24: An update on the fire at a vacant church. We'll have more on that coming up in the 1230 block here on WTMJ. A man under arrest after an officer-involved shooting on Milwaukee's northwest side. Police responding to multiple calls of a man firing shots at an apartment near 64th and Sheridan Avenue. Happened about 9 o'clock last night. Eventually, he was found in the second-story stairwell. Milwaukee Police Chief Jeffrey Norman.
29: Two officers discharged their duty weapons, striking him.
2: an AR-style pistol was recovered in the building. The suspect, a 20-year-old male, was arrested and conveyed to a local hospital.
24: No one else was injured. The man is expected to survive. Officers involved have been placed on administrative duty.
25: One of the suspects of the foiled attack planned at the White House UFC fight will remain in jail. News Nation's Marty Hughes.
3: 19-year-old Tyson Proper from Ohio waived his detention hearing today. He'll now face a judge in the next several weeks. Four other men are also facing charges, and we're also expecting more arrests. The FBI says the group wanted

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1: Time for a WTMJ sports update from the Gruber Law Office's One Call That's All sports desk. The Brewers look to make it 2 in a row against the Guardians tonight at American Family Field. Rookie shortstop Cooper Pratt went hitless in his major league debut, but he did get his feet wet.
6: Yeah, you know, if he would have looked down to the third base coach, the one time he hit the ground ball to second, we were going to hit and run right there. And we had it on, but we didn't get the sign to him because he didn't look down. So he would have had his first hit. But proud of the kid, proud of him, first game, get it out of the way, feel good about it.
1: 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Brandon Woodruff strikes out 6 in a minor league rehab start, throwing 82 pitches in 5 1/3 innings. And the United States continues group play in the World Cup Friday afternoon, taking on Australia.
2: 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We do have a number of disabled vehicles downing the system, but they're not really causing any problems. No crashes to report. We love that. I do want to let you know, however, in Milwaukee County, we do have one spot. The two left lanes on Highway 100 southbound are closed at Layton Avenue. There are some repairs that are being done right now. That's been happening since this morning. So heads up there, still being reported closed. Two left lanes on Highway 100 southbound closed at Layton Avenue for maintenance and repairs.
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1: Well, rain sort of throughout the day here. You might have a couple of breaks, but the rain will come back after it leaves until later this evening. High of 62 degrees. It's currently 59 right now and partly cloudy. So a bit of a break right now in Milwaukee proper. Just some wet roads right around this area. But get those lights on. Rain was coming down pretty good about an hour ago in this area. And that'll be part of the day today. We finally start drying out a little bit as we get to Thursday, becoming partly cloudy, high 72. Sunny and warmer on Friday with a high of 75. It's 59 and partly cloudy in Milwaukee at 12:08.
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0: stories come to life. 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
1: I am obviously cheering for the United States to do very well in the World Cup, but if you're looking for another team to sort of rally behind...
2: Who's it going to be?
1: Democratic Republic of the Congo. They're playing right now against Portugal, and they're losing 1-0. They had to quarantine for 21 days before entering the United States. That was the U.S. protocols after that Ebola outbreak killed over 100 people. It infected over 900 people. The resources to manage that in the Democratic Republic of the Congo are not what they would be here in the United States. So it has been quite a journey for them to even qualify and get to the United States. And here they are on the pitch right now.
2: Did they quarantine by themselves on a soccer field?
1: Yeah, a good way to get some training in. But yeah, quite a unique protocol and a story worth watching develop here as the World Cup continues today.
0: It's now at noon on Wisconsin's Midday News.
2: We start at noon with the Dow Jones hitting a new record. The Dow went up to 52,202 this morning. It's currently sitting at 52,167. We'll see where the Dow closes. The intraday high and the closing high are different. The Dow reached the fresh high as oil prices went up and as we wait for the latest decision from the Federal Reserve on the interest rate. The Fed is widely expected to hold rates steady today, and we will find out in less than an hour here at 1 o'clock our time. By the way, today's press conference will be the first one for the new Federal Reserve Chairman, Kevin Warsh.
1: Well, the formal revocation hearing process is underway to determine if a gentleman's club on the border will lose its liquor and entertainment licenses. Franklin Common Council voted to initiate the process for the club located near 27th and Elm Road. The investigation began after federal authorities received information about prostitution and drug dealing and federal loan fraud tied to an apartment on Michigan Avenue where prosecutors alleged nearly $1 million was being stored. Felony charges are tied to the general manager and three workers at the club and not the owner of the club. Supporters of the owner are speaking out.
3: Jerry Hay, for you that don't know, that is the owner of On the Border. Got to be the kindest, gentlest, generous human being on the face of the planet. I guarantee you he hadn't a clue what was going on at his establishment.
1: A hearing of the future of On the Border could happen in the next month.
2: Thousands of fans will head to the Summerfest grounds tonight for round two of Garth Brooks. We're telling you right now, though, be prepared if the thunder rolls.
4: The

0: this night.
1: Strong storms are possible this evening. We love the American Family Insurance Amphitheater along Milwaukee's lakefront, but it is an outdoor venue, so take note and remember, umbrellas are not allowed inside the venue. TMJ4 meteorologist Lindsay Slater will join us at 1:37 to track the wet weather and give us an update on the probability for more storms. Garth Brooks played the first of two sold-out shows in Milwaukee last night. People had an absolute blast. He played 20 songs for a little bit more than an hour and a half, and he opened with a rodeo for all the fans out there. These Milwaukee shows are his only upcoming North American performances. The only other show on his docket this year, if you go to his website, is in London next Saturday.
2: Wow.
1: So what a massive get for Milwaukee.
2: That is cool. And Scott Zeal, who we'll talk to on Friday at Summerfest when we're down broadcasting live, said Garth's management team and ultimately Garth said, hey, can we do 2 days in Chicago? It started off as a one-day thing, kind of this precursor to Summerfest. And I think Scott was like, yes, we can do that. They found a way to make it work. So you got two shows with Garth Brooks, one of the best ever to do it.
1: And people are coming from all over the country. The thunder.

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2: Widespread showers and storms. Some afternoon storms could be on the strong side. A high of 65 degrees. Definitely doesn't feel like that outside right now. It's kind of wet, kind of cloudy, and just 59 right now downtown. Rain ending eventually tonight, low 56. We dry out a little bit for the weekend here, beginning Thursday, high 72. Sunny and warmer on Friday, 75. Saturday, mostly sunny, a high of 77. 59 and cloudy in Milwaukee at 12:15.
3: The death of Chai Vang closes a chapter on one of the most infamous criminal cases in Wisconsin history. Vang was serving six life sentences for the 2004 shooting deaths of six hunters up in Sawyer County. This was a case that sparked intense debate over self-defense, race, hunting culture, and justice. Prominent Milwaukee defense attorney Jonathan Smith was one of Vang's defense attorneys back then, and he says Vang never wavered from his claim that he acted in self-defense. And Smith believes there were misconceptions about the case and the man at the center of it. Jonathan joins us live in the studio now to reflect on the trial, the controversy, and what people may still misunderstand more than two decades later. Thanks for coming back, Jonathan.
4: Thanks for having me. Glad to be here.
3: You were proud to represent Chai Vang, and that might surprise some people. Why were you proud?
4: Well, proud for a couple of reasons. One, it was an important case, and there were a lot of issues that needed to be fleshed out that still need to be fleshed out, quite frankly, in society. Two, having met with Chai and in larger context, the Hmong community many times as we prepared for trial, he was a very proud individual. He was steadfast in what he had believed he had done or why he had done it. Larger than that, I learned a lot about the Hmong community, their contributions to this country in the Vietnam War, their resettlement here in largely California, Wisconsin, Minnesota areas. I'm confident other areas as well. But it just was sort of an eye-opener for me. Chai was very respectful and very thankful for our assistance, despite the fact that we lost. And I think it really said a lot about him as an individual.
2: The pretrial for something like this must have been something quite fascinating to work through, Jonathan, from a strategic standpoint. Chai Vang testified in this case. That is a strategic decision from the defense team. What ultimately led you to believe that was the best course of action?
4: Well, a couple of things. One, prior to, so when Chai was arrested, he was basically in a jail cell, and the public wasn't allowed to have contact with him. And even us as his attorneys had to go through a certain rigmarole to do that. And somehow a reporter from the Chicago Tribune mailed him a phone card. He got the phone card, asked her to call him, and he called her. And he had given this statement to the Chicago Tribune, some of which he disagreed in terms of the quotes attributed to him and whatnot. But so there was sort of a framework or groundwork out there already about what his story was. But in a self-defense case, my belief is a jury wants to hear why this happened. It's not a whodunit, it's a why done it. And that they need to hear and understand what was going through his mind at the time. And some of that could have been or was even alluded to in various statements. But really, if you look at the jury instruction for self-defense, it's what would a reasonable person do in that person's situation and not with benefit of 20/20 hindsight? Well, you got to get that person's situation before the jury.
3: Chai remained steadfast until the very end that he acted in self-defense. But I'm wondering, did he ever express any doubt, regret, or second thoughts? Weren't some of the people shot in the back?
4: So, yes, they were. He was remorseful for having to had undertaken that action. And I know he's not going to get a lot of sympathy for that. You know, many communities are still divided on this, even 20 some years later. But you have to understand his background, his training. First of all, he had served in the U.S. National Guard. He was a certified sharpshooter, level above marksman. All right. So he had had training. He is out in the woods. He's from Minnesota. In the woods of Minnesota, tree stands, even at least at that time, even in public or private property, are public use. You can go up and use them. He didn't feel he was doing anything wrong by being in this tree stand. He's now brought, you know, yelled at, whatever, told to get down, leave. A lot of, you know, there's the controversy, were there racial slurs, were there not, whatnot. And but he was leaving, and to his mind, there was a gunshot shot at him. And at that point, it was, you know, fight or flight, and it was really only fight because he's out there in the middle of the woods, and there's a number of people, and he hears radio contact, you know, radio back to what turned out to be the hunting cabin, and more people coming down on the SUVs and whatnot. And to his vantage point, it was the threat didn't stop until really, unfortunately, everyone was dead or wounded. And so, yes, there was testimony and evidence that he followed certain individuals through the woods and whatnot. But, you know, I took a tour of the woods, Steve Cohn and I did, as his lawyers, and under heavy law enforcement, guidance there, just for our protection, because there's still a lot of raw feelings. And you're out there in the middle of the woods, and I'm not a hunter, but I'm out there, and it's rather eerie. And you hear noises, and you're not exactly sure which direction they're coming from. And you know, your line of sight is limited. And from his vantage point or his mindset, he's hearing all this radio communication. He's hearing the ATVs coming and call for backups, and there's guys with guns. And you know, his position is he was shot at first, and there were bullet holes, there were shell casings, there were whatever. And the problem with that, of course, is that evidence doesn't tell us who shot first. It's him and the two survivors of the shooting that really can set the story as to who did what when.
2: I know you were the defense team for Chai Vang, and I know he's been imprisoned up until his passing. Did you ever have contact with him after that, after sentencing, after everything was all wrapped up?
4: You know, had some limited contact with him, just kind of wanting to make sure he was okay. He was ultimately transferred to Iowa just for his protection, obviously outside the media coverage here, even though it was a national case. And so had some limited contact with him more recently with the family who were hopeful that maybe some compassion could be shown towards him. You know, obviously that was going to be a big stretch given the number of deaths and the jury verdict. But, you know, with any client, as time goes, it's especially if you lose the case, I suppose, you have less and less contact. But even if I run into people on the street whose cases, quote unquote, won or they've been found not guilty, I don't generally approach them or talk to them unless they want to come and talk to me. They just don't necessarily need the reminder.
3: And speaking of that, I wonder just on a personal level for you, when I first heard the news that Chai Vang died and knowing that you were on his case, I just wonder what those first thoughts were for you on a personal level when you hear that he has passed and just knowing how much you got to know this man, also knowing what the case was like and how it ended and everything after that.
4: I mean, it was a really big chapter of, you know, even though it was only, you know, inside the context of a year from incident to trial, it was a very big chapter in my professional career because there were a lot of new issues to address. In it, and we litigated it. We had the help of a law professor by the name of Dan Blinka, who's, you know, probably the person on evidence in Wisconsin. He assisted us in that. And, you know, working with the Attorney General's office, the issues about the change of veneer to get a panel from outside, and then, you know, everyone relocating to the North Woods. And there's a lot of sort of interesting sort of backstories about that whole process and why we ended up with an all-white jury. It was something that struck me. You know, we had in the larger jury panel or pool, we had persons of color, we had persons of Asian descent and heritage. And, you know, quite frankly, I remember distinctly because I picked the jury and I'm looking and there's this young lady who's of some Asian background and she's crying. And I asked her, you know, do you want to be here? And she said, I don't want the weight of my community on me on this. Wow. It's too much pressure to, hey, why didn't you acquit him? Or, you know, or if you did acquit him, now she has to answer to everybody else, not perhaps within her community. And I mean, there was just a lot of sort of raw human emotion that went into it. There was, you know, there are bad, good, great people in every segment of society in rural America and urban America, and there's bad people, you know, every community is a microcosm. But, you know, when we're driving up there and there are signs posted on the trees and on the overpasses, people erroneously believing that Steve Cohen was Jewish, you know, basically saying that, you know, we don't need that type of person up here to do this type of case. And we're getting, you know, told, hey, you can't go to this restaurant, probably not friendly. But here's a list of some others. I mean, it was really sort of an eye opener, just across the board, and tensions were running high.
2: Hey, Jonathan, while we have you here, is another pretty high profile trial going on in the city of Milwaukee right now. Amandria Brunner charged with causing a crash that killed two Marquette University lacrosse students. She was drunk, blood alcohol level nearly twice the legal limit, open intoxicant in her vehicle, blew through a yellow light. She's on trial. Peter McCoglin was driving the Jeep filled with the student athletes. He has his separate charges for his involvement there. He is also choosing to plead the fifth. Just strategically, he's exercising his constitutional rights. I want to know how you view this. Some people could look at it as an admission of guilt without actually admitting that you're guilty. Others are saying, hey, this is on Brunner. Why put the attention on me? How do you view this?
4: Well, I've been following a little bit in the news, and I understand some of the backstory. I mean, if I have a client who's facing criminal charges, I can't imagine a circumstance where I would let them testify in another case just because, hey, anything they say can and will be used against you, right, in a court of law. And, I mean, there are ways to get around that. A prosecutor through the court can offer some transactional immunity to say we won't use that. I think, you know, when you're talking about the young lady on trial from their defense team, you know, they're limited as a little bit as to what they can say in terms of missing witnesses or whatnot, right? Like pleading the fifth isn't done, you know, for the jury, right? And so, you know, there are a number of aspects, but they're just sort of limited to, at least in the present trial going on, is saying, you know, this accident would have happened regardless of her level of intoxication. Pointing to the fact that, as I understand the allegations, the gentleman driving the vehicle was you know, speeding at a healthy rate, at least according to what's been reported. So, you know, that's the defense in these types of cases, is it would have happened regardless of the fact of how intoxicated my client was.
3: Jonathan Smith, always important and fascinating perspective. Thanks so much for joining us.
4: You bet. Thank you.
3: It's 12:28. Coming up next, local news and your top national headlines.
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0: 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I'm Greg Mancik. This is Wisconsin's Midday News. Your top story, facing charges for bringing a loaded gun to school.
3: I'm Jessica Tai. Police entered in Wisconsin's fake elector scheme.
0: Some widespread showers expected today. It's currently 59 in Milwaukee.
4: ABC News, I'm Michelle Franz. And the Trump administration releasing the terms of the proposed peace plan between the U.S. and Iran, the 14-point memo of understanding, set to be formally signed Friday in Geneva. It would extend the ceasefire by 60 days, reopen the Strait of Hormuz, and push for nuclear talks to resume. ABC's Jonathan Carl says Iran would also get some key sanctions lifted.
5: The single most important sanctions were the sanctions that denied Iran the ability to sell its oil on the international market. Now, they did sell their oil anyway through its shadow fleet on the black market, but this cost Iran dearly. Now, immediately upon signing this, they have access to international oil markets, something they have not had for many years under many different U.S. presidents.
4: At the G7 summit, President Trump says if Iran behaves, they can get funds unfrozen. If they don't, the U.S. would resume military strikes. Severe storms targeting the Midwest today with the threat of tornadoes. This is ABC News.
0: 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A Milwaukee teenager accused of bringing a loaded gun to school.
6: 17-year-old Devontae Galome faces a felony charge and two misdemeanors after police say he brought a gun to James Grappi High School last Friday. According to the criminal complaint, surveillance video showed Galome chasing a student with a gun before the teen ran into a locked classroom. Officers recovered the gun from Galome and arrested him inside the school. He faces up to 5 years behind bars and $21,000 in fines. Galome's preliminary hearing is set for June 24th. Nizer Spencer, WTMJ News.
3: The Germantown School District is looking for a new leader. The school board accepted Superintendent Chris Reuter's resignation last night. He had been on leave from his role with the district since April. Board President Russell Ewer.
7: I'd like to thank Dr. Reuter for his years of service and dedication to the district. His capacity he's built within the walls of our school, as well as the school board, navigating an interesting time for the district. Wish nothing but the best for him.
3: The teaching and learning director and HR director will continue serving as interim co-superintendents.
0: Three men charged in Wisconsin's fake elector scheme plead not guilty to felony forgery.
8: Former Trump campaign attorney Jim Troupas, director of election operations Mike Roman, and former legal advisor Ken Chesborough entered pleas during an arraignment Tuesday. All three were charged in connection to the attempt to overturn now President Trump's state election loss in 2020. Prosecutors alleged the three defrauded Wisconsin Republican electors who cast their ballots for Trump that year. A judge plans to set a schedule to hear arguments on motions from Troupas and Roman to relocate the trial to Jefferson County, arguing negative publicity has tainted a potential jury pool. Adam Roberts, WTMJ News.
3: Older adults will soon have new places to gather after last year's flooding caused the McGovern Senior Center to close.
9: Milwaukee County Executive David Crowley says two long-term temporary sites will begin offering senior programming later this month. The Embassy Center and Haven Woods State Forest Nature Center will provide fitness classes, social activities, and other services previously offered at McGovern. County leaders say the locations will help restore important social connections and services while work continues on a permanent senior center for the area. Neil Doyle, WTMJ News.
0: And a well-known Wisconsin dairy business is sold to a group from Illinois. Cedar Crest Ice Cream is being acquired by a Hoffman family of companies, with the ice cream brand still expected to continue. Renato DePaolis will assume leadership of Cedar Crest as the Noli brothers retire following more than 50 years in charge. Cedar Crest, founded in Cedarburg in 1976, it operates a manufacturing plant and its ice cream parlor in Manitowoc.
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0: Time for WTMJ Sports Update from the Gruber Law Office's One Call That's All Sports Desk. Brewers take on the Guardians tonight in Game 2 of a 3-game series, with Milwaukee taking the opener by a score of 2-1 on a pair of solo home runs. Coverage of tonight's game gets underway at 6:05. Brandon Woodruff throws 82 pitches over 5 1/3 innings in a minor league rehab start. Woodruff hopeful to return to the club sometime later this month or in early July. And less than a week until the NBA draft, ESPN, host of Unsportsmanlike, believes there is an option that could involve Giannis returning to the Bucks if he's not moved by the draft.
15: If it's not done by the draft, they can go 180. And they could do it the complete opposite way to try to add to this team instead of subtracting from this
0: Boston
15: team.
0: And Miami remain in the mix for Giannis. The Bucks reportedly have not been bowled over by any offer.
3: 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We have a few disabled vehicles out on the system. It looks like traffic is moving freely around them, though, so that is good news. The one thing I do want to let you know about, in case you're just joining us now, we still have the two left lanes on Highway 100 southbound closed at Layton Avenue. They're making some repairs, so it is tight in that spot. Heads up in case you're rolling through that way. Two left lanes on Highway 100 southbound at Layton are closed due to repairs.
0: Rain in the forecast today, a couple of rounds of it, maybe a little break in between. Some of these storms that fire up later this afternoon and evening could be on the strong side. High of 65, wind gust up to 30 miles an hour. Rain ending eventually tonight at a low of 56. Partly cloudy on Thursday, high 72. Mostly sunny, a little warmer on Friday with a high of 75. It's 59 in Milwaukee at 12:39. Well, oftentimes we take a deep dive into stories to determine what went wrong. Not this time. This story is about trying to figure out what went right. The infant mortality rate in the United States has just hit an unprecedented and historic low. That means more babies are surviving and thriving than ever before in our history. For more, we welcome in ABC's Jim Ryan. This is good news, Jim. What do the numbers say?
16: Well, yeah, and these are preliminary numbers from the Centers for Disease Control and Prevention that are going to be adjusted over the coming months and we hope adjusted downward. But yeah, the numbers show that 5.4 infants per 1,000 live births last year made it to their first birthday. That's how they count these the infant mortality rate. You know, it's kind of a tragic thing. Certainly 5.4 children dying before their first birthday per 1,000. But again, that's the lowest number that we've ever had in the United States.
0: Is the CDC, Jim, pointing to any specific health interventions or public policies, medical advancements? Is there anything that they're drawing this to?
16: Certainly, well, all of that probably. Public education, health information that's out there, medical advances, and yeah. So, for example, the sudden infant death syndrome, that has essentially gone away, at least in a very big way, because of public education. Telling parents, young parents, how to have their babies sleep safely so that they don't go through the SIDS tragedy. You have medical advances. AI is helping out with some of this as well. In 2022, there was actually an increase in the infant mortality rate in the U.S. A lot of that had to do with RSV, that respiratory illness. You had all sorts of other virus-borne illnesses that were making people sick, measles, and a public education effort after that to get people vaccinated. And that appears to be bearing fruit now as well, Greg.
3: Jim, how does the U.S. stack up against other first world countries?
16: Not great, unfortunately. That's kind of the sad part of this. Is at 5.4 deaths per 1,000 live births, that's the lowest in the U.S. ever. If you look at Japan and Italy, Spain, those places have infant death rates that are about half of what the U.S. can record. Right. And again, these are all, it's not because those countries are smaller. This is all related to live 1,000 births, the number of deaths per 1,000 births in the first year. So that's how it's weighted out. So something is going right in places like Sweden and Italy. I suspect that public health officials from this country will be traveling there to find out what exactly is going right in those places.
0: You know, the CDC typically does a pretty comprehensive breakdown of things like this, Jim. I wonder if there's any preliminary data on geographic limitations here, or things like that, or inequities in our country specifically. Not all states and not all areas are created equal.
16: No, you're right. There's a geographic difference. There are demographic differences as well, Greg. The death rate for infants born to Black women are about twice as high as those for kids of Hispanic, white, Asian American women. If you look at the geography, Mississippi had the highest infant mortality rate last year, 9.65 deaths per 1,000 births, almost double what we see across the country. New Hampshire had the lowest at about 3 per 1,000. So states with high income populations like New Hampshire are faring much better than those lower income states like Mississippi.
3: Jim, I'm always thinking ahead, too. So if this trend continues, what would experts consider a realistic target for the U.S. infant mortality rate over the next, say, 5 to 10 years?
16: Well, certainly the goal is to reach the numbers that Sweden and Japan have, for example, you know, 1.4 per 1,000 births. Realistically, it's hard to say. A lot of it has to do with public policy, funding to medical research and treatment, availability of health care out there. We know about rural hospitals that are closing down. That won't help. in a place like Mississippi or Alabama or the Carolinas. And so, we'll have to see what happens. But there seems to be a balancing act that we haven't managed yet.
0: ABC's Jim Ryan. Jim, we appreciate your time and insight. We'll continue to follow this preliminarily. Some pretty good news here.
2: Thanks, Jim.
16: It is. Thanks, guys.
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0: On and off rain throughout the day. Some of these storms that fire up this afternoon could be on the heavier side. We'll check in with Lauren Larson or Lindsay Slater. They're both kind of working today at TMJ4. Figure out the timing and what this afternoon and maybe the commute this evening could bring. Eventually, the rain stops and we bottom out about 53 degrees, our overnight low. Back into the low 70s tomorrow for the in earnest portion of Summerfest getting underway, high 72. It's 59 and cloudy in Milwaukee at 12:48. So it is very rare for an NFL team to publicly attack a sitting federal lawmaker by name. Well, the Packers are doing it, going after U.S. Representative Scott Fitzgerald of Wisconsin. So Fitzgerald recently chaired a House Judiciary Subcommittee panel and questioned the NFL's compliance with the Sports Broadcasting Act, which goes back decades and decades and decades ago.
1: The Sports Broadcasting Act, which has been in place since 1961, negotiated by Commissioner Pete Rozelle, to carve out a place in federal statutes for professional leagues. And certainly the NFL has taken advantage of that. And I think you can make the case probably that they're in violation of that at this point.
0: So Fitzgerald is not asking for an abolishment of the Sports Broadcasting Act, but he is advocating for updated laws to regulate how professional sports negotiate their TV deals, which are massive these days.
1: Listen, there's certain things that should be tweaked. But overall, the full elimination of it could create kind of the wild, wild west, and nobody wants to see that. I mean, we all love the NFL. We love football in Wisconsin and the Green Bay Packers. You know, whether it's MLB and the Brewers or the Bucks in the NBA, I mean, all of them, you know, are beloved by their fan base. It's just I think they've flexed their muscles so many times that we find ourselves in a situation where it needs to be reviewed. And that's my job. That's why I'm here in D.C. as chairman of the antitrust subcommittee, is to do just that.
0: So the NFL currently has television contracts with, you might want to get out a piece of paper and a pen, ESPN, ABC, NBC Sports, CBS Sports, Prime Video, Netflix, right? So the idea behind what Fitzgerald is saying is that he wants to put an end to this trend of putting these high-profile games behind paywalls. In other words, you shouldn't have to subscribe to see the game you want to see.
3: Which made me wonder when I first saw all this come down. It was like, wait a second. Remember, we talked with Tammy Baldwin about her Go Pack Go deal. But this is a little different.
0: It is a little bit different, but yet you're absolutely right. They're sort of related, but there is a key difference. Here's what Baldwin had to say about the Go Pack Go Act.
4: In western Wisconsin, northwestern Wisconsin, you might be forced to watch a Vikings game, or you might be forced to watch the Lions because you tuned in when the Lions were playing at the same time as the Packers in those few out-of-state media markets. This should not be the case. And so that was the Go Pack Go Act. But now it's gotten so much more complicated.
0: Well, it complicated because of the TV deals. Baldwin drafted the Go Pack Go Act with regard to the geographical broadcast maps. In other words, if you lived in La Crosse, you might be in Vikings territory. You might be considered a Minnesota Vikings home market, but you're in the state of Wisconsin. How does this work? Right? She was guarding against that. If you live in Wisconsin, the Packers should be your home market. You should see Packers games over Viking games. And about 400,000 Wisconsinites living in border counties near Minnesota or Michigan are assigned to the home market of the Minnesota Vikings or Detroit Lions. So this was about broadcast maps. She wanted to change that. Fitzgerald's focus is on this national trend where games are not on over-the-air television and they're placed behind these exclusive paid streaming apps. He wants more regulation around that. But the Packers are very frustrated with this idea.
3: I mean, they put out a long, pointed statement.
0: They really did. The Packers are arguing that tweaking this law, the SBA, could potentially destroy the financial equality that lets a small market, community-owned team like the Packers compete with the rest of the league. Here's what they said as part of their statement. There's a quote. This model is as foundational to the Packers' existence as the very bricks in Lambeau Field. Mm. It is careless and unwise to rearrange the bricks of a foundation which has stood strong for over half a century, to which Scott Fitzgerald responded.
1: That's absolutely ridiculous and almost laughable. Let me first say, when it comes to the NFL, shared revenue is not an issue. And matter of fact, I don't care how the NFL divides up the pie amongst the teams in the NFL. It's not something that's even affected by the SBA. So that is absolutely the Packers going for kind of hair on fire. Oh, my gosh. The world's coming to an end if this would be tweaked.
0: And Fitzgerald called it laughable. The Packers in their statement said, quote, "What is laughable is that a congressman from Wisconsin is leading this charge. Why threaten the team his community overwhelmingly cherishes and its ability to compete on a level playing field?" Closed quote.
3: Well, and you have some fans saying that, too. I did see one tweet is from the co-founder of Cheesehead TV that I know a lot of people pay attention to. And Corey said, "What's ridiculous and almost laughable is a sitting member from Wisconsin threatening the Green Bay Packers' existence."
0: Fitzgerald is a Republican congressman. Senator Tammy Baldwin, of course, on the Democratic side. I understand the Go Pack Go at. I understand the frustration with not being able to find the game that you want to watch or being held to a subscription. The fact of the matter is, if you live in the Milwaukee area, like you and I do, we are in the metro area. We are part of the home market of the Green Bay Packers. One of the very few teams in the NFL that has two home markets, Green Bay and Milwaukee. So it's never a concern, right? The Packers are on some paid-for streaming app. Well, we're a home market of the Packers in Milwaukee. We'll be able to see it on over-the-air television. Fox 6 might pick it up. NBC might pick it up. That is not the case in all points of the state where you do have to have that streaming app, that it can be a source of frustration. I understand both sides of this. I understand these massive TV contracts help the Green Bay Packers stay competitive in this environment where they are so uniquely owned. It is a different animal as the smallest market by far in all of professional sports. I also can identify and understand with friends of mine who live in different parts of the state saying, I got to go to a bar to watch this game, or I got to go somewhere else, or I do the free trial on Peacock so I can watch this game and then remember not to turn off my free trial after 3 weeks so I don't pay $18 a month or whatever.
3: Or call a friend and family member and say, you have a subscription to that, right? Can I have the password? And then sometimes you only have like 30 seconds to put it on the television. Yeah, maybe I've done that once.
0: I know. It is a source of frustration, I think, on both sides. The Packers are trying to protect their best interests. And I think these lawmakers are trying to make sure Packers fans, and I also guess Brewers and Bucks fans, can see the games without having to go to too much effort and spend too much money. Because it has become a very costly adventure watching the games of your favorite teams.
3: Meanwhile, all this talk just makes me want to watch a game. It will be here before you know it, though.
0: No,
3: summers
0: no doubt
3: in Milwaukee
0: about that.
3: Go so fast.
0: No doubt about that. It is 12:56. News coming up.
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9: It's 1 o'clock. I'm Greg Matzik. This is Wisconsin's Midday News for Wednesday, June 17th. Your top story, reconstructing the crash that killed two student-athletes.
10: I'm Jessica Tai. The president demands passage of the Save America Act.
9: Widespread showers and storms possible throughout the day. Some of those afternoon and evening storms could be on the strong side, high 65. Rain ending eventually tonight, low of 56. It's 59 degrees in Milwaukee at 101. From the WTMJ Breaking Newsroom, defense lawyers present their case in the trial of Amandria Brunner.
11: Brunner is charged with causing the crash that killed two Marquette University lacrosse players last year. A crash reconstruction engineer testified that Brunner would not have seen the Jeep carrying the student athletes until less than a second before the crash. Prosecutors argue Brunner's intoxication played a significant role in the collision. Peter McColgan, the driver of the Jeep, pled the fifth and will not speak on behalf of the defense. Closing arguments will begin this afternoon. Elizabeth Linton in WTMJ News.
9: And Elizabeth will join us from the courtroom later this afternoon at 2:35.
10: A teenager faces felony charges today after a rollover crash in Fond du Lac County that killed her passenger. 16-year-old Madeline Blonigan admitted to being the driver of the SUV that crashed Saturday night near Highway HH in the township of Calumet. Prosecutors say Blonigan's car carrying six teenagers hit a culvert, then hit a pole, and rolled over. One 16-year-old passenger died at the scene. The other four were hurt. Blonigan also admitted to vaping before the crash and not having a driver's license.
9: A teen faces felony charges after a rollover in Fond du Lac County. We'll keep you updated on that throughout the day here on WTMJ. A Franklin strip club could lose its license after prosecutors accused the business of operating as a place of prostitution. The move comes days after felony charges were filed against On the Border following a five-year human trafficking investigation. Franklin Common Council voted Tuesday night to begin the process of potentially revoking the club's license. One customer urged city leaders not to rush to judgment.
12: The facts have not all come out yet, and I'm hoping that you at least wait to make a decision until everyone has their day in court and the facts play out.
9: A hearing on the club's future could happen in the next month.
10: President Trump is renewing his push for Congress to pass the voter ID measure known as the Save America Act. He now says he won't sign the reauthorization of FISA Section 702 that provides a key intelligence tool. The president spoke today at the G7 summit.
13: I said, but we want FISA approved, but we want the Save America Act approved. Voter ID, proof of citizenship, no mail-in ballots with exceptions, like for the military, sick, you're traveling, disabled.
10: The president is also trying to stop the confirmation process for his own nominee to head the nation's intelligence agencies until the Save America Act is passed.
9: Severe weather hitting the South with life-threatening flooding that could potentially bring a new risk over the spread of the New World screwworm. News Nation's Xavier Walton.
14: Experts say all that moisture could create prime breeding grounds for the New World screwworm we've been talking about to really thrive in. Agricultural experts say hot summer temps mixed with wet soil can create ideal conditions for the screwworm. This comes just

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0: 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Brewers look to make it 2 in a row against the Guardians tonight at American Family Field. Manager Pat Murphy proud of the pitching staff's performance in Game 1.
5: Today's game, you're playing to win. 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Luckily got the win.
0: Coverage of tonight's game begins at 6:05. Brandon Woodruff strikes out 6 in a minor league rehab start, throwing 82 pitches in 5 1/3 innings. And in soccer, the United States continues group play in the World Cup Friday afternoon, taking on Australia.
6: 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I do have one note right here that is brand new I want to let you know about. Popped up just a couple of minutes ago here. It's a crash. A crash in a very busy spot any day, but especially right now because we have construction. It's in our construction zone on 94, I-94 East at 35th Street. Right shoulder is blocked due to a crash. I can see right now that traffic is definitely getting stronger. Trying to pull up the cameras here for you, but it looks like they have cut that camera. I never like when they do that because that can often mean bad news. The stream is not available, but the bottom line is if you're traveling right now, this is going to be a problem. I-94 East at 35th Street, right shoulder is blocked due to a crash. That's in our construction zone around American Family Field right there around the ballpark, and the delays will be getting longer.
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0: Rain throughout the day, eventually ending tonight. Mostly cloudy, a low of 56, becoming partly cloudy on Thursday with a high of 72. We see the sun on Friday and Saturday. Friday's high 75, Saturday 77. Good start to Summerfest weekend. Sunday's high 71 with a chance of rain. 59 and cloudy in Milwaukee. It's 109.
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0: Just a 10% chance of rain right around the time Garth Brooks' concert begins tonight. So if you're headed downtown for the, I guess, official, unofficial kickoff to Summerfest, however you want to look at it.
6: The pre-party.
0: It'll be on the cool side, no doubt about that. Temperatures expected to be somewhere in the mid to upper 50s. Few showers could be possible right around 9 o'clock. So, yeah, keep that umbrella handy with you if you're out and about, but no umbrella.

0: umbrellas at Summerfest. So if you're out in the lawn, you're probably just going to get wet.
1: I have to say, I checked out the website for Garth Brooks this morning. I was so impressed. A lot of times you go onto somebody's website and it, you know, you click on a little bar and then it pulls up all the concerts that they're doing, which, by the way, he's not doing many concerts. He's doing these two in Milwaukee, and then the next one is in London. And that's it as far as scheduling right now for this year. But the reason I was impressed was because right there, smack dab in the middle, it had all of this information about the concerts here in Milwaukee and about the possibility for rain as well, and then details about the pre-party and whatnot. But it was very detailed, and I thought, go Garth Brooks and his team.
0: Two great nights of music kicking off Summerfest.
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1: Number one is breaking news. The U.S. just released the full text of the newly negotiated memorandum with Iran. Now, this is pretty long. I am just skimming it now. It has 14 main points. It outlines a proposed path to reopen the Strait of Hormuz, ease sanctions, release frozen Iranian assets, and begin talks towards a broader nuclear agreement. The framework would trigger a 60-day negotiation period once formally signed. It's supposed to be signed on Friday. I think that was point number three here. Yes, the United States of America and the Islamic Republic of Iran commit to negotiating and achieving the final deal in a maximum of 60 days. Extendable, however, with mutual consent, it says. Among the most significant provisions, Iran reaffirms it will not develop nuclear weapons, while the U.S. would begin rolling back certain economic restrictions and support a massive reconstruction and development plan for Iran. Critics already questioning whether such sweeping commitments can survive the political realities, not only in Washington, but also Tehran and across the Middle East.
0: Number two, Luigi Mangione back in court today for a procedural hearing. Mangione accused of killing former UnitedHealthcare CEO Brian Thompson in the streets of Manhattan in December of 2024. The judge revealing what Mangione's defense team discussed during a closed-door meeting a couple of weeks ago. News Nation's Alicia Nieves.
3: He says the most notable thing that happened was defense finally revealed to him that they plan to use a psychiatric defense in Luigi Mangione's state trial that likely is going to happen in about 3 months from now. They're going to try to argue that he was under extreme emotional distress at the time of the killing of that UnitedHealthcare CEO. The judge also saying that he is going to unseal the full minutes of that hearing. That'll come at some point, potentially today, at the latest tomorrow.
0: The judge also dismissed an ammunition charge due to illegal search and evidence, but is keeping the gun and notebook admissible throughout the course of the trials. A date's not been finalized for when Mangione's state trial will begin, but initially it's scheduled for September 8th. The federal trial expected to begin sometime in October.
1: Number three. Okay, we're going to end this one on a light and very Wisconsin note. The Wisconsin State Fair just unveiled a new cream puff flavor as part of its 175th anniversary celebration. I know some of you are guessing right now. What is it? What is it? What is it? Well, joining the traditional original cream puff and chocolate cream puff this year is the new Ferrachino Cherry Cream Puff. It's inspired by the flavors of, oh yes, the Wisconsin-style kitty cocktail.
0: Oh, there you go.
1: How perfect is that?
0: Oh, better than salmon.
1: Oh, gross. I love salmon, though, by the way. Just not the flavor for a cream puff, Greg. The new cream puff includes maraschino cherry, of course, grenadine, and ginger ale. Special anniversary flavor will be sold only at the Dairy Building during the fair, and we will be looking straight at that Dairy Building when we are there joining all of you for Wisconsin's Midday News during the Wisconsin State Fair.
0: Well, each and every year, I look forward to it, getting that press release from the State Fair on the eve of Summerfest beginning. Happens every year. They're smart over there. They get it. It's 114.
4: 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WTMJ's John Merck here. 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
1: 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Good luck guarding this.
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3: 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A complete game shutout from Jacob Mizorowski. We are all witnesses.
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5: Can I just tell you all what Greg just told me?
6: Yeah.
5: No.
6: Well, I let out a pretty good belch right before I hit the mic here. That's what happens, right? You eat something, you drink a little something a little too quick. Oh, geez. Hang on. Turn the mic off.
5: And he just looked at me and said, I have a lot of trap gas.
6: Yeah, just stuck right
5: well,
6: in there in the rib.
5: Thank you, Greg. Thank you for letting me know.
6: I think it's out right now.
5: I'm sorry you're uncomfortable.
6: That's okay. No, it's not uncomfortable. It's actually a good thing. I don't mind. Anyway, 59 degrees right now. It's a little bit rainy, and it's going to be that way for another few hours or so. We might get a little break in the action. Rain eventually goes away tonight. Severity? Good question. We'll talk with TMJ4 meteorologist Lindsay Slater coming up in about 20 minutes to try and figure out what avenue this thing is going to cross. We eventually dry out here on Thursday, high 72 under partly cloudy skies. Friday looks great, high 75 with plenty of sun. 59 and cloudy in Milwaukee at 117. Well, a very special honor flight takes flight this weekend. The Packers, Brewers, and Bucks teaming up to sponsor three plane loads of area veterans on Stars and Stripes Honor Flight's 87th mission scheduled for Saturday. It's called the Flight of Champions. It is such a unique honor flight, and every honor flight is special. There's no doubt about that. And this year's Flight of Champions will honor about 155 of Wisconsin's Korean War, Vietnam, and Vietnam-era veterans with this one-day trip to Washington, D.C. Karen Relke is the Vice President of PR for the Stars and Stripes Honor Flight. Kind enough to join us today. Hi, Karen.
7: How are you, Greg and Jessica? Great to talk to you again. I really appreciate you having me on.
6: Yes, this is so unique. It may be the most unique honor flight mission of the season. How many years has this been going on, this partnership with the Brewers, Packers, and Bucks?
7: This is our seventh, actually. And we're not aware of any other city or any other event where three professional sports teams in different sports are coming together to support an event like this. So we're just thrilled that year after year, the Packers, the Brewers, and the Bucks step up to help us honor our veterans.
5: It is just awesome. And Karen, many Vietnam veterans returned home to a very different reception than previous generations of service members. How meaningful is this trip, especially for veterans who maybe never received a proper welcome home?
7: You know, it can't even be put into words. You know, they tell us after their Stars and Stripes Honor Flight that many of them finally feel comfortable talking about their service, that they feel some sort of healing throughout the day. And this particular flight with the three sports teams showing the veterans in a myriad of ways throughout the day how valued they are, it just adds that extra special layer of gratitude and healing for these vets.
6: Karen, how many times have you heard from members of the Brewers, Bucks, or Packers following the honor flight how transformational it was for them as Guardians?
7: It's really amazing. You know, the Packers in particular have had some alumni fly with us multiple times. And, you know, I think their sign-up comes around every year, and they choose to give up another Saturday to do this, to fly with a vet that they haven't met before or to act sometimes as part of our crew because they just love to be involved. And we have some wonderful front office folks from the Brewers and the Bucks flying along, too. And the Bucks are sending a camera crew along. So it's really a fully involved day for all.

0: love the teams, and it's just gratifying all around.
1: Well, you kind of touched on this a little bit, what I was going to ask next, but I'm still interested because this year's flight includes about 160 veterans from Green Bay and Milwaukee, and then you have all of the teams. So how much planning and volunteer effort goes into making a day like this happen, especially this time around for the Flight of Champions?
0: Ooh, a lot.
1: Yeah, I can't imagine.
0: We have about 250 active volunteers, and you know, we're an all-volunteer organization, so we're most of our board members have regular jobs, so we're planning this on our nights and our weekends because it's so important to us. So most of the Green Bay Plains veterans are coming from Sheboygan County, so it's a nice, easy jaunt north for them. And then for the rest in Milwaukee, we're going to make sure both airports give them the welcome home that they've deserved for so long.
2: I was just going to ask from a logistics standpoint, you know, we're typically focused on everything on our flight at Mitchell, right? The send-off, the welcome home, all that. Well, and I got two airports to be concerned with.
0: We do, and we send a big batch of our volunteers north to Austin Straubel Airport to make sure that all runs well there. And then the funny part is it's not even a normal flight at Milwaukee. You know, Mitchell Airport is gonna be host to some really fun in-game entertainment folks from both the Bucks and the Brewers. So the welcome homes at both airports are going to be incredibly memorable.
1: Are you telling us that Bango's going to be out at the airport?
0: You know, I might be saying that.
1: I'm also...
0: There also could be some tall folks that usually race around AmFam. Mm-hmm. That might be showing up as well at Mitchell Airport.
1: Greg might have had those guys at his wedding.
2: Yeah, the Italian sausage knocked out a ceiling tile at the domes. But
1: and you still owe the money on that, right?
2: I paid the $110 elsewhere.
1: So, Karen,
0: yeah, it's worth it.
1: Yeah, it's going to be so great. And I just wonder from all of these trips and all of these flights, have you seen veterans form friendships on these trips that continue long after the flight?
0: You know, that's such a great question. When we're able to, we try to group veterans who have similar service histories, whether it's on the same bus during the DC part of the tour or whether it's on the airplane, so that if they want to, they can strike up these conversations with veterans who really understand what they experienced. You know, we can all ask questions and they can tell us stories, but sometimes we just don't get it, even if we try. And to have another veteran sitting next to them that maybe understands exactly what they went through or had a similar experience, I think that's a really critical piece of the Honor Flight Day. So yes, we have absolutely seen friendships form, and how great to have a new friend when you're in your 70s or your 80s.
2: You know, the Brewers and Bucks and Packers are approached by entities all of the time. Right? All of the time. So this develops, I'm sure when the idea started, but at least 7 years ago, somebody had the idea, maybe we should try and find a partnership with our sports teams locally. How easy of a sell was this for them, right? I know people are coming at that from different angles, but it is so easy to get behind Stars and Stripes Honor Flight with what it means.
0: Well, thanks, Greg. And actually, they came to us. That's the craziest part, is they had already together worked out that they wanted to be a part of this. And just wanted to know if we could manage three planes at once. And, you know, we said, heck yeah, we'd love to do it. And it gives even more vets a chance to participate. You know, on one plane, we can get 50 or 60 vets. On three planes, we can get 155 vets at once. So a great group event that a lot of folks can enjoy at once, and a lot of healing can come out of that on just one day.
1: Any tips for the public who definitely, I know there's going to be people in Green Bay, families here in Milwaukee that want to go out to the airport to really provide that proper welcome home. Should they be preparing signs this week? What do you suggest?
0: Oh, that would be great. So the Green Bay plane arrives back at Austin Straubel Airport earlier than the Milwaukee planes. So anyone who wants to go to Green Bay should show up there around 6 p.m. on Saturday night. And then in Milwaukee around 7. And don't forget, there's two planes of vets. So the Brewers plane is going to land back around 8 p.m. The Bucks plane, as we call it, about 9:30. So once that last Brewers plane vet goes past, you know, we hope everybody will stick around because there's a whole other group of veterans waiting to come off the plane and receive that welcome home. So it should wrap up by 10:30. Absolutely encourage signs, flags. If somebody needs to sit, you know, a senior or someone who just can't stand for a couple of hours, they should bring a small folding chair to Mitchell Airport. But 6 p.m. at Austin Straubel in Green Bay, 7 p.m. at Mitchell Airport, and bring all of the signs, flags, and energy you can muster. We'll even have some extra surprises at the airport.
2: Pretty amazing stuff, as always, with Stars and Stripes Honor Flight. And a very unique Honor Flight takes off on Saturday as part of the Flight of Champions. Karen Relke joining us here on Wisconsin's Midday News. Looking forward to the weekend here, Karen. Great stuff, and hopefully people can get out to the airport and celebrate.
1: Thanks, Karen.
0: Thanks so much. Yep, we'd love to see everybody.
2: 125 here on WTMJ. It's truly a transformational experience. I was a guardian a few years ago for Russ Maxwell, who is a veteran and able-bodied, walking. He and I spent time walking through the monuments together, and I think he thought he knew what he was getting into throughout the day because he had heard from other friends and so on. And he was a tough guy, kind of grizzled veteran, right? And by the time we walked through the welcome home, to see him in tears of joy and appreciation for what he was witnessing, he could not have anticipated the feeling that overcame him. And it was something very beautiful to watch. It really is a special day every time this steps off.
1: Yeah, it gives me the goosebumps to hear you tell that story. And I think it's one of those things when you see it in the airport, even if you're just coming back from a flight yourself, it makes you stop and take it all in. It's so important.
2: It's 126. News is coming up.
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2: 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I'm Greg Matzik. This is Wisconsin's Midday News for Wednesday, June 17th. Your top story, a firefighter injured in an abandoned church.
3: I'm Jessica Tai, raising the Juneteenth flag over the state capitol.
2: Widespread showers and storms. Some of the afternoon storms could be on the strong side, mainly to the south here of 94. We'll get a weather check with Lindsay Slater coming up in about 6 minutes. It's 59 in Milwaukee.
4: ABC News, I'm Michelle Franz, and details of the memo of understanding between the U.S. and Iran were read by U.S. officials after President Trump wrapped up at the G7 summit. 14 points include a 60-day ceasefire extension, resume talks, and reopens the Strait of Hormuz. President Trump was asked about $300 billion in frozen Iranian funds that could be released.
5: If they're doing things right, if people want to invest, they can invest. But they had this $300 million fund. It's only $300 million fund. It's only if they're doing things right.
4: The Federal Reserve Board moving to leave interest rates unchanged following the first meeting with Kevin Warsh as the new Fed chair. ABC's Elizabeth Schulze has more.
6: This is a decision that is dramatic in that you see the Fed, at least half of the Fed officials who are forecasting interest rates now say that they do expect rates to be going up so far this year.
4: Evacuations continuing in Washington state near Spokane as crews battle a fast-moving wildfire. This is ABC News.
2: Outdoor Living Unlimited WTMJ News Time is 1:31. A firefighter hurt after falling through part of a staircase while responding to a fire at an abandoned church. Milwaukee Fire Assistant Chief Shiler Balot.
7: Once they're inside, we obviously had the challenge of it before collapsing, causing our firefighter to fall through that. But was able to get himself out pretty quickly.
2: Firefighters called this morning to 26th and Hour after reports of smoke coming from the vacant building. Investigators say it appears the blaze started in the basement, but the cause of the fire is still unknown.
3: A man riding a mini bike is dead after crashing into a box truck in Kenosha.
8: Police were called to a crash near 60th Street and 13th Avenue around noon Tuesday. The minibike and truck were both headed west on 60th Street. The truck was turning north when it was hit by the minibike. The 20-year-old man died from his injuries at the hospital. The truck driver was not hurt and is cooperating with police. Jen Gregg, WTMJ News.
2: Well, new details emerging after a fire at a Dousman pet boarding business killed 21 animals over the weekend.
9: Village officials telling our news partners at TMJ4 the Wapping Willows kennels did not have a license and local ordinances do not allow kennels within village limits. The fire broke out Saturday afternoon while no one was home. Investigators say it started in a laundry room and is not considered suspicious. Firefighters were able to rescue 11 animals. The Summit Police Department is leading the investigation. Neil Doyle, WTMJ News.
3: Wisconsin is investing more than $1 million in food security for tribal communities across the state. State officials say the funding will help provide healthy, locally sourced, and culturally traditional foods to tribal families. The money will be given out through Feeding America Eastern Wisconsin and Hunger Task Force, which will work with the tribal nations to get food to communities in need.
2: And Governor Tony Evers and state leaders are recognizing Juneteenth with the annual flag raising above the state capitol. Bishop Dr. Godfrey Stubbs.
10: As the flag raises today, let it remind us that freedom is not a gift given once, but a right to be continually protected and a promise we are called to uphold for every generation.
2: The Juneteenth flag will fly over the Capitol through Sunday, temporarily replacing the Progress Pride flag as Wisconsin honors a federal holiday commemorating the end of slavery in the U.S.
3: Sports, traffic, and weather are next. 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
14: Today's game, you're playing to win. 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
2: It's Brewers manager Pat Murphy. Coverage of tonight's Game 2 begins at 6:05 on WTMJ. Brandon Woodruff strikes out six in a minor league rehab start, throwing 82 pitches in 5 1/3 innings. In the World Cup, Portugal and the Democratic Republic of the Congo currently tied at 1 in the 72nd minute of group play in Group K. The United States continues group play on Friday afternoon against Australia.
3: 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Well, this would be great news if this just happened, and I think it did here. It looks like our crash has just cleared on 94 around the ballpark, which I'm very surprised about, considering it definitely involved a semi. Usually it doesn't happen that quickly, but DOT is no longer reporting it there, and I will say the camera was shut down. The stream was not available, so I couldn't see it, which always makes me nervous that it's a bad one, because oftentimes that's the case. I will tell you, though, somebody, one of our fans from the 414, wrote in and said, looked like the driver tried to speed up around the far right side of traffic and waited to the end of that closed lane to merge and then was hit by the semi. So hopefully DOT reporting that that has now cleared. I do still see backups because of it. Obviously, there are backups anytime in that construction zone right now around the ballpark. But I do see slowing both eastbound and westbound. But it looks like it's clearing up. Looks like it's getting better. So good news there.
2: A couple of different rounds of rain here, trying to figure out if there's going to be anything in the severe world. We did see some severe thunderstorm warnings pop yesterday. Driving home, there was a point where I thought I'd have to pull over. Like, it was raining that hard out the Pewaukee area. I was trying to get my daughter to her softball game. Amazingly, when we arrived at her softball game, which was only about 5 minutes away from where it was pouring, no rain at all. It was kind of a weird day weather-wise yesterday, but a little more widespread shower activity today. Maybe a break could come back. What about severity? Let's welcome in TMJ4 meteorologist Lauren Larson. Hi, Lauren.
15: Hey, guys. Happy Wednesday.
2: Yes, indeed. So it looks like rain is falling in much of southeastern Wisconsin right now. But I know there were some questions in talking to Lindsay yesterday about the potential for severe weather. And this would have to happen in order to trigger this and so on and so forth. I know it was a question 24 hours ago. Where do things stand today?
15: Yeah, it is still a little bit up in the air, but between this time yesterday and right now, the threat for severe weather is a lot lower. We do still have that level one marginal risk across Milwaukee County and stretching west, and then our southern counties still in that level two slight risk from the Storm Prediction Center. So the chance is still there, but we are starting to gain more confidence in the fact that there won't be as much severe weather just because this first round of rain lingered so long. It's only sitting in the mid-50s, maybe 60 degrees out there across southeast Wisconsin. We didn't have kind of that recharging, that Lindsay mentioned yesterday to you guys. So that's good news as far as severe weather. Of course, it is still going to be wet and soggy. We may have a few pockets that see some heavy rainfall, but for the most part, I think that risk for severe weather is really low.
3: So that's good news that the risk for severe weather is very low. What about just the rain, though, especially this evening? Because we've got a lot of people who are headed down to the lakefront. They're going to American Family Insurance Amphitheater to see night two of Garth Brooks. And they're wondering, what's going to happen? What am I in for?
15: Yeah, absolutely. I mean, a lot of people. I have to say, last night I was driving to Chill on the Hill in Bayview, and it was just swarms of people in cowboy boots and hats and flannels. It was so awesome to see. The weather last night did end up working out. Tonight is a little bit more of a question mark. You know, even if there isn't severe weather, how nice is it to stand outside while you're getting poured on? Not all that nice. And obviously, I'm new to the area, so I don't know when Summerfest decides to kind of just call it a washout. But it is likely that there are impacts to that concert because of the heavy rain.
3: Well, the nice thing about Summerfest is for the biggest acts on the biggest stage there, which this is Garth Brooks, for the pre-party, so to speak, because obviously Summerfest technically starts tomorrow. But a lot of it is undercover. So you're okay there, but then you got all the people in the grass seats. And that's going to be wet no matter what happens tonight, I think, because that grass is not going to dry out that quickly. But it's fun, Lauren. It's
15: no,
3: all fun.
15: Definitely not.
2: Well, so rain is a part of the forecast here today. When it clears out tonight, Lauren, are we done for a little bit?
15: Yeah, we are done for a little bit. So that grass probably won't be dry for the start of the concert tonight, but maybe dry for the start of Summerfest officially on Thursday, like you mentioned. We'll wake up to cloudy skies on Thursday. We do have plenty of sunshine as you go throughout the day Thursday, so just give those clouds some time to clear out. Tomorrow should be a little bit warmer than today as well. We should make it into the low 70s. And then it keeps getting warmer. Mostly sunny skies in mid-70s. 75 is your high on Friday. And then upper 70s and more sunshine on Saturday. Sunday for Father's Day is going to be a little bit cooler. And that's really our next chance for some rain and some thunderstorms.
2: All right. Good stuff, Lauren. Stay dry over there. We'll talk to you again soon.
3: Thanks, Lauren.
15: Sounds good. Bye.
2: Yeah, 142 here on WTMJ. I have been out in the lawn at Summerfest, and I think it was during Summerfest, Red Hot Chili Peppers, if I want to go back to like 2001.
3: Ooh, that's a good concert.
2: I mean, it was one of those like severe weather, streak lightning, what do you do here? I think that the concert was delayed for a little bit. The opening act like ran inside and people were running for cover.
3: Oh, geez.
2: It can be tricky out there if you're in the lawn. They don't really want you in the covered seats and you don't feel like you're in a really great spot anywhere you are if the lightning is flashing. So hopefully all that stays away. A little rain, you can deal with that. But when it really gets severe, that can be a tough spot to be.
3: Isn't that, too, the weather is just so part of the Summerfest story
2: as well.
3: Whether you're going to a concert or you're just going down to Summerfest. I mean, we have had so many years where it was just so, so hot. And then you have years where you have a little bit of everything. You have a couple days where it's so, so hot and you're sweating and you need all that sunscreen. And then you have some days where it's like, ooh, it's a little cool down here by the lake.
2: Well, we will be down there tomorrow and Friday. So tomorrow we're only there for about a half hour. We've got an afternoon Brewers game, but we'll kick off Summerfest as best we can with our show beginning at noon, then a full three-hour show on Friday. Hope to see you there. Looking forward to it.
3: I think two of my favorite weather-related concert stories at Summerfest, specifically Dave Matthews Band. Years and years ago, I had just come back to Milwaukee, and I was debating between going to the Bruno Mars concert or Dave Matthews Band because I was just back, so I only wanted to take one day off. I'd only been working a few months. I'm like, I can only take one day off. I kind of regret not going to the Bruno Mars concert because it was a miserable. If some of you went, this would have been years ago now, but it was rainy, it was sleety, it was cold. It was just kind of like, oof. And then Dave, you know, you think you go to a Dave concert and you're going to know all of his songs.
2: Yeah.
3: This was some random concert where, like, he played these songs nobody knew. None of us knew any of the songs. It was very strange.
2: That's usually the trigger to go to the bathroom. We're going to play something off our new album, and then somebody goes away.
3: And you're like, this is the time.
2: Now,
3: and then Usher years ago, one of my favorites there, it was so, so hot. So, so hot, and you're just sweating. But that's part of the fun, and I love those memories. Like, your memory with the Red Hot Chili Peppers. You remember the weather, unless it's nothing memorable.
2: Yeah, right. Well, that day particularly, it certainly was. It is 1:44.
16: When we were kids in the farm growing up, there was a weed, Yellow Rocket, but we always slanged it mustard.
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18: 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This is it. It's Penny Mustard.
16: It was glaringly obvious to us.
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19: And WTMJ is right in the middle of it. 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
2: So you remember the hantavirus outbreak aboard the MV Hondius cruise ship? This is back in May.
15: How do you forget that one?
2: Just kind of a crazy story.
15: Remember, I mean, it wasn't until, what was it? Was it 2 years ago now? Or maybe not even that long, a year and a half ago. Most people didn't even know what hantavirus was.
2: No, very good point. So
15: including us.
2: Breaks out on a cruise ship, and the cruise is, you know, sailing around the Western Africa, and the water's out in that area, and it's realized that this hantavirus thing is becoming a thing. Well, what do you do? How do you get people back to their native countries? Well, those who are from the United States were brought back to the United States and then immediately asked to quarantine. And then we learned about this federally funded quarantine facility in Nebraska that would host those who were being quarantined. Well, a woman from Florida who was exposed to hantavirus aboard this cruise ship back in May has been barred from leaving that facility where she's been staying. ABC's Dave Packer explains.
4: 47-year-old Angela Perryman has been in quarantine in Nebraska for more than a month, even though
5: I have experienced no symptoms of the hantavirus. In fact, none of the Americans that were evacuated have had any symptoms. We are all clear.
4: Georgetown lawyer Lawrence Gostin.
6: She's being held, deprived of her liberty, which is the greatest deprivation you can have.
4: Health Secretary Robert F. Kennedy Jr. this week signed an order refusing to release Perryman. One of the reasons? Florida officials refused to conduct daily in-person monitoring and around-the-clock surveillance as required by federal officials. Dave Packer, ABC News.
2: So essentially, the Health and Human Services Secretary overruled a CDC medical expert who had cleared her to finish quarantine under daily telehealth monitoring at home in Florida. So apparently this was not going the way it was supposed to be going. Most of these people, these 18 that were in Nebraska, are out, and they're doing the final stages of their quarantine or isolation at home. They're out of the facility in Nebraska. But not this lady, been ordered to stay put.
15: I mean, so frustrating for her. But you think about what we're dealing with here. Hantaviruses are a family of viruses, and they can cause serious illness or, as we have now seen, death as well. They're spread mainly by rodents, but then you have the Andes virus, which is the only type of hantavirus that is known to spread person to person. Nothing to mess around with.
2: No, not at all. Speaking of quarantine, watching the finishing minutes of this match in the World Cup with Portugal taking on the Democratic Republic of the Congo, we kind of lost track of hantavirus because Ebola started to break out in portions of Africa, including the Democratic Republic of Congo, where 135 people have died, about 900 others infected, at a time where this team was supposed to make its way to North America for their final training preparations for the World Cup. Well, that was kind of put on hold. This team had to quarantine for 21 days before getting on that plane and coming into the United States, and that was a mandate from the United States. You want to play? All good, but here's what has to happen because of this outbreak of Ebola in your country. Well, now they are on the pitch and tied with Portugal for what it's worth. In the 87th minute, it's 1-1, but it kind of rooting for them a little bit here, right? This massive outbreak and what they had to go through to make it to the United States to participate in the World Cup. You kind of pulling for them, I guess, here, but yeah, why did we lose track of hantavirus? Well, Ebola broke out as this was all unfolding.
15: I took a quick trip to Amsterdam over the weekend, and when I was flying back Sunday evening, I flew back through Minneapolis, and as I was going through customs, I took note there was a big sign, and I didn't see it when I was flying out. I flew through Atlanta. I'm sure they had the same thing somewhere else, but just happened to know this. It was a big, bold electronic sign that was basically warning people about Ebola, telling all these people that are just coming in from whatever country they're flying in from, right? Basically saying, here are the warning signs, alert someone if you are not feeling well. Took note of that. But then the next thing I took note of was somebody who was going to be checking us out to make sure we weren't bringing anything back was a beagle, part of the Beagle Brigade up at the Minneapolis-St. Paul Airport. And I just, honestly, all of our coverage of what's happening at Ridgeland Farms, I just thought, it felt like this odd sign, like the beagles know that we've been covering them heavily. Because of all my times flying out, I've seen many, many dogs, especially here at the Milwaukee airport. But this was the first time that I can remember seeing one of the Beagle Brigade. The Beagle Brigade giving you a little sniff.
3: making sure you're not bringing anything, any fruit in that you're not supposed to be bringing in. And I was very happy that I had thrown out my clementine.
2: Okay, good on you. Amazingly full circle how this right? segment became. 154 on WTMJ, Wisconsin's Midday News Podcast, is available for you wherever you get your podcast. 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It's 154.
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1: I'm John Merck here with Dr. Patrick Yost. He's an orthopedic surgeon at Orthopedic Hospital of Wisconsin. Dr. Yost, thank you so much for being here with us.
12: Thanks for having me.
1: Let's talk about what you do. It's fascinating. What does an average week look like for you?
12: My weeks are all different. The common theme is we take care of people who are hurt. Whether it's an injury playing basketball, whether it's a longstanding problem that's crept up on people gradually, I want people to feel better. I want their knee to work, I want their shoulder to work, and I want it to not hurt. And whatever that looks like for the patient that's in front of me right now, that's my goal.
1: What I love is that at Orthopedic Hospital of Wisconsin, sometimes it's surgery, but a lot of times it's solution that's non-surgical, right?
12: Yeah, that's true. It's such a cool place. I've heard it referred to as orthopedic Disneyland, which imagine the feel of a kid walking into Disneyland. That's how the patients feel. That's how the nurses feel. That's how I feel. I walk in there. I have everything I need. It's an incredible place. The vibe there, if I can say it like my kids would, it's so good because we're doing great things for people, and we're proud of that.
1: What's the most common surgery you personally do?
12: Yeah, I take care of more hips than anything else. I do a lot of hip arthroscopy with labrum repairs. I replace a lot of hips, actually. Sometimes it's a sad thing to tell people. They come in, they think they need the labrum repaired, and actually your hip's all the way worn out. It needs to be replaced. Well, I can spin that pretty well because the outcomes of that are fantastic. So that's a good thing, too, to be doing that for people.
1: What makes OHAO a special place to work or be treated?
12: I think we do a great job for people and we enjoy doing it. I see people, when I walk in, I see nurses that I know by name and doctors that I'm friends with, and we're enjoying ourselves. I'm happy to come to work. I'm excited when I go there because we're gonna make people feel better, and I really like the people I'm doing it with. I think we're doing a fantastic job. We're doing the best job that we possibly can, and I expect that tomorrow we'll do a better job.
1: Start your journey at OHOW.com. Dr. Patrick Yost, thank you so much, Dr. Yost.
12: Thank you.
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16: 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Good luck guarding this.
17: 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Swing and a miss! 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A complete game! Shutout from Jacob Mizorowski. We are all witnesses.
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2: It's 2 o'clock. I'm Greg Matzik. This is Wisconsin's Midday News. It's Wednesday, June 17th. Your top story, deciding whether to testify in court.
3: I'm Jessica Tye, digging into the details of the U.S. agreement with Iran.
2: Rain ending eventually tonight, mostly cloudy, low 56. Partly cloudy on Thursday, high 72. It is 58 and wet in Milwaukee at 2:01. From the WTMJ Breaking Newsroom, the trial of a woman accused of killing two Marquette University lacrosse students last September will not include testimony from the other driver, Amandria Brunner, charged with causing the crash that killed Scott Michaud and Noah Snyder. Peter McCoughlin was driving the Jeep filled with the students. Facing his own separate charges connected to the crash, McCoughlin exercised his constitutional rights.
18: Respectfully, I will be asserting my Fifth Amendment right.
20: Okay. With respect to any question asked?
18: Yes.
2: Brunner has also decided not to testify. WTMJ's Elizabeth Linton has been in the courtroom all day. She'll join us coming up about 2:15.
3: An armed man is recovering this afternoon after being shot by Milwaukee police in an apartment building.
26: Police responded to an active shooter near 64th Street and Sheridan Avenue around 9 p.m. Tuesday night. Investigators believe the shooting stemmed from an argument. Police Chief Jeffrey Norman.
27: A weapon that is unfortunately, again, a rifle style in the wrong hands. Someone who should not be in possession of a particular weapon used in a way in a manner that is absolutely unacceptable within our neighborhoods, within our community.
26: The man was taken to a hospital and is expected to survive. No one else was injured. Jen Gregg, WTMJ News.
2: A Milwaukee County committee votes to exempt chalk from the county's graffiti ordinance. The proposal passing unanimously after supporters argued sheriff's deputies were being unnecessarily dispatched to investigate chalk messages written on county property, including the Brady Street pedestrian bridge. Supervisor Juan Miguel Martinez.
28: It's an incredible waste of resources from the county to send sheriffs out for people drawing with chalk.
2: Committee members say chalk is temporary, water-soluble, and protected as a form of expression. The measure now moves to the full Milwaukee County Board for a vote.
3: Senior Trump officials just released the text of the Memorandum of Understanding with Iran. It includes the reopening of the Strait of Hormuz, an easing of financial restrictions against Iran, and expectations for future discussions over Iran's nuclear program. President Trump says the U.S. he is already benefiting.
29: The stock market has surged to record highs, picking up thousands of points over the last short period of time. And oil is dropping like it has never dropped before.
3: The official signing of that agreement is set for Friday in Geneva.
2: Federal Reserve leaving interest rates unchanged, with many Fed officials now expecting an interest rate hike this year. ABC's Elizabeth Schulze.
30: They did make a nod to the increase in energy prices. And then when you look at what the Fed is specifically targeting here, the expectation for inflation is a lot higher at the end of this year than it was before. They do say that there is the supply shock from the energy prices hike that we've seen because of the conflict in the Middle East as a factor there.
2: Fed officials did include language that suggests their next move would be to cut their key rate. Time for news about your money in the WTMJ Annex Wealth Management Market Update. The Dow and NASDAQ both down 100 points this afternoon. S&P is off about 40 at 74.74. 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
5: 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The Brewers look to make it two in a row against the Guardians tonight at American Family Field. Rookie shortstop Cooper Pratt went hitless in his major league debut.
6: Yeah, you know, if he would have looked down to the third base coach the one time he hit the ground ball to second, we were going to hit and run right there. And we had it on, but we didn't get the sign to him because he didn't look down. So he would have had his first hit. But proud of the kid. Proud of him. First game. Get it out of the way. Feel good about it.
5: Coverage of tonight's game begins at 6:05. Brandon Woodruff strikes out six in a minor league rehab start, throwing 82 pitches in 5 1/3 innings. And the United States continues group play in the World Cup Friday afternoon, taking on Australia.
7: Checking out the roads with your WTMJ Time Saver Traffic. I do want to let you know right off the bat, DOT is reporting that crash involving a semi on 94 at 35th Street has cleared, so that's good news. The stream is still not available, however, on the cameras. I always like to take a peek at that to give you an update. So I do find it interesting that the stream is not back up, yet it's being reported that it is cleared. I do also still see delays, both westbound and eastbound, around American Family Field. Of course, we always have some delays on most days and most times during Wisconsin's Midday News because of the construction around American Family Field, but it is fairly heavy right now. Looks a little bit better than it did when we first got word of that crash. So heads up there. As far as checking out everything else around the system, we do have a couple of disabled vehicles. Most of those are not causing any problems, though. There is one other thing I want to take note of here. There's debris on the ramp from Ryan Road to 4194 North. So heads up there. We've got some debris on the road. That is in Milwaukee County. I'm going to see if I can pull up the camera on that one, too, and just see if I can see it. Sometimes we can. Actually, this camera is very, very blurry right now. Looks like I am seeing some rain, though. Definitely seeing the tires. You got that little, what would you call that, Greg? It's not really a splash. It's kind of like that mist on the back of the tires as they're going by.
5: Definitely enough to get your wipers on.
7: Looks a little nasty out there. I do not see the debris, though, but I think it might just be because this camera is a little blurry. I don't know if it's the weather. We need to put that in focus. We can't do that, though.
5: I have no control over that. I'm sorry. I wish I did.
7: Me too.
5: I have a hard time focusing myself. Mostly cloudy the rest of the day. Once that rain goes away, it should be gone until, I don't know, maybe Sunday is when the next chance of rain arrives in the forecast. 56 your overnight low, 72 the high on Thursday as we begin Summerfest. Friday's high, 75, mostly sunny, just a little warmer. Saturday's high, 77. Pretty solid weekend here. Sunday, we introduce rain back in the forecast and a high of 71. It's 59 and light rain in Milwaukee at 209.
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5: Two down, one to go here. It's 2:09 on WTMJ, Wisconsin's Midday News, taking you to 3 o'clock in Wisconsin's Afternoon News. Then again, Brewers baseball tonight, all leading into a Garth Brooks concert. Feels like real summer stuff happening here in Milwaukee. Just not a summer feeling sort of day outside.
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1: Number one, new this afternoon, the Federal Reserve is leaving interest rates unchanged. Many Fed officials now expect an interest rate hike later this year. ABC's Elizabeth Schulze is at the Fed in Washington.
2: This is a testament to what a lot of people in the stock market have been expecting. When you have inflation rising and the jobs market in a steady place here, it is hard to make the case for interest rate cuts. And that seems to be the place where a lot more Fed officials are as of right now.
1: Speaking of the stock market, the Dow Jones hit a new record today. The Dow climbed to 52,202 this morning. It is currently down from that. It is sitting at 51,847 right now. We'll see where the Dow closes. The intraday high is different than the closing high. Back to the interest rate for a moment, though. This is the fourth straight time the Fed is keeping its interest rate unchanged. Today's press conference was the first for the new Federal Reserve Chairman, Kevin Warsh.
3: Number two, the formal revocation hearing process underway to determine if the Gentlemen's Club on the border will lose its liquor and entertainment licenses. The Franklin Common Council voting to initiate that process for the club located near 27th and Elm Road. The investigation began after federal authorities received information about prostitution, drug dealing, and federal loan fraud tied to an apartment on Michigan Avenue. Prosecutors say nearly $1 million was being stored at that location. Felony charges are tied to the GM and three workers at On the Border and not the owner of the club. In fact, supporters of the owner are speaking out to the Common Council in Franklin.
4: Jerry Hay, for you that don't know, that is the owner of On the Border. Got to be the kindest, gentlest, generous human being on the face of the planet. I guarantee you he hadn't a clue what was going on at his establishment.
3: A hearing on the future of On the Border could happen in the next month. It's 2:12 here on WTMJ. We'll check in with WTMJ's Elizabeth Linton, and she is covering the Brunner trial in Milwaukee. Been in the courtroom all day. We'll check in with her for the latest after this.
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8: 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Shutout from Jacob Mizorowski. 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
3: Rain is falling here, light rain in Milwaukee. Could be a little bit heavier closer to the state line. Doesn't appear as if we'll be in the severe world tonight. Hopefully that is the case, but rain eventually moving out this evening with a low of 58. Tomorrow's high 72 degrees, partly cloudy skies. Sun returns on Friday with a high of 75, 77 the high on Saturday. 59 and raining in Milwaukee at 2:14. So the trial for Amandria Brunner continues today. Brunner charged with causing the crash that killed Scott Michaud and Noah Snyder, two Marquette University lacrosse players, this happening in September. Peter McCoughlin is another name to know, not as it pertains to this trial, but as it pertains to the overall night and what happened. He was driving the Jeep that was filled with the students. He faces his own separate charges connected to the crash, but he's exercising his constitutional

0: constitutional rights and pleading the fifth as it pertains to this trial, Brunner also deciding not to testify.
1: Both parties have officially rested at this point. WTMJ's Elizabeth Littinen has been inside the courtroom this morning. We want to go to her live right now. Elizabeth, a couple of things here, some very big moments and developments in court today. There are two major people who did not testify. Who are those people and what happened?
2: Hi, Jessica. Thank you. The first is Peter McColgan. He was the driver of the Jeep and the night of the accident. There were six total lacrosse players in that Jeep at the time of the crash, and he was the one driving. The defense had called him as their final witness, but he had exercised his constitutional right to plead the fifth and not to testify. So he was on the stand very briefly. He was in court very briefly, as well as many of his lacrosse teammates, but at the end of the day, he decided not to testify. The other key player who will not testify today is Brunner herself. She was offered that opportunity, but told the court moments ago that she will not be speaking on her behalf, which allowed both sides to rest their case.
0: And also, we have juries. The jury is part of this whole thing, Elizabeth. And I see that two jurors were dismissed. For what reason?
2: Yes.
0: What happened inside the courtroom?
2: The first juror was dismissed because when in the hallway at the lunch break that just happened, she saw someone who she believed to be on Brunner's side of the courtroom with the defense that she recognized as a part of her mutual friend group that she used to work with years ago and recognized as having many like mutual friends with her. And so when asked if she could be impartial, she said she would love to have said no, but was honest and said that she was worried about losing friendships over a verdict that yielded against Brunner. The other one was dismissed because for most of the afternoon yesterday, she was sleeping. Now, Nizer was in yesterday morning in court, and he said that she was awake for most of the, you know, body camera footage, the dramatic stuff. But during the traffic analysis part yesterday, I also observed her to be pretty sound asleep for most of the afternoon yesterday. So they have their 12 jurors. The two alternates have already been dismissed.
1: It just boggles my mind. I mean, you know, you hate to judge because you don't know what was happening in that person's home or with that person. Mm-hmm. I mean, there could be some personal things, but I mean, this is critical. These are people's lives and the lines, and I'm always shocked by that.
2: And you can ask them for anything. You can ask for an energy drink or a coffee, and they have to bring you like anything in court that you could ever need. So, you know, it's funny.
1: So, Elizabeth, the defense called a traffic analyst to the stand today. What did that traffic analyst testify to?
2: Yes. So this was a crash reconstruction engineer named Zachary Bingen. He works for an engineering firm that does contracted crash analysis, crash reconstruction. And so based on mostly police evidence, he recreated photos and renderings of the crash and photos in the path of both cars. He determined that if Brunner had been looking, you know, and this is all under the assumption that it reiterated multiple times that he did not take into account her blood alcohol content because he is not a toxicologist and doesn't have the expertise to say like how that would affect somebody. But when he created the crash reconstruction based on other vehicles that were on the road at the time, based on when they were turning, he claims that Brunner would have only seen the Jeep about less than a second before the crash happened. So this is the defense's major talking point, is that Peter McColgan was at fault for the crash, for speeding through the yellow light, and that Brunner was well within her rights to make that left turn through the yellow light at the intersection that day. The prosecution obviously had a different opinion.
0: This is a really interesting case because Brunner's defense team, to my knowledge, it is not denying that she had a blood alcohol level of nearly twice the legal limit. What they are saying is that despite the blood alcohol level, wouldn't have mattered, right? I mean, she was not the one going 20 over. Drunk or not, she could not have avoided this. That's what the crash rendering would indicate. That's part of the defense strategy. I'm curious to see what the counter is to that and what McColgan's team ultimately says or what the prosecution ends up putting back on Brunner.
1: And Elizabeth, what do you know as far as closing arguments here?
2: So the jury, as I stepped out of the courtroom moments ago to be here with you guys, the jury had started receiving instructions. Now we know that closing arguments do not equal evidence. So their notebooks were taken away. They are not allowed to count anything said in closings as evidence. They're just there to hear them, make their final mark. So the jury received instructions. Closing arguments, both sides have been allotted around a half hour for those closing arguments. Again, reiterating their points, the prosecution that Brunner was drunk and also intoxicated with some other substances as confirmed by a toxicologist and made a careless left turn, and the defense you know, proving that the speeding was what caused the crash. But at the end of the day, they'll make those points in about a half hour each this afternoon. And then the jury should receive the case. Looking at my phone right now, my best guess would be 4. So I don't think they'll come to a decision today, but it all depends after that. But they should receive the case and start deliberating by the end of this afternoon.
0: WTMJ's Elizabeth Linton in covering the trial. We appreciate it, Elizabeth. We'll check in again soon.
2: Thanks for having me.
0: It is 2:20 here on WTMJ.
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1: Did you talk to anybody who went to the Garth Brooks concert?
0: I did not. So my brother is going tonight.
1: He is.
0: Classic my brother. He tells me, like, after the event, typically, is that, oh, yeah, I was in Milwaukee the other night. I was like, well, why didn't you let me know? Like, yeah. Let me know the day after. So I give him credit. He actually let me know the day ahead of time that he was coming. They're looking for a place to go eat before they go tonight. So I gave him some ideas. But, yes, he will be there tonight. But I don't know anybody who went last night.
1: Oh, man. So the reviews were so good. And tonight, it's round 2 of Garth Brooks. And be prepared.

0: The Thunder Rolls. We'll see if he plays that. But we're also talking about Mother Nature, right? Because strong storms are possible this evening. We love the American Family Insurance Amphitheater along Milwaukee's lakefront. Just a prime piece of real estate right there. So fun to see the concerts. But it is an outdoor venue. So you think about last night, they pretty much lucked out. It could have been far worse last night. Remember, umbrellas are not allowed inside. A lot of people forget that. They think, well, it's going to be raining. I'm sitting in the grass seats. I don't want to get wet. You cannot bring an umbrella. But you can bring a slicker, bring a raincoat, something to keep yourself dry.
1: Yeah, poncho sales could be brisk tonight, or you could bring your own if they fold up and fit into whatever you're carrying inside. Yeah, just one of those things. I think we've all been to a show, when I say all, you, me, Gina, people in our newsroom, where the weather's been a little less than ideal. I certainly have been stuck outside as the Red Hot Chili Peppers were darting behind stage to get off the stage when lightning was flying around.
0: Oh, which, by the way,
1: one of those things.
0: We do have a fan from the 414 who was also at that exact same Red Hot Chili Peppers concert in the lawn seats and says, we did not see them play because we ran for cover.
1: Yeah, so that can really happen out there. There really is, I think in some respects, no place to hide. You can go for cover, but if you've got a crazy lightning storm going on, then you got a problem. I don't think that's going to be the case tonight. I do believe it could rain maybe right around the time that the concert officially begins, but by the time Garth takes the stage, hopefully we're in a better spot.
0: Well, and here's the thing, and I was actually looking at Garth Brooks' website for this. Kudos to their team because they have so much information on their website, smack dab right there in the middle. Know before you go, Garth Brooks at Summerfest. I'm not talking about the Summerfest website, Garth Brooks' website. A lot of times you go on and you just see the tour, right? Which, by the way, there's not a long tour here because kudos to American, well, Summerfest for basically getting this because he's playing these two shows in Milwaukee. These are his only upcoming North American performances. And then when you look, the only other show on his docket this year is in London.
1: That's amazing.
0: That's coming up next Saturday. But yeah, they actually say the Thunder Rolls, Maybe. Be prepared. And they have all these details. But it's not just the concert. There's a Summerfest tailgate as well at 4 p.m. So you're going to have people down there well before. The seating bowl opens at 6. The show, technically, the start time is 7:30. Garth Brooks and his team are saying the show time is 8 p.m. But yeah. Have a blast if you're going. I hope everybody stays dry. It's going to be fun no matter what.
1: Every time I hear Garth Brooks, I'm reminded of a funny story that Craig Council once told me and a group of reporters when we were covering Brewers spring training. Council was toward the back end of his career. He was struggling. He was trying to make a team. And in spring training, you might see on occasion a random publicity stunt. I think Will Ferrell has teamed up with teams in the Cactus League and played for every team, trying to do it all in the course of like 2 days. And Garth Brooks was called upon to play for the San Diego Padres during spring training, and Council just could not get a hit. I think he was with the Rockies or something like that. Huh. Maybe it was early in his career, but he could not get a hit, could not buy his way on base. Finally makes good contact, and Garth Brooks makes a diving catch out in right field.
0: Woo!
1: And then, like, days later, Council was cut. He eventually, of course, ends up with the Diamondbacks, Marlins, the Brewers, all that kind of stuff, but yeah, he said, you know, I'm just struggling to get a hit, and it was Garth Brooks that robbed me of one during a time when I needed it most.
0: Garth Brooks.
1: It's a good story.
0: Night 2 in Milwaukee tonight.
2: Because I got friends in low places.
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1: It's 2:30. I'm Greg Matzik. This is Wisconsin's Midday News for Wednesday, June 17th. Your top story, charges filed after a deadly rollover crash.
0: I'm Jessica Tai. Germantown superintendent resigns.
1: A rain ending eventually tonight. Mostly cloudy, a low of 56. A soggy day, though. Rain is coming down right now in Milwaukee. Partly cloudy on Thursday, high 72. Mostly sunny, a little warmer on Friday, high 75. Saturday looks great as well, with a high of 77. It's currently 59 in Milwaukee.
5: ABC News, I'm Michelle Franzen. The Trump administration disclosed terms of the proposed memo of understanding between the U.S. and Iran, set to be finalized Friday in Geneva. It calls for an immediate ceasefire on all fronts, including Lebanon, reopens the Strait of Hormuz, and resumes nuclear talks. President Trump says billions of Iranian funds could also be unfrozen if Iran behaves. The Federal Reserve Board, headed by new chair Kevin Warsh, left interest rates unchanged today. ABC's Elizabeth Schulze says possible rate hikes could come later this year.
6: This is a testament to what a lot of people in the stock market have been expecting. When you have inflation rising and the jobs market in a steady place here, it is hard to make the case for interest rate cuts, and that seems to be the place where a lot more Fed officials are as of right now.
5: FBI officials say the investigation into the foiled drone attack at the White House UFC event is ongoing. Five suspects have been charged. Authorities say multiple suspects remain at large. This is ABC News.
1: 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A teenager faces felony charges after a rollover crash killed her passenger in Fond du Lac County.
7: 16-year-old Madeline Blonigan admitted to using a vape cartridge pen filled with THC and not having a driver's license before getting behind the wheel of an SUV. She and five other teenagers were in the car when it crashed Saturday night near Highway HH in the township of Calumet. Prosecutors say the car struck a culvert, hit a pole, and rolled over. One 17-year-old passenger became trapped under the car and died at the scene. Four others were injured. Blonigan is due back in court next month. Jessica Gatso, WTMJ News.
0: A Milwaukee teenager is accused of bringing a loaded gun to school.
8: 17-year-old Devontae Galome faces a felony charge and two misdemeanors after police say he brought a gun to James Grappi High School last Friday. According to the criminal complaint, surveillance video showed Galome chasing a student with a gun before the teen ran into a locked classroom. Officers recovered the gun from Galome and arrested him inside the school. He faces up to 5 years behind bars and $21,000 in fines. Galome's preliminary hearing is set for June 24th. Nizer Spencer, WTMJ News.
1: The Germantown School District is looking for a new leader. The school board accepted Superintendent Dr. Chris Reuter's resignation Tuesday night. He's been on leave from his role with the new district and since April. Board President Russell Ewert.
9: I'd like to thank Dr. Reuter for his years of service and dedication to the district, his capacity he's built within in the walls of our school, as well as the school board navigating an interesting time for the district. Wish nothing but the best for him.
1: Teaching and Learning Director Jake Masiak and HR Director Martin Castro will continue serving as interim co-superintendents.
0: Three men charged in Wisconsin's fake elector scheme plead not guilty to felony forgery.
10: Former Trump campaign attorney Jim Troupas, Director of Election Operations Mike Roman, and former legal advisor Ken Chesbrough entered pleas during an arraignment Tuesday. All three were charged in connection to the attempt to overturn now President Trump's state election loss in 2020. Prosecutors allege the three defrauded Wisconsin Republican electors who cast their ballots for Trump that year. A judge plans to set a schedule to hear arguments on motions from Troupas and Roman to relocate the trial to Jefferson County, arguing negative publicity has tainted a potential jury pool. Adam Roberts, WTMJ News.
1: And older adults will soon have new places to gather after last year's flooding closed the McGovern Senior Center.
11: Milwaukee County Executive David Crowley says two long-term temporary sites will begin offering senior programming later this month. The Embassy Center and Havenwood's State Forest Nature Center will provide fitness classes, social activities, and other services previously offered at McGovern. County leaders say the locations will help restore important social connections and services while work continues on a permanent senior center for the area. Neil Doyle, WTMJ News.
0: Can the Milwaukee Brewers make it two in a row against the Guardians? We'll find out tonight. Sports, traffic, and weather are next. Outdoor Living Unlimited, WTMJ News time is 2:34.
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14: Today's game, you're playing to win. 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So we played to win. Luckily got the win.
1: Brewers manager Pat Murphy. Coverage of tonight's game begins at 6:05 on WTMJ. Good sign for Brandon Woodruff, who strikes out six in a minor league rehab start, throwing 82 pitches in 5 1/3 innings. And the United States will resume action in group play of the World Cup Friday afternoon against Australia.
0: Checking out the roads with your WTMJ Time Saver traffic. We do have a couple of issues here I want to let you know about. Ah, geez, 94 by the ballpark. It has been a mess this afternoon. We have a new crash. This just popped up minutes ago. I-94 West at the ramp from 175 South. That is a busy spot. Left shoulder now closed because of a crash. I'm going to pull up the cameras there. The last crash we had involving a semi, they stopped the cameras, so I couldn't see it. This one is very far away as I look at the stadium interchange. Looks like an emergency responder is possibly out there, though. Traffic is moving. So that's good news. It's not stopped, which we have seen this afternoon. Traffic is moving, but it's moving slow. There are definitely backups. So the latest there, I-94 West at the ramp from 175 South. Left shoulder is closed because of a new crash. That's not the only thing I want to let you know about. We also have, and this has been going on for a little bit, but the two left lanes on Highway 100 southbound are closed at Layton Avenue. That's due to some maintenance. They're making some repairs.
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16: In 3, 2. From TMJ4, I'm meteorologist Lindsay Slater with your storm team forecast. Tonight, we're going to see those clouds decreasing ever so slightly as any storms roll on out, with lows tonight down to 55 degrees. Tomorrow, a high of 74 with clouds decreasing through the day. A pretty nice day with northwest winds 10 to 15 miles an hour. And for Friday, high temperatures getting to 76 degrees and a lot of sunshine.
1: It's 59 and rainy in Milwaukee at 2:39.
0: The death of Chai Vang closes a chapter on one of the most infamous criminal cases in Wisconsin history. Vang was serving 6 life sentences for the 2004 shooting deaths of 6 hunters up in Sawyer County. This was a case that sparked intense debate over self-defense, race, hunting culture, and justice. Prominent Milwaukee defense attorney Jonathan Smith was one of Vang's defense attorneys back then, and he says Vang never wavered from his claim that he acted in self-defense. And Smith believes there were misconceptions about the case and the man at the center of it. Jonathan joins us live in the studio now to reflect on the trial, the controversy, and what people may still misunderstand more than 2 decades later. Thanks for coming back, Jonathan.
17: Thanks for having me. Glad to be here.
0: You were proud to represent Chai Vang, and that might surprise some people. Why were you proud?
17: Well, proud for a couple of reasons. One, it was an important case, and there were a lot of issues that needed to be fleshed out that still need to be fleshed out, quite frankly, in society. Two, having met with Chai and in larger context, the Hmong community many times as we prepared for trial, he was a very proud individual. He was steadfast in what he had believed he had done or why he had done it. Larger than that, I learned a lot about the Hmong community, their contributions to this country in the Vietnam War, their resettlement here in largely California, Wisconsin, Minnesota areas. I'm confident other areas as well. But it just was sort of an eye-opener for me. Chai was very respectful and very thankful for our assistance, despite the fact that we lost. And I think it really said a lot about him as an individual.
1: The pretrial for something like this must have been something quite fascinating to work through, Jonathan. From a strategic standpoint, Chai Vang testified in this case. That is a strategic decision from the defense team. What ultimately led you to believe that was the best course of action?
17: Well, a couple of things. One, so when Chai was arrested, he was basically in a jail cell, and the public wasn't allowed to have contact with him. And even us as his attorneys had to go through a certain rigmarole to do that. And somehow a reporter from the Chicago Tribune mailed him a phone card. He got the phone card, asked her to call him, and he called her. And he had given this statement to the Chicago Tribune, some of which he disagreed in terms of the quotes attributed to him and whatnot. But so there was sort of a framework or groundwork out there already about what his story was. But in a self-defense case, my belief is a jury wants to hear why this happened. It's not a whodunit, it's a why done it. And that they need to hear and understand what was going through his mind at the time. And some of that could have been or was even alluded to in various statements. But really, if you look at the jury instruction for self-defense, it's what would a reasonable person do in that person's situation and not with benefit of 20/20 hindsight? Well, you got to get that person's situation before the jury.
0: Chai remained steadfast until the very end that he acted in self-defense. But I'm wondering, did he ever express any doubt, regret, or second thoughts? Weren't some of the people shot in the back?
17: So, yes, they were. He was remorseful for having to had undertaken that action. And I know he's not going to get a lot of sympathy for that. Many communities are still divided on this, even 20-some years later. But you have to understand his background, his training. First of all, he had served in the U.S. National Guard. He was a certified sharpshooter, level above marksman. All right, so he had had training. He is out in the woods. He's from Minnesota. In the woods of Minnesota, tree stands, even at least at that time, even in public or private property, are public use. You can go up and use them. He didn't feel he was doing anything wrong by being in this tree stand. He's now brought, you know, yelled at, whatever, told to get down, leave. A lot of, you know, there's the controversy, were there racial slurs, were there not, whatnot. And but he was leaving, and to his mind, there was a gunshot shot at him. And at that point, it was, you know, fight or flight, and it was really only fight because he's out there in the middle of the woods, and there's a number of people, and he hears radio contact, you know, radio back to what turned out to be the hunting cabin, and more people coming down on the SUVs and whatnot. And to his vantage point, it was the threat didn't stop until really, unfortunately, everyone was dead or wounded. And so, yes, there was testimony and evidence that he followed certain individuals through the woods and whatnot. But, you know, I took a tour of the woods, Steve Cohn and I did, as his lawyers and under heavy law enforcement, guidance there, just for our protection, because there's still a lot of raw feelings. And you're out there in the middle of the woods, and I'm not a hunter, but I'm out there, and it's rather eerie. And you hear noises, and you're not exactly sure which direction they're coming from. Your line of sight is limited. And from his vantage point or his mindset, he's hearing all this radio communication. He's hearing the ATVs coming and call for backups, and there's guys with guns. And you know, his position is he was shot at first, and there were bullet holes, there were shell casings, there were whatever. And the problem with that, of course, is that evidence doesn't tell us who shot first. It's him and the two survivors of the shooting that really can set the story as to who did what when.
1: I know you were the defense team for Chai Vang, and I know he's been imprisoned up until his passing. Did you ever have contact with him after that, after sentencing, after everything was all wrapped up?
17: You know, had some limited contact with him, just kind of wanting to make sure he was okay. He was ultimately transferred to Iowa just for his protection, obviously outside the media coverage here, even though it was a national case. And so had some limited contact with him more recently with the family who were hopeful that maybe some compassion could be shown towards him. You know, obviously that was going to be a big stretch given the number of deaths and the jury verdict. But, you know, with any client, as time goes, it's especially if you lose the case, I suppose, you have less and less contact. But even if I run into people on the street whose cases, quote unquote, won or they've been found not guilty, I don't generally approach them or talk to them unless they want to come and talk to me. They just don't necessarily need the reminder.
0: And speaking of that, I wonder just on a personal level for you, when I first heard the news that Chai Vang died and knowing that you were on his case, I just wonder what those first thoughts were for you on a personal level when you hear that he has passed and just knowing how much you got to know this man, also knowing what the case was like and how it ended and everything after that.
17: I mean, it was a really big chapter of, you know, even though it was only, you know, inside the context of a year from incident to trial, it was a very big chapter in my professional career because there were a lot of new issues to address. In it, and we litigated it. We had the help of a law professor by the name of Dan Blinka, who's, you know, probably the person on evidence in Wisconsin. He assisted us in that. And, you know, working with the Attorney General's office, the issues about the change of veneer to get a panel from outside, and then, you know, everyone relocating to the North Woods. And there's a lot of sort of interesting sort of backstories about that whole process and why we ended up with an all-white jury. It was something that struck me. You know, we had in the larger jury panel or pool, we had persons of color, we had persons of Asian descent and heritage. And, you know, quite frankly, I remember distinctly because I picked the jury and I'm looking and there's this young lady who's of some Asian background and she's crying. And I asked her, you know, do you want to be here? And she said, I don't, basically, she said, I don't want the weight of my community on me on this. Wow. It's too much pressure to, hey, why didn't you acquit him? Or, you know, or if you did acquit him, now she has to answer to everybody else, not perhaps within her community. And I mean, there was just a lot of sort of raw human emotion that went into it. There was, you know, there are bad, good, great people in every segment of society, in rural America and in urban America, and there's bad people, you know, every community is a microcosm. But, you know, when we're driving up there and there are signs posted on the trees and on the overpasses, people erroneously believing that Steve Cohen was Jewish, you know, basically saying that, you know, we don't need that type of person up here to do this type of case. And we're getting, you know, told, hey, you can't go to this restaurant, probably not friendly. But here's a list of some others. I mean, it was really sort of an eye opener, just across the board, and tensions were running high.
1: Hey, Jonathan, while we have you here, is another pretty high-profile trial going on in the city of Milwaukee right now. Amandria Brunner charged with causing a crash that killed two Marquette University lacrosse students. She was drunk, blood alcohol level nearly twice the legal limit, open intoxicant in her vehicle, blew through a yellow light. She's on trial. Peter McCoglin was driving the Jeep filled with the student-athletes. He has his separate charges for his involvement there. He is also choosing to plead the fifth. Just strategically, he's exercising his constitutional rights. I want to know how you view this. Some people could look at it as an admission of guilt without actually admitting that you're guilty. Others are saying, hey, this is on Brunner. Why put the attention on me? How do you view this?
17: Well, I've been following a little bit in the news, and I understand some of the backstory. I mean, if I have a client who's facing criminal charges, I can't imagine a circumstance where I would let them testify in another case, just because, hey, anything they say can and will be used against you, right, in a court of law. And, I mean, there are ways to get around that. A prosecutor through the court can offer some transactional immunity to say we won't use that. I think, you know, when you're talking about the young lady on trial from their defense team, you know, they're limited as a little bit as to what they can say in terms of missing witnesses or whatnot, right? Like pleading the fifth is a dumb, you know, for the jury, right? And so, you know, that there are a number of aspects, but they're just sort of limited to, at least in the present trial going on, is saying, you know, this accident would have happened regardless of her level of intoxication, pointing to the fact that, as I understand the allegations, the gentleman driving the vehicle was you know, speeding at a healthy rate, at least according to what's been reported. So, you know, that's the defense in these types of cases, is it would have happened regardless of the fact of how intoxicated my client was.
0: Jonathan Smith, always important and fascinating perspective. Thanks so much for joining us.
17: You bet. Thank you.
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1: Well, rain in the forecast here. It's starting to move east and a little bit north over Lake Michigan, but still some spotty showers in the area. Overnight low 58. Tomorrow's high 72, partly cloudy skies. 75 and sunny on Friday. It's 58 and sprinkling in Milwaukee at 254. So a story here that I think will be somewhat familiar to those who live in Wisconsin and like to travel for major sporting events. Fans of one of the World Cup teams seem to be having a great time in one of the host cities.
2: Scotland fans have taken over Boston for the World Cup, and some of them told affiliate WCVB.
3: I don't think Boston realized what was coming to it.
2: It's been good for local businesses, but not for beer supplies. Sam Adams' parent company says its Boston taproom ran out of its signature Boston Lager over the weekend after sales were four times higher than usual. Company says it resorted to an emergency delivery and added extra deliveries throughout this week. Brian Clark, ABC News.
1: Oh, the Scots are a fun bunch out there partying in Boston, a fun place to hang out.
0: Emergency beer delivery.
1: I recall something similar happening when the Wisconsin Badgers played UNLV out in Las Vegas. They had bars that were running out of Miller Lite and some running out of brandy.
0: Running out of Miller Lite.
1: All the Rose Bowls that the Badgers had played in. No more Miller Lite. So they had, the next time the Badgers went and all the fans traveled with, they ordered more. People didn't know what brandy was in California. Well, they did after Wisconsin started playing in Rose Bowls. So they would stock up, right? Boston wasn't exactly sure what to expect. But the Scots, that's not all that far of a flight from Boston, if you think about it. So, hey, they infiltrate and they become a part of the fabric of Boston's DNA throughout the next couple of weeks.
0: How Wisconsin is that, though, running out of Miller Lite?
1: Yes.
0: Wow.
1: That did happen.
0: Also, very Wisconsin, in case you missed it, the new cream puff flavor at Wisconsin State Fair this year. It is the new Ferrochino Cherry Cream Puff. I actually think this is fun. I think this is creative. You think about being a kid. Do your girls ever get the kitty cocktail?
1: For sure.
0: The Wisconsin-style kitty cocktail? I think it's creative. It includes, of course, the maraschino cherry, grenadine, and ginger ale. Only sold at the Dairy Building during the fair.
1: We will greet you next from Summerfest tomorrow before Brewers baseball. Back again from the festival grounds on Friday. Wisconsin's Afternoon News is next.
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6: It's 3:01. I'm John Mercure. Your top story, jury deliberations begin in the deaths of Marquette lacrosse players.
7: I'm Julia Fellow. Details of the peace deal between the U.S. and Iran.
8: I'm Debbie Lozaga. We start off with an accident on the ramp from southbound 43 to westbound 94 in the Marquette. The right lane is blocked with this. We also have a crash on the ramp from Fond du Lac Avenue to southbound 43. So it's going to be a little bit tight through that area. We've got westbound 94 right at the ramp from 175 southbound. The left shoulder is blocked with a crash there. And we've got our usual backups on 41 from Good Hope Road all the way to Capitol, northbound from North Avenue up to Hampton. I'm Debbie Lozaga with your WTMJ Time Saver Traffic.
6: Tonight, going to rain a little bit. It'll end before daybreak. Mostly cloudy after that, a low of 56. Tomorrow, cloudy, a high of 72. Right now, a line of storms has just passed through Milwaukee. Racine, Kenosha is still receiving rain. From the WTMJ Breaking News Center, it's now up to the jury in the trial against Amandria Brunner, charged with six felonies in the crash that killed Marquette University lacrosse athletes Scott Michaud and Noah Snyder last fall. Brunner did not testify. Neither did Peter McColgan. He's the student who was driving the Jeep filled with those student athletes at the time of the crash. The jury is deliberating at this hour. WTMJ's Elizabeth Linton is in the courtroom and will join us coming up live in 1 hour.
7: An update on the fire at the vacant church this morning on the north side. Investigators say a firefighter was hurt falling through part of a staircase during this fire. Crews responded this morning to 26th an hour after reports of smoke coming out of the abandoned building. Milwaukee Fire Assistant Chief Shillier Beloit says that it appears the blaze started in the basement.
9: The initial arrival on scene, they saw smoke coming out. It's a large building. It's boarded up everywhere with that, those challenges. It makes it difficult to locate the scene of a fire. I believe we did find it in the basement, whether or not that extended to other floors, I'm not exactly sure at this time.
7: The cause of the fire is under investigation.
6: A Franklin strip club accused of operating as a place of prostitution could soon lose its license.
10: The Franklin Common Council voted Tuesday night to begin the process of potentially revoking On the Border's operating license. The move comes after prosecutors filed the felony charge against the business following a 5-year-long human trafficking investigation. A criminal complaint alleges the club's general manager admitted prostitution happened inside the business and accepted thousands of dollars from traffickers to keep dancers employed. The club can remain open until July of 2027, while the city moves forward with a hearing that could determine its future. A hearing could take place within the next month. Nizer Spencer, WTMJ News.
7: Top Trump administration officials released the text of the Memorandum of Understanding with Iran. For the first time we're seeing it, News Nation's Hannah Brand has more.
11: The deal does include an immediate end to military operations. That includes in Lebanon. This deal also says Iran reaffirms it shall not procure or develop nuclear weapons. The deal also says that the U.S. naval blockade on Iranian ports will end and that Iran will reopen the Strait of Hormuz.
7: One of the more controversial parts of the deal includes a $300 billion rehabilitation and economic development plan for Iran. The agreement is set to be signed Friday in Geneva.
6: Coming up, a Brewers rookie shortstop makes his debut.
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2: 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The Brewers look to make it two in a row against the Guardians tonight at American Family Field. Rookie shortstop Cooper Pratt went hitless in his major league debut.
8: 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But proud of the kid, proud of him, first game. Get it out of the way. 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
2: Hey, all right, thanks for hanging out with us. Kind of a soggy day out there today, and the rain is still, especially in Kenosha and Racine County, making its way out. We'll update you on your weather coming up here in just a little bit.
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9: We are keeping a close eye on what is going on in the homicide case tied to the crash that killed two Marquette University lacrosse players. Amandria Brunner, she's charged with homicide by intoxicated use of a motor vehicle, and now it is soon to be in the hands of a jury. The closing arguments are done on both sides. Both sides have rested. Now the judge is giving instructions to the jury. Brunner, 42 years old, accused of driving drunk when she turned left onto a path of a Jeep carrying Marquette University lacrosse players. That crash killed a 19 and 20-year-old, the driver of the other car, also from Marquette. And it was driven by Peter McColgan. He was charged last month in connection with the crash. In his case, he's accused of flooring it through the yellow light where it ended in this deadly crash. He was called as a witness by the defense, but he invoked his Fifth Amendment, meaning he did not testify in front of the jury. Now, the jury is expected to deliberate tonight. We could get a verdict tonight, John. We're staying tuned. Elizabeth Lintonen is in the courtroom right now, and she's going to join us live in about an hour from now.
2: All right. The second, Julia, is that the Fed has decided to hold interest rates steady. This was not a surprise at their meeting today. But more officials now are projecting possible rate hikes later on in the

0: year, and the market does not like this. So the new guy in charge, a guy named Kevin Warsh, held his first news conference since Donald Trump put him in charge of the Fed. And guess what? He spoke and the markets went down big time. Everything in the red. We'll get more on that for you coming up in just a little bit. But the central bank voted unanimously, the first time since last June that it was unanimous, to hold the benchmark interest rate exactly where it is. So here's how things played out. This year, eight officials see holding rates steady the rest of the year. Eight of them say, no, we're not going to raise or lower rates. Three officials say rates will go up at least once. Five officials now say they think rates will be raised two times in the next 6 months.
1: Oh, my.
0: One sees four rate hikes.
1: What?
0: Before the end of the year. They're worried about inflation. They're worried about how much money people are spending. And Kevin Warsh now is trying to walk the fine line. Donald Trump put him in there because he expected that Warsh would be an advocate for cutting rates.
2: Yes. The president said he wanted it down to 1%, yeah, which we know would likely never happen again. But
0: the deal is, though, Warsh is the chair, but he only has one vote. He has one vote. And if the other guys don't like him, he doesn't even have a lot of influence. So we will keep you updated on this. The market's just, this is sad. The markets are just not doing well today because of the Fed rate decision. The third thing, Garth Brooks, last night, the show at the Summerfest grounds, the amphitheater was huge. According to people that were there, they liked the set list. Garth was tuning it up last night.
2: He was in tears, I'm told, on stage.
0: Yeah.
2: Thankful to the crowd.
0: I read that too. First time here in a decade. And he's back tonight. So one of the big questions for tonight is, will the weather impact his show? Right now, the heavy rain that's been around all day has kind of blown out over the lake. But if you look west in Janesville and Platteville, there are more storms that are forming that could get Milwaukee, or they could stay south depending what happens. So the Garth Brooks Show, of course, goes on rain or shine.
2: Wow, and yesterday's was the added show. So tonight is the one that everyone was first buying. So
0: great point.
2: I hope that everything works out.
0: I hope so, too. Hopefully they get some decent weather. 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
0: 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All right, let's check the roads. Debbie Lozaga, kind of wet out there. How we doing?
1: A little bit, sprinkly and spray right into your face kind of thing. You do want to make sure, if you have your wipers on, make sure you have your headlights on to help everybody see you. We do have a crash on the ramp from Fond du Lac Avenue to 43 southbound, so watch out for...

0: That we've also got westbound 94 right at the ramp from 175 southbound. The left shoulder is blocked with a crash there. Westbound 94, as you might imagine, is a bit backed up through the stadium interchange, starting at about 30th Street to about Holly Road. Eastbound is backed up as well, just before Holly Road, all the way to about 35th. We've also got an issue, a crash on the ramp from Beloit Road to northbound 894. And then another crash on the ramp from Highway 100 to 43 northbound, just basically onto the Rock Freeway. I'm Debbie Lazga with your WTMJ Time Saver Traffic.
1: The WTMJ 5-day forecast. Right now, there is some rain out there, mostly south of Milwaukee. It ends tonight, a low of 56. Tomorrow, partly cloudy, a high of 72. Friday, sunny, warmer, a high of 75. Saturday, mostly sunny, 77. On Sunday, chance for rain, a high of 71 degrees. Want to update you on a story that is heartbreaking, and it just got worse. Great detail being reported by Jenna Ray, TMJ4 investigative journalist. The village of Dousman confirms that the woman whose house caught fire over the weekend, where 21 animals were killed, dogs and cats, was illegally operating a business and illegally operating a kennel out of her home. She was not allowed to do this and didn't have the permitting for it. Law enforcement says the woman, Courtney Latour, had 32 dogs and cats inside her home at the time of the fire a few days ago. 10 dogs died. 11 cats died. Some that were rescued are still sick and being treated. And TMJ4 and Jenna were told that she was operating a training and boarding facility called Whomping Willows. Okay. So she ran this place called Whomping Willows out of her house. If you've seen the video, it looks just like a house, not a business. So a village spokesman for Dousman says Dousman doesn't even allow kennels. Not only does she not have a permit, it's not even allowed in the town. And it says village ordinances do allow residents to obtain a hobby kennel permit. That's much smaller. You can have 5 dogs. And she didn't even have that. She had no permitting for a hobby kennel, which is 5 dogs. Instead, according to the reporting, she had 24 animals, had no permitting at all. She also should not have been operating any kind of business out of her home without village board approval. That approval, according to Jenna Ray, was never obtained. So now the village of Summit's police chief is leading the investigation. He says they are looking at every possible angle of the fire, every angle of the business operation, every angle of whether she will be charged at the home. Latour has not been available. I've seen her talking to no one on this story. What a tragic story. You're away on vacation. You think you're at a legitimate kennel. It ends up it's not. Your dog dies or your cat dies. Just an awful story.
2: And, you know, and we don't know the exact cause. I think it was a washer or dryer, right, where it may have originated.
1: They believe.
2: But there could have been regulations, like fire codes, that she could have followed or he could have followed.
1: Absolutely. You're right. Good reporting by Jenna Ray.
2: Yeah.
1: It is 3:19 at WTMJ, the latest on the U.S.-Iran peace situation. That's up next.
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1: We're beginning to get some details on what may have been negotiated between Iran and the U.S. about that situation over there. Iran will reportedly reopen the Strait of Hormuz and can sell oil freely under a deal with the U.S., officials are reporting. Jordana Miller, ABC News, has been covering this like nobody else has. She is with us from Jerusalem. Jordana, good afternoon. I guess I want to start with, there are mixed signals from the White House and President today. Is the signing still on? Is that going to take place? Is that definitive?
10: The signing is happening this week. That is almost certain. The question is whether it's going to happen Friday or possibly tomorrow. There's some indications that the White House may move up the signing to tomorrow, and possibly even the president will sign the document and not the vice president. There's some reports in Iran that possibly the Iranian president would come to sign instead of, for example, the parliamentary speaker who signed the digital copy a couple days ago. So I do think we're going to see the deal signed. There are still some last minute back and forths on the text, but for the most part, I mean, the president spoke quite at length today at the G7, and most of his remarks were basically in defense of this deal and why he thinks it's important and why he thinks it's a good deal. And, you know, I think he would only be going to all of that, into all those details and long discussions of it if it was, you know, because it is imminent, I think.
2: Selling its oil without restrictions, at least $300 billion to rebuild, an end to UN sanctions imposed on Tehran. Now, what is their agreement on the nuclear program?
10: Terrific question, and the answer is nothing. The
2: what?
10: Iranians have agreed. In this MOU, the Iranians have agreed to nothing. I mean, that's the astonishing part of the deal. That's what has Israelis, I mean, left, right, and center, the country, the officials, that's what has the state of Israel in a sense of shock right now and deep disappointment over this deal, which is that it hands the Iranians the ability to sell their oil and fill up their coffers again with money. It hands the regime a lifeline, certainly, and de facto, in a sense, control over the Strait of Hormuz, while the Iranians do not have to agree to any specific ways in which they're going to limit their nuclear weapons program. All they have agreed to is to discuss it in the future, discuss it in the 60-day period. They're going to discuss their enrichment capabilities. They're going to discuss what to do with all of the enriched uranium, right? Almost 1,000 pounds of it. And that's the best we get, right? And I think that's the really worrying part, because the Iranians are great negotiators. They're great at dragging things out. And, you know, it's, I think it really is anyone's guess if at the end of all of this, the Iranians are actually going to agree to limit their nuclear weapons program in a significant way and allow inspectors in so that there's a really robust verification mechanism in place. It, you know, that's what the Iranians need to do to fulfill the deal. And until they do that, they won't, according to the president, until they agree to limit their program and verify that they're actually following through, they won't have access to this $300 billion reinvestment fund. At least they're not supposed to, right? But the Iranians may ask for gradual releases of the money, which may serve them just fine over time. I think it's clear that in this part of the negotiation, the Iranians have won.
1: ABC's Jordana Miller in Jerusalem. Jordana, thank you.
10: Thanks. Talk soon.
1: That's a lot of the commentary here as well. People are saying, let me get this right. If Iran agrees to address their nuclear program, then you know what? We're going to give them big pots of money. But in the meantime, they agree to open the strait, which is good for probably everybody. But they also get to sell their oil freely, and they have not had to give up their nuclear program at all.
2: Just
1: which
2: talk
1: is,
2: about it.
1: Yeah,
2: for
1: we
2: 60
1: were told
2: days.
1: That's why we were going in there to take their nuclear material.
2: Wow.
1: Remember, Benjamin Netanyahu told our friend Major Garrett at CBS News that they were going to get the material out one way or another, even if it wasn't without U.S. help. So stay tuned. What happens next? It is 327 at WTMJ. Let's look at the markets. They sure didn't like what happened with two things. This update on what's going on in the Middle East and the Fed deciding to hold rates and raise them maybe later this year. And everything went down big time. The Dow ended off 507 points, almost 1%. The NASDAQ was down 355. That's 1.33%. The S&P 500 was down 91 points. That's almost 1.25%. Annex Wealth Management. 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
1: It's 3:30. I'm John Mercure. Your top story. The jury is deliberating in the deaths of two Marquette lacrosse players.
2: I'm Julia Fellow. A teenager was just charged in a deadly rollover crash.
0: I'm Debbie Lozaga. We do have a crash on 4394 northbound at Beecher. The center lane is blocked with this. And on the southbound side, we've got one at Beecher with the left shoulder blocked. So just something to be careful of. It is going to be a bit tight in both directions through there. We've also got a crash on the ramp from Fond du Lac Avenue to southbound 43. The other one, westbound 94, right at the ramp from 175 southbound. The left shoulder is closed with this one. So left westbound's backed it up from 30th Street all the way to Mitchell Boulevard. And one other crash, this one is on the ramp from Highway 100 to the Rock Freeway northbound heading into the Hale Interchange. I'm Debbie Lozaga with your WTMJ Time Saver Traffic.
2: Scattered showers tonight, a low of 56. Tomorrow, partly cloudy and breezy, a slight chance of showers, a high of 72.
1: From the WTMJ Breaking News Center, it's now up to the jury in the trial against Amandria Brunner. She's charged in the crash that killed Marquette University lacrosse athletes Scott Michaud and Noah Snyder last fall. In closing arguments, defense attorney Abby Ruckdashel argued the state did not prove Brunner was at fault.
11: Is Ms. Brunner's drinking, operating a vehicle, responsible for those deaths? The answer is no, because this would have happened with whoever was in her position in that line of cars.
1: Attorney Emily Zimmel for the state said both drivers must be punished.
12: Two bad drivers contributing to the death of two people does not mean that everyone just gets to wash their hands and be like, all right, well, they both did bad things, so I guess no one gets punished. It means both of them get to be held accountable for their actions in this case.
1: The jury is currently deliberating the case. WTMJ's Elizabeth Lintonen has been at the courthouse. She'll join us coming up at 4:08.
2: A man is recovering after an officer-involved shooting on the northwest side. Police responded to multiple calls of a man firing shots in an apartment near 64th and Sheridan Avenue. At about 9 o'clock last night, they eventually found him in the second-story stairwell. Here's Milwaukee Police Chief Jeffrey Norman.
13: Two officers discharged their duty weapons, striking him. An AR-style pistol was recovered in the building. The suspect, a 20-year-old male, was arrested and conveyed to a local hospital.
2: No one else was hurt. The man is expected to survive. The officers involved are placed on administrative duty while they investigate.
1: A teenager faces felony charges after a rollover crash killed her passenger in Fond du Lac County.
14: 16-year-old Madeline Blonigan admitted to using a vape cartridge pen filled with THC and not having a driver's license before getting behind the wheel of an SUV. She and five other teenagers were in the car when it crashed Saturday night near Highway HH in the township of Calumet. Prosecutors say the car struck a culvert, hit a pole, and rolled over. One 17-year-old passenger became trapped under the car and died at the scene. Four others were injured. Blonigan is due back in court next month. Jessica Gatso, WTMJ News.
2: The Germantown School District is now looking for a new leader. The school board accepted Superintendent Dr. Chris Reuter's resignation just last night. He has been on leave from his role with the district since April. Here's the board president.
15: I'd like to thank Dr. Reuter for his years of service and dedication to the district. His capacity he's built within in the walls of our school, as well as the school board, navigating an interesting time for the district. Wish nothing but the best for him.
2: Teaching and Learning Director Jace Misikiak and HR Director Martin Castro will continue serving as interim co-superintendents.
1: Older adults will soon have new places to gather after last year's flooding closed the McGovern Senior Center.
16: Milwaukee County Executive David Crowley says two long-term temporary sites will begin offering senior programming later this month. The Embassy Center and Haven Woods State Forest Nature Center will provide fitness classes, social activities, and other services previously offered at McGovern. County leaders say the locations will help restore important social connections and services while work continues on a permanent senior center for the area. Neil Doyle, WTMJ News.
2: The Federal Reserve leaves interest rates unchanged after the first policy meeting for President Trump's handpicked Fed chairman, Kevin Warsh. He announced the creation of five independent task forces to review and reshape key areas of monetary policy.
17: I'm enlisting some of the very best minds, both inside and outside the economics profession. They will be supported by subject matter specialists from our superb Fed staff.
2: Several Fed policymakers say they may support an interest rate hike before the end of this year.
1: The Juneteenth flag is once again flying above the state capitol. Governor Tony Evers.
18: Wisconsin became the 32nd state to formally recognize Juneteenth in 2009. And folks, we're not turning our back now. Juneteenth is a reminder that the human spirit cannot be silenced, and freedom will always triumph.
1: The Juneteenth flag will fly over the Capitol through Sunday, honoring the federal holiday commemorating the end of slavery in the U.S.
2: Time for a WTMJ sports update from the Gruber Law Office's One Call That's All sports desk. The Brewers look to make it two in a row against the Guardians tonight at American Family Field. Manager Pat Murphy was proud of the pitching staff's performance in Game 1.
19: Today's game, you're playing to win. You're not playing to get distance out of pitchers and things like that. So we played to win. Luckily got the win.
2: Coverage of tonight's game begins right here at 6:05 on WTMJ. Brandon Woodruff strikes out six in a minor league rehab, starting throwing of 82 pitches in 5 1/3 innings. The United States continues group play in the World Cup Friday afternoon against Australia.
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2: 3:37 on WTMJ. Hope you're having a great Wednesday. Hey, I spoke to a Sports Illustrated journalist who wrote a book all about cold plunging. It was just released last week. He's Chris Ballard. The book is called The Plunge. It all started, Ballard said, with what he calls a bit of a personal desperation. A former college basketball player and longtime Sports Illustrated writer covering the NBA wanted to keep playing pickleball in his 40s. Kind of like you, John.
1: And stay healthy. I was in my 40s. Thank you, though.
2: And stay healthy enough to keep up.
23: Got this text message from a guy who knows all the NBA team trainers. And he's like, there's this new protocol. Everyone's doing it. Steph Curry, LeBron James, Giannis, intense cold. And I was like, that doesn't sound very novel. But he's like, no, it's a cold plunge tub. And the athletes go into like 39 degrees and up to their neck. And it allows them to recover faster.
2: So when he learned that, he said that was a turning point for him because it's not ice packs or recovery rubs, but full body cold plunges. So what started as just curiosity quickly turned into deep reporting for him. He deep dived into it. Ballard explored everything from structured recovery tubs to open water swimming altogether, and even the extreme world of ice swimming. That's where athletes swim in water that's near freezing with only a cap, goggles, and a suit. And NBA players like Giannis Antetokounmpo, Ballard says, practice is part of a carefully timed recovery routine.
23: So Giannis uses it for recovery. And so it'll be often a day after. You don't want to do it directly after lifting weights because your body needs repair and some inflammation. But on the next day, you'll do it. And often what they'll do is they'll do hot and cold together. Use a sauna and then go into the cold plunge. Anything that gets that hot, cold, and it'll create like a contrast therapy.
2: So there's a rhythm, heat, cold, recovery. It's become standard in many elite training rooms for high-powered athletes like Giannis. But Ballard says what surprised him the most was how widely it spread beyond sports into everyday wellness culture. While athletes have popularized it, even global figures are drawing attention to it. At one point, when I spoke to him, he noted public fascination grew even further when Kate Middleton, the Princess of Wales, spoke about the importance of physical and emotional mental resilience during recovery and wellness routines. This is bringing renewed mainstream attention to practices like cold exposure and recovery, the discipline at the highest levels of public life.
23: She is really big into the cold swimming. In the UK, they love cold water swimming and what they call wild swimming, which is basically just swimming in a place that's not a pool. Kate Middleton credits it with helping her through cancer recovery. Having visited the UK for the book, I was amazed by their culture around it. It's just something that everyone does.
2: So from NBA superstars to royalty, Ballard says the appeal is the same, pushing through discomfort, okay, in everyday life in the name of strength, clarity, and resilience. And for him, what started as curiosity turned into a deeper question, why people willingly step into the cold and what they find in themselves when they do. So I thought that was really
1: fascinating.
2: Cool. The only time I've really done it was when I've done the plunges into the cold water for polar plunge. Did you feel rejuvenated? I think that...
1: No, I felt very cold.
2: Were you miserable driving home? I trust me.
1: Yes.
2: You're like, what the heck did I just do?
1: I hear everything he's saying, but I don't think this is for me. I'm soft. I don't want to be this cold. I don't want to embrace the suck. No, this is hard.
2: Do you know what I tried to do? Just the other day, I tried to do 30 seconds of cold shower.
1: Yeah, how'd that work?
2: I lasted less than a second.
1: Yeah, it's miserable. Yeah, I'm not feeling that. But
2: maybe I'll do it. Maybe I'll try it.
1: Okay, do it. Try it and report back.
2: I'm going to have my inner royal in
1: me. Princess Kate's doing it.
2: She's doing it. I can do it.
1: 342 at WTMJ, the resurgence of Barnes & Noble. The CEO, we spoke to him earlier. Yeah, the CEO of Barnes & Noble, that's up next.
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2: 3:45, traffic and then weather. Debbie, how are the roads right now?
0: We've got crashes all over the place. One on 41 southbound right at the ramp from Good Hope Road. The right shoulder is blocked. It's going to stay heavy all the way down to Capitol Drive. We've got another crash on the bypass on the ramp from Beloit Road to northbound 894. Another crash on northbound Highway 100 heading onto the Rock Freeway. Looks like that one's just about ready to be cleared, though, so let's cross our fingers. We've got another crash on the ramp from Fond du Lac Avenue to southbound 43. Looks like it's a car that was facing, or a pickup truck facing the wrong way. They got a tow truck out there. They're working on it. And then we've got, basically, it's a little confusing. Here we go. Northbound 4394, right about at Beecher, we have the two right lanes blocked with a crash. On the southbound side, we have the left shoulder blocked with a crash. So that is also going to be causing some problems. I believe that everything was happening right in that neck of the woods. So you do want to be extra careful heading past that. From what I can see, I'm not sure if there's standing water underneath one of those overpasses there or what exactly is going on, but you do want to be extra careful. I'm Debbie Lazaga with your WTMJ Time Saver Trot.
7: Here is your WTMJ 5-day forecast. Scattered showers tonight, a low of 56. Tomorrow, cloudy and breezy. A slight chance of showers, a high of 72. Friday, partly cloudy. A slight chance of showers, a high of 72. Saturday, mostly sunny, a high of 75. Sunday, mostly cloudy. A chance of rain further to the south, a high of 70. Right now, Milwaukee, it's 58 degrees and cloudy.
1: Barnes & Noble has had an incredible turnaround. I mean, business insiders say it's unprecedented. We had the chance earlier today to talk to the guy in charge of the global empire from London. His name is James Daunt. We're excited to be joined by James Daunt. He is the CEO of Barnes & Noble. James, thank you so much for being with us.
8: It's a pleasure.
1: This is a great American success story and maybe even a global success story. 60 new stores approximately going to open this year. It was less than a decade ago that people were saying Barnes & Noble probably wouldn't survive. What do you attribute the resurgence to?
8: I think we've got better shops now. The stores are more inviting, hopefully as friendly as they ever were, but with a better assortment inside them and a real concentration on being on returning back to our bookselling roots. You know, they're just great bookstores. That's what we should always have been and what we've been concentrating on for the last few years.
7: And you come from an independent bookstore background as the founder of your own, right?
8: I set up my own bookstore sort of more or less when dinosaurs were still roaming the earth.
7: So they recruited you from the dark side? You're now the dark side of
8: I think I came from the light side over to the dark side.
7: Yeah.
8: But I brought the philosophy of independent bookselling over with me and effectively have just asked each of our Barnes & Noble bookstores, you know, each of the teams within those stores to run themselves as though it was their own name across the front of them and run it like an independent bookstore. And as they've done that, you know, the stores have developed their own personalities and most of them have become a lot better.
1: James, you talked about the importance of physical books and getting back to your roots, which you said was books. With that said, how important are the cafes? How important are the puzzles and the notepads and the other things that are sold at Barnes & Noble?
8: I think you can be a better bookstore if you're doing all of those things really well alongside the books. But the books are the core of what we do. But if you're lucky enough to have very large stores, and we do, then you can do great cafes and you can have, you know, toys and games and stationery and greeting cards and notebooks and all of those other things, vinyl, newsstand. And all of those, if they're done well and if they're done with an immense respect for what is at the core of why we sell books, which is about learning and enjoyment and, frankly, connections with each other, then I think the bookstore as a whole will become a better place.
7: So you now have more than 700 stores. It was just a few years ago of 600. So it's grown so much and it's continuing to grow. What's interesting is that you have a mantra of not telling your employees what to order. That's interesting to me. Why do you do that?
8: Well, I think we got into trouble because we tried to create the same bookstore everywhere. And the motivation for that is that, frankly, publishers would pay us to put the same books in the same order, in the same presentational positions. And so you ended up with these sort of rather curious bookstores, which were a defined planogrammed space. And unfortunately, that doesn't create very good bookstores at all. And it they become quite dispiriting places, not only to shop in, but especially to work in as booksellers. And booksellers love selling the right book to the right person, not the book that, you know, some publisher's given us a gazillion dollars to pretend it's the number one bestseller. So now that each of the stores can do it themselves, they're able to do so with more imagination and with more passion and with more respect for what their community, their own community, wants to read.
2: I wonder if some communities like horror movie or like right. kind of books or
1: they romance.
2: Mm-hmm. Yeah. Do you know what the Midwest likes?
8: I think the answer is that within the Midwest, we probably have more variants than we do sort of on average across the country. I mean, it's every store needs to be catering. And it's not that you just have one customer base. Of course, you have the whole spectrum of ages comes into our stores. You know, young kids come in, babies come in on strollers, all the way up to the oldest citizen. And you just have to be doing the right thing for each of those elements. What is clearly the case is that there is a tremendous embracing of books and reading and excitement around books with young people, by which I mean sort of teenagers through to sort of the early mid-20s. And that's the core of the excitement within our stores at the moment.
1: Barnes & Noble CEO James Daunt is with us on WTMJ. So we both love to read, and I read a lot. And my family for a decade has tried to get me to do it electronically. I've gotten Kindles and the Amazon Fire and all that stuff. I like the physical book. How have you been able to convince people that the physical book has certain attributes that are really, really attractive?
8: I'm not sure we've had to convince them that is the case. It's simply is the case. Now, of course, you can read on a Kindle or Nook or whatever you care to choose, or you can listen on audio and all of those things. And those, I think, supplement the particular and singular pleasures of having a real book in your hands. And real books decorate your home. You can lend them to each other. You can be seen to be reading them. That there's a real physical connection to the book. And of course, they're not very expensive as well. So I think what we've had to do is make our stores places in which we curate and present the best possible books with a true and authentic enthusiasm.
2: You've seemed to rejuvenate some dying categories, like, unfortunately, newspapers. So what do you do? Because that is very expensive. I remember watching, you know, the morning paper and then going to the afternoon paper once I got on the train. So how are you doing that with different bookstores?
8: We are one of the last places that has a really extensive newsstand proposition. And as you say, sales have been declining, and particularly of true newspapers. Magazines is different. There has been a decline in the number of them, but the ones that are left are doing better. So our newsstand sales have been going up now for the last few years, and within some categories doing spectacularly well. Some of it's around collectibles, and you know, if you get the one with Harry Styles on the front or the like, then you're going to sell lots of those. But it's more things like Foreign Affairs are doing well, The Economist is doing well, The Atlantic is doing well. So just depending on where people's interests are going, you will find that actually magazines do well. I don't write off ultimately even the newspaper. I think that there is an audience for it, and there's definitely an audience for local news. And we've had some of our local newspapers doing surprisingly well in our stores.
1: James, SpaceX had a high profile IPO just this past week. Barnes & Noble, the experts say, is likely to have an IPO sometime later this year. Is there an update on that, and what would that mean?
8: Well, I'm very, very pleased to say that I can stay away from all of that and leave it to the
2: His eyebrow went up, though, John.
1: Yeah, yes.
2: It went,
1: yeah,
8: the people, the money men in the counting house, counting out their money, focus on that kind of thing. We're just concentrating on running good bookstores. But we are owned. You know, we were rescued effectively by a private equity owner, and you know, the nature of that is that they will sell us, and we are doing very nicely now. So you know, now is or soonish is probably going to happen, but you know, we leave that to them.
1: Last great book you read, what is it?
8: Ooh, I absolutely love The Golden Boy by Patricia Finn. First novel, she's a more mature end of the spectrum of our new novelists. Absolutely great novel. I mean, just a funny, wise, if anyone read Lessons in Chemistry, it's that sort of a novel. Really, really good and funny, funny, funny book. I loved it.
1: Do you read more nonfiction or more fiction?
8: I read more fiction, but I always have a nonfiction going at the same time. I sort of educate myself through the nonfiction and then I entertain myself with the fiction.
1: Yeah, I think people think I'm crazy, but I usually have three books going at one time. I'm a big sports guy, so I like to have a sports book going. I like to have something nonfiction, which maybe isn't as easy to read, but I like to read. But I have to have the novel going and kind of sitting off to the side. Do you find it difficult to juggle the different?
8: No, I do exactly the same. I do exactly the same. I keep and then it's also my mood, you know, and if you got 3 or 4 minutes and you can just sort of, and then I tend to be picking up the novel if I've got a long time and time to concentrate. Maybe it's more the nonfiction.
1: In a sentence, why do bookstores, physical bookstores, still matter in 2026?
8: I think for connecting communities and for encouraging the values that are associated with books. And those are tolerance, kindness, embracing each other. You know, we are a part of a community. We're not as important as public libraries, but we matter as well.
1: I think it's fantastic stuff. Congratulations. The company's headed the right direction, has been for several years. James Daunt is the CEO of Barnes & Noble, joining us from London. Thank you so much, James.
8: A pleasure. Thank you very much.
9: Was that a fascinating conversation?
2: He was amazing. It was so fun.
9: And he's got the coolest job. I mean, what a cool job, surrounded by books and cafes and learning, and he gets to travel the world where they're opening different stores. Near our place in South Carolina, there's a really big Barnes & Noble, and it's just the coolest experience. I love the feeling of being in the bookstore.
2: Yeah, I said to him he could never be a secret shopper because of his accent.
9: You're absolutely right about that. He couldn't get away with that for sure.
2: No.
9: It is 357 at WTMJ.
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9: Hey, Father's Day is this Sunday. 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WTMJ's John Merck here. 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
18: 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Shutout from Jacob Mizorowski. 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

0: It's 4 o'clock. I'm John Mercier. This is Wisconsin's Afternoon News. Your top story, the fate of a woman charged with killing two Marquette athletes is in the hands of a jury.
1: I'm Julia Fellow. President Donald Trump defends the details of a peace deal with Iran.
2: I'm Debbie Lazaga. We do have a crash now on northbound 94, technically the ramp from northbound 94 to westbound 894 in the Mitchell Interchange. Left lane is blocked with this crash, so be careful with that. We've also got this crash on 4394 southbound at Beecher. Left shoulder blocked there. The northbound side has the two right lanes blocked. So that's going to be tightening up things through that area. Don't go on 4394. That's just not good this afternoon. We've also got one on southbound 43 at the ramp from North Avenue. Now it's off on the right shoulder. I'm Debbie Lazaga with your WTMJ Time Saver Traffic.
0: Tonight, scattered showers, a low of 56. Tomorrow, cloudy, breezy, a high of 72. From the WTMJ Breaking News Center, it's now up to the jury in the trial against Amandria Brunner. She's charged in the crash that killed Marquette University lacrosse athletes Scott Michaud and Noah Snyder last fall. In closing arguments, defense attorney Abby Ruckdashel argued the state did not prove Brunner was at fault.
3: Is Ms. Brunner's drinking, operating a vehicle, responsible for those deaths? The answer is no, because this would have happened with whoever was in her position in that line of cars.
0: Attorney Emily Zimmel for the state said both drivers must be punished.
4: Two bad drivers contributing to the death of two people does not mean that everyone just gets to wash their hands and be like, all right, well, they both did bad things, so I guess no one gets punished. It means both of them get to be held accountable for their actions in this case.
0: WTMJ's Elizabeth Linton is in the courthouse. She will join us coming up in 5 minutes.
1: A firefighter was hurt after falling through part of a staircase while responding to a fire at an abandoned church. Milwaukee Fire Chief.
5: Once they're inside, we obviously had the challenge of the floor collapsing, causing our firefighter to fall through that. But was able to get himself out pretty quickly.
1: That was the Assistant Chief, Shulier Balotz. Firefighters were also called this morning at 26 an hour after reports of smoke coming from that vacant building. Investigators say it appears the blaze started in the basement. Crews are still trying to determine what caused it.
0: A Franklin strip club could lose its license after prosecutors accused the business of operating as a place of prostitution. The move comes days after felony charges were filed against On the Border following a 5-year human trafficking investigation. The Franklin Common Council voting yesterday to begin the process of revoking the club's license. One customer urged city leaders not to rush the judgment.
6: The facts have not all come out yet, and I'm hoping that you at least wait to make a decision until everyone has their day in court and the facts play out.
0: A full hearing on the club's future could happen in the next month.
1: One person is dead and a man is in custody after the shooting on Milwaukee's north side after 6 o'clock this morning. Happened near 19th and Malvina. Police say a 34-year-old victim died at the scene. And a 34-year-old man was arrested.
0: The Memorandum of Understanding with Iran does not bar Tehran from having ballistic missiles. President Trump says that he doesn't mind if Iran has some ballistic missiles.
7: If other countries have them, it's a little bit unfair for them not to have some. A ballistic missile is not the same thing as what we're talking about when we talk nuclear. But if Saudi Arabia and Qatar and they all have some, I would say, in relative proportion, I think it's okay.
0: A preliminary peace deal between the U.S. and Iran is set to be signed on Friday in Switzerland.
1: A Milwaukee County committee votes to exempt chalk from the county's graffiti ordinance. The proposal passed unanimously after supporters argued sheriff's deputies were being unnecessarily dispatched to investigate chalk messages written on county property, including the Brady Street pedestrian bridge. Here's Supervisor Juan Miguel Martinez.
8: It's an incredible waste of resources from the county to send sheriffs out for people drawing with chalk.
1: Committee members say the chalk is temporary, water-soluble, protected as a form of expression. The measure now moves before the full Milwaukee County Board.
0: Coming up, a look at a Brewers rookie's Major League debut.
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0: Time for a WTMJ Sports Update from the Gruber Law Offices. One Call, That's All Sports Desk. The Brewers look to make it two in a row against the Guardians tonight at American Family Field. Rookie shortstop Cooper Pratt went hitless in his Major League debut. Here's Pat Murphy.
1: Yeah, you know, if he would have looked down to the third base coach the one time he hit the ground ball to second, we were going to hit and run right there. And we had it on, but we didn't get the sign to him because he didn't look down. So he would have had his first hit, but... proud of the kid, proud of him, first game, get it out of the way, feel good about it.
0: Our coverage begins at 6:05 on WTMJ, and the United States continues group play in the World Cup Friday afternoon against Australia.
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6: Wisconsin's Afternoon News is on the air, broadcasting live from the Annex Wealth Management Studios at The Avenue in beautiful downtown Milwaukee. 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
0: All right, thanks for hanging out with us. Let's bring in our friend Tori Lowe, WTMJ's Tori Lowe. Good to see you, Tori.
7: Hey, thank you for having me.
0: All right, this story is kind of crazy out of Thiensville. Police officer shot 2 dogs, killed 1 of the dogs. What do we know, Tori, about this story?
7: Well, when I looked into it, obviously this officer has resigned before in the past due to certain situations. I couldn't find the actual situation prior, but I guess he went to a situation where there were dogs involved.
0: Yep.
7: And I guess when he wrote the report, the dogs were coming toward him. But I think once... I think he fired on the dogs. They started running away, and he continued to fire. And that was disturbing to some of the residents that viewed what took place, who actually hunted down the wounded dog. And they felt that he could have kind of preserved some of the shooting, or he could have not been able to shoot as many times at these dogs. And I think that it became a big situation to where he had to resign.
0: Well, one dog was on the ground, according to the Journal Sentinel, collapsed and was howling in pain. And he continued shooting at the dog.
2: Oh, wow. No.
7: Obviously, somebody that has prior history of, and we don't even know what that prior history is.
0: Right.
7: At least I don't know at this time. But he has issues with making sure that he does the responsible thing. And I think that when you talk about life, whether it's dogs or humans, you got to make sure as a police officer, you're doing all you can to preserve life. And that doesn't seem like this was what he was actually doing with these dogs that a lot of people, dogs are like a second
2: family member.
7: Family member, like not a second family member, but a family member.
2: Yeah.
7: And I'll say this, you know, a lot of people don't take this lightly.

0: So the reports say that the dogs in video can be seen running toward the officer as soon as he opens a rear door in his squad. He said his goal is to get them into the back seat. There's no sound in the first 30 seconds of the recording, which is typical while the cameras begin to go. That's why you're supposed to activate them when you get out of the car. McCormick wrote that one dog was growling at him. He told the dogs to get back. They got closer. He fired two rounds toward the ground, trying to scare them. Apparently, he did. They began to retreat. And then he continued shooting actually at the dogs.
1: 16 killing times.
0: One. Yeah, this is just
2: terrible. You know,
0: sad.
2: Many times when you talk about just life, period, you know, you always want to make sure you're doing everything in your power as well, you would think, as a police officer to try to preserve life. And it seemed like he was just out there just yahooing it out with these dogs. And even when the dogs were running away.
0: Mm-hmm. So, right.
2: I think that's what's the disturbing part about this story.
1: And he has resigned.
0: Yeah. So he is no longer working. And a lot of people say that's maybe a really good idea. WTMJ's Tori Lowe. Good to see you, Tori, always. Thank you so much.
2: Thank you for having me.
0: It is 4:13 at WTMJ. I went on a really cool field trip today. Guess what I saw? I saw Julia's new house. It's really, really cool. I can't wait to talk to you about it, and we're going to show you some pictures. That's up next on WTMJ.
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0: Traffic and weather begins with Debbie Lozaga. Boy, it's been bumpy, Deb.
8: It has been pretty rough this afternoon. 43 southbound, right at the ramp from North Avenue. Right shoulder is blocked with a crash there. We do still have the other accident. I think it's one accident right about at Beecher, but it's affecting both directions. Southbound, it's off on the left shoulder. On the northbound side, we have the two right lanes blocked. So careful with that. We've also got a crash on the off-ramp to Howard Avenue from 4394 northbound. The westbound 894, right as you're coming out of the Mitchell interchange, we do have a broken down vehicle on the right shoulder. I believe that was part of an earlier accident that we had there. 4394 northbound, by the way, is solid out of the Mitchell all the way up past Lincoln. Southbound 43 is going to be slow, basically, from just south of Capitol Drive into the Marquette. I'm Debbie Lozaga with your WTMJ Time Saver Traffic.
0: Tonight, scattered showers continue, a low of 56. Tomorrow, cloudy, breezy, slight chance for rain in the afternoon, a high of 72. Friday, partly cloudy, 72. Saturday, sunny, a high of 75. Sunday, mostly cloudy, a high of 70 degrees. 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What a fun day today was. So we had a little break in the weather, and I've been wanting to see Julia's new house. And so you and I went over there. Oh my gosh, Julia, it's so cute. It's so beautiful. It's a great neighborhood.
1: It's really small.
0: It's not that small. Like, the bedrooms are good size. You got a lot of
1: space. The bedrooms are a good size, yes.
0: The yard is huge.
1: I know.
0: The backyard's beautiful.
1: Isn't that fun? You can text Watch if you'd like to see my yard.
0: Yeah. Text Watch, and we'll cycle through, actually, shots of the yard and shots of the front of your house.
1: What did you think about the colors I did?
0: I love the colors. So I love that there's a little inside story. So the paint in most of the main level of the house is called Iceberg. It's got a little tint of blue, like you see in a glacier. Mm-hmm. It looks very, very cool. The hardwood floors are beautiful.
1: Yes.
0: Were they sanded down? What'd you guys do with the
1: sanded
0: floors?
1: Sanded all the way down on the first floor, yeah. Wisconsin wood flooring. And then actually the kitchen had a big gash in it.
0: Okay.
1: And they were able to take care of that too.
0: It looks beautiful. How old is the house?
1: 1944.
0: Oh, I love that. It's got good history.
1: Mm-hmm.
0: And I love that. Okay. So then upstairs, the paint is called Polar Bear. So you have Iceberg as part of the house and Polar Bear.
1: Mm-hmm. Yeah.
0: I love the brush nickel plates that you have for the electrical outlets and the light switches.
1: You know, when you move into a new house, you want to do everything, even down to the light switches. You know, it's not going to happen anymore once you get in there. You have so many other priorities. So yeah, we did brush nickel on all the little light switches.
0: Now's the time to do it. You're so smart.
1: Right?
0: Paint it, do the floors before you get anything in there.
1: I'm really glad I did the paint because I painted the got the paint done on the ceiling and on the doors, in the closets. When would you be able to paint the closets ever again?
0: No,
1: without
0: never.
1: Causing a disaster. And then the floors. When are you going to do that again?
0: Yep.
1: My neighbor across the street, Steve, said, "Oh, I'm so glad that you did that because I had to move my whole house left and right." And it's more expensive then. They're
0: there
1: more days.
0: Text the word watch really quick to 855-616-1620. You can see the beautiful house and the yard. I love the yard.
1: Me too.
0: The front has literally a white picket fence with really, really nice flowers and plants and perennials. And the back, oh my gosh, it's huge.
1: I know. I thought so too.
0: Murphy's going to be so happy.
1: What? So do you think I should keep that?
0: The water feature in the middle?
1: The water feature, or should I get rid of it?
0: I think you should keep it. I think you just need to freshen it up a little bit. Maybe some nice stones. Yeah, but it's got good bones. I would keep it. Maybe.
1: I know. It has a nice little vibe to it.
0: It does. You're creative, so you just need some new landscape stones. Maybe some plants in there. There are plants that thrive in that sort of environment. You could get in there.
1: Did you like my begonias that I put
0: in? I love the begonias coming out of the little fallen barrel. Mm-hmm. You have nice peonies. You have beautiful irises.
1: Yeah.
0: You have a peach tree.
1: I know. And John inspected it. He thinks
0: it's
1: healthy. There's no buds right now. He said it looks good, but it doesn't bud every year.
0: Like, right.
1: It won't produce a peach every year.
0: So this is probably your year off, but it's really, really nice.
1: I'm so
0: very
1: glad
0: happy
1: got to
0: for
1: see
0: you.
1: It.
0: Me too.
1: It was
0: a fun field trip.
1: The first time that I ever drove in a car with you.
0: That's true too. Julie and I don't drive together mostly because she's got like a phobia of driving with people.
1: Was it weird at first? At first, I'm like,
0: Well, it's weird because for 2 days you said, no, we're not driving together. I was like, we're just going to your house. No, we're not driving together. Then today you said, we'll drive together. You can drive. And I was like, whoa.
1: Did I freak you out and you didn't know where you parked?
0: Yeah. Yeah. Well, because I was stunned that you were getting in the car with me. Let's leave these up through the commercial. You
1: John's
0: can text the word
1: nice
0: watch.
1: Car, too.
0: 855-616-1620. My guy's Jim Griffin hooked me up. 420 at WTMJ. We switch gears up next. The latest on the Amandria Brunner trial in Milwaukee County. We're live at the courthouse.
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0: The Amandrea Brunner trial continues downtown. Amandrea Brunner is charged in the crash that killed two Marquette lacrosse players last fall. WTMJ's Elizabeth Lintonen is at the courthouse and she's with us. Elizabeth, good afternoon. Is the jury still deliberating? Is that where we are?
16: Yeah, good afternoon, John. The jury received the case about an hour and a half ago now, somewhere around 3. They are still deliberating. We've been called back into the room a couple times for some jury questions pertaining to, you know, receiving evidence like a map of the scene, as well as things that they could consider, you know, whether or not they could consider how many people were in the vehicle at the time of the crash. The other driver's actions, things like that, like whether or not they're allowed to consider that. But the judge has been pretty adamant in making them refer to their original instructions. So we've been called in a couple times for questions, but they are still deliberating.
1: So can you repeat what she's accused of, what she's facing?
16: Yes. So Amandrea Brunner is facing 6 counts. They're of negligent homicide. She is accused of causing the crash that killed these two boys. So on that day at 27th and St. Paul, she was trying to make a left turn through the yellow light when the car driven by Peter McColgan, who is also charged in this case, came through the yellow light at the same time at 56 miles per hour in the 30 mile zone. And as she was trying to turn, they struck each other, and then the Jeep struck a pole, unfortunately killing the two victims that died in this case. At the time, a toxicologist confirmed that the prosecutors had Brunner was intoxicated. She had a 0.145 blood alcohol level, and then she also had some Delta 9 in her system, which is weed, for those who don't know.
0: So an interesting argument being made that both drivers are charged in this case. Her attorney, Elizabeth, seems to be arguing that, yeah, my person went through the light. Yeah, my person was drunk, but the other person was speeding and it's really their fault. Is that kind of the genesis of what her attorney's trying to argue?
16: Yeah, I would say so. They're definitely not trying to deny that she was under the influence, that she was intoxicated, or that she made the left turn on the yellow light. What they're trying to determine is that the crash would have happened whether or not she was intoxicated or not. At the time of the crash, they have crash data from the cars. She was only going at max 15 miles per hour. So what they're arguing is that she made a yellow turn or a left turn through the intersection on the yellow light, and the car came flying out of nowhere. They had a crash reconstructionist come in that they privately contracted.

0: He's an engineer, and he said that, like, based on renderings that he did, you know, that she would not have seen the car coming or anything like that. So they're not arguing that she wasn't drunk or high at the time of this argument. What they're arguing is that the crash would have happened anyway. So that is kind of the debate right now.
1: Any idea how the judge, long the judge plans to let them deliberate this afternoon?
0: Yes. So if the jurors do not come to a decision, which the consensus seems to be that they don't think they're going to get to it today. It's kind of a lot of complicated evidence. It's a very nuanced case. So they'll adjourn at 4:45 is what's going to happen if they don't come to a decision in the next like 10, 15 minutes. Yeah. So I would assume that that's going to happen.
1: WTMJ's Elizabeth Linton and at the courthouse. All right. We'll check back with you during the 5 o'clock hour. Thanks, Elizabeth.
0: Yep. Talk soon.
1: It is 4:27 at WTMJ. Let's check the markets. The WTMJ Annex Wealth Management Market Update. Everything in the red, pretty big today. The Dow was down 507 points. That's almost 1%. The NASDAQ was down 355 points. That's 1.3%. The S&P 500 was off 91 points. That's almost 1.25%. Annex Wealth Management, financial planning at every level. Know the difference with Annex. 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Stroke is the number four cause of death and a leading cause of disability in the United States. It's estimated 80% of strokes are preventable. Here to tell us more is Dr. Adam Wadena, a neurologist with the Frederick and the Medical College of Wisconsin Health Network. Dr. Wadena, thank you so much for being with us. What is a stroke?
2: So a stroke happens when the brain itself is being starved for oxygen. There are two different types of stroke. One of them is called an ischemic stroke, where you have a blood clot or a blockage of some kind. And the other type is a hemorrhagic stroke, where the blood vessels will burst open and you will bleed into the brain itself. And depending on where those things happen, it will change the way that a stroke looks from person to person.
1: Dr. Wadena, what can individuals do to reduce their risk of a stroke?
2: The number one controllable risk factor for stroke is high blood pressure. It's really important to make sure that you keep that in a good, healthy, normal range. Other factors at play include high cholesterol, high blood sugar, substance use, but particularly guilty in this category is tobacco, smoke, cigarettes, vaping as well. Things we can do in our day-to-day to reduce our risk of stroke is making sure that we're maintaining a healthy weight, keeping up with our exercise routines, and keeping a healthy diet as well.
1: What role does rehabilitation play after a stroke?
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2: 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For example, if it's the ischemic stroke and there's a blood clot somewhere, we might be able to use a clot-busting medicine to help break that blood clot down, or perhaps even do a procedure where we can go in and remove that blood clot from the blood vessel itself. If it's a bleeding-type stroke, we may need to go after surgery so we can remove the blood from the brain.
1: To find a doctor who's right for you, visit Frederick.com/stroke.
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1: It's 4:30. I'm John Mercier. Your top story, jury deliberations underway in the deaths of Marquette lacrosse players.
4: I'm Julia Fellow. The Federal Reserve hints at future rate hikes.
5: I'm Debbie Lazago. On southbound 43, right at North Avenue, the left lane is blocked with a crash. We also have right at that same area, the right shoulder blocked. Don't know if it's the same accident, but it's in the same spot, so do be careful. Backups coming in from Keefe all the way down through the Marquette and over the high-rise bridge. Southbound 41, backing up from Good Hope Road to Capitol Drive, northbound from Mayfair Road up to Hampton. And then on eastbound 94, we've got backups from Highway 16 past Highway F to about Springdale Road, back on the brakes from 76th or 84th Street all the way to 35th. I'm Debbie Lazago with your WTMJ Time Saver Traffic.
4: Scattered showers tonight, a low of 56. Tomorrow, partly cloudy and breezy. Slight chance of showers tomorrow, a high of 72 degrees. Right now, it's 60 degrees in Milwaukee and cloudy.
1: From the WTMJ Breaking News Center, a jury now deliberating the fate of Amandria Brunner. She's charged in the crash that killed Marquette University lacrosse athletes Scott Michaud and Noah Snyder last fall. In closing arguments, defense attorney Abby Ruckdashel argued the state did not prove Brunner was at fault.
6: Is Ms. Brunner's drinking, operating a vehicle, responsible for those deaths? The answer is no, because this would have happened with whoever was in her position in that line of cars.
1: Prosecutor Emily Zimmel said both drivers must be punished.
7: Two bad drivers contributing to the death of two people does not mean that everyone just gets to wash their hands and be like, all right, well, they both did bad things, so I guess no one gets punished. It means both of them get to be held accountable for their actions in this case.
1: WTMJ's Elizabeth Lintonen has been at the courthouse. She'll join us live coming up in the 5 o'clock hour.
4: The mother of a man shot and killed by Milwaukee police after an armed standoff claims officers did not have to shoot him.
8: Even if they shot him with the first wave of bullets, when that second set of officers opened that door, that was overkill. They just shoot us down in the street like we don't even matter.
9: The family of 22-year-old Jaylen Brown is speaking out after reviewing body cam footage of the police shooting that took his life. Brown's mother says she believes officers could have done more to save her son after he was wounded during a lengthy standoff.
8: He was down. He told them he could not move. All they had to do was use a different type of force.
9: Police say Brown threatened to take his own life before firing shots at officers. Tori Lowe, WTMJ News.
1: Teenager faces felony charges after a rollover crash killed her passenger in Fond du Lac County.
10: 16-year-old Madeline Blonigan admitted to using a vape cartridge pen filled with THC and not having a driver's license before getting behind the wheel of an SUV. She and five other teenagers were in the car when it crashed Saturday night near Highway HH in the township of Calumet. Prosecutors say the car struck a culvert, hit a pole, and rolled over. One 17-year-old passenger became trapped under the car and died at the scene. The Keele Area School District has identified her as Caitlin Reinhart. The five others, including Blonigan, were injured. She's due back in court next month. Jessica Gatso, WTMJ News.
4: A Milwaukee teenager is accused of bringing a loaded gun to school.
11: 17-year-old Devontae Galome faces a felony charge and two misdemeanors after police say he brought a gun to James Grappi High School last Friday. According to the criminal complaint, surveillance video showed Galome chasing a student with a gun before the teen ran into a locked classroom. Officers recovered the gun from Galome and arrested him inside the school. He faces up to 5 years behind bars and $21,000 in fines. Galome's preliminary hearing is set for June 24th. Nizer Spencer, WTMJ News.
1: The Germantown School District is now looking for a new leader. The school board accepted Superintendent Dr. Chris Reuter's resignation last night. He's been on leave from his role with the district since April. Board President Russell Ewert.
12: I'd like to thank Dr. Reuter for his years of service and dedication to the district, his capacity he's built within in the walls of our school, as well as the school board navigating an interesting time for the district. Wish nothing but the best for him.
1: No word on the details of why Reuter resigned.
4: The Federal Reserve decides to keep interest rates unchanged for now.
13: The economy on the mind of the Federal Reserve Board during their two-day meeting. Members voted to keep interest rates unchanged. Kevin Warsh held his first meeting as Fed chair and at a press briefing says despite strong economic indicators, they will keep rates steady.
14: Economic activity is expanding at a solid pace, despite elevated uncertainty that owes in part to the conflict in the Middle East.
13: At least half of the Fed officials who are forecasting interest rates now say they expect interest rates to go up this year. Michelle Franzen, ABC News.
1: Time for WTMJ Sports Update from the Gruber Law Office's One Call, That's All Sports Desk. The Brewers look to make it two in a row against the Guardians tonight at American Family Field. Manager Pat Murphy was proud of the pitching staff's performance in Game 1.
15: Today's game, you're playing to win. You're not playing to get distance out of pitchers and things like that. So we played to win. Luckily got the win.
1: 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Brandon Woodruff strikes out 6 in a minor league rehab start, throwing 82 pitches in 5 1/3 innings. And the United States continues group play in the World Cup Friday afternoon against Australia.
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6: 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You're going to find sweet cherries for eating and popular Montmorency cherries that are ideal for baking. And Soren's Valhalla Orchards grows both varieties, so the whole family is going to love the experience of picking those cherries straight from the trees. And the owners even hide, this is so sweet, little statues of garden fairies throughout the orchard to delight your little visitors.
7: That's so nice.
5: It's so cute.
7: I love that.
6: I know.
7: And also, it's June Dairy Month, Anne.
6: Yes, it is. Happy June Dairy Month. This is an annual recognition that uplifts the importance of Wisconsin's 5,000 dairy farms. And we have 1.27 million cows. And of course, we're celebrating the products made from their milk. Sassy Cow Creamery, this is a go-to destination in southern Wisconsin for touring a working farm. It's a very popular ice cream maker. It's about 20 minutes north of Madison. And they invite guests to tour the farm throughout the summer. You'll meet their herd of friendly cows whose milk is then turned into delicious ice cream. Definitely don't forget to stop into the store for a scoop or two or three of the finished product. Delicious. In Monroe, you can travel back in time to the early days of cheesemaking. It's the National Historic Cheesemaking Center and Museum. They tell the story of cheesemaking from the 19th century into the early 20th century. They have knowledgeable docents and veteran cheesemakers that lead tours of the museum Thursdays through Sundays. I love it there. And then finally, plan a trip to a Wisconsin County Fair for agricultural fun for all. Each county fair has its own unique appeal, but one thing binds them all, and it's, of course, agriculture. You'll find agricultural displays, competitions, and contests at each fair. The season's kicking off. It's June 24th at the Outagamie County Fair. You'll find a county fair nearly every week from now through mid-September.
5: Ann, what's on your calendar? 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

0: in our beautiful state are you headed?
1: Gosh, there's a lot going on in Wisconsin. We're starting to see some cruise ships coming in, so that's pretty exciting. Road America is heating up with their races. There's the Dairy Month and dairy activities going on. There's a lot happening.
0: A state fair. Will we see you at State Fair,
1: Yes,
0: Anne?
1: absolutely. Will not miss it.
2: Oh, good.
0: We love that. For more information on other cool stuff that Anne talked about, including lodging recommendations, they have a cool tab I love, which has the festivals each weekend. Check out travelwisconsin.com. That's it, travelwisconsin.com. Anne Sayers is the travel secretary. Always so great to catch up. Thank you so much, Anne.
1: Same, thank you.
0: It's 4:42 at WTMJ. 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
2: 4:46, traffic and then weather. Debbie Lasaga.
12: Bit of a heavy ride along southbound 41 from Good Hope Road all the way to Capitol Drive. We've got the northbound side backing up from Mayfair Road up past Burleigh. Southbound 43, watch for delays from about Good Hope to Bender Road, then back on the brakes from Capitol.

0: Capitol Drive all the way down through the Marquette to about Lincoln. We do have a crash on southbound 43 right about at North Avenue that has the left lane blocked. Northbound 4394, backups heading up from the Plainfield curve pretty much all the way up to it looks like North Avenue, so give yourself tons of time to get through that whole area. I'm Debbie Lazaga with your WTMJ Time Saver Traffic.
1: Here's your WTMJ 5-day forecast. Scattered showers, a low of 56. Tomorrow, partly cloudy, slight chance of showers, a high of 72. Friday, partly cloudy, a slight chance of showers, a high of 72. Mostly sunny for your Saturday, a high of 75. And Sunday, 70 degrees, mostly cloudy, chance of rain to the south. Right now in Milwaukee, it's 60 degrees and cloudy.
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4: And so good to be here.
2: All right, I want to ask you about home ownership. And as we have this discussion, if you want to see Julia's new home, which I went and saw
4: it
2: today,
4: right,
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1: I had John come see it.
2: Isn't it nice?
4: It is nice. It's literally a white picket fence house.
1: I know. Isn't that fun?
4: Yeah, that's great.
2: I want to ask you about home ownership. It's hard for people to afford a home these days, especially young people.
4: Right.
2: Can you talk about the importance and value of owning a home?
4: Yeah. So that's how most people build their wealth. They say you can't eat your house, so don't put your retirement plan into the equity into your home. You should also be saving for retirement, especially if your employer does a match. So make sure you're doing your 401k through great companies like Annex would be a good example. But that's also what happens over time is a portion of your payments is going to build up equity. You don't realize it, and that builds over time, and then that's wealth. And from a tax perspective, it's really nice because usually when you make money, 99% of the time, you're taxed by the government on the money you make. If you live in a home for two of the last 5 years, that is tax-free money. You are not taxed on the gain you have in your home. And then you can roll that into a larger home because your family's growing, or, you know, if your family's going out of the house, you could sell, and then you have that money. You could put that into other mechanisms that you could save for retirement. So home ownership's a very big deal. We could talk sometime, if we talked about it before, the delaying of adulthood and the impact that has on buying a home. The average home purchase age now is almost in the 40 years old now.
2: Yeah.
1: Yeah, that's me.
2: That's you.
1: I'm turning 41
2: yeah.
1: at the end of the month. Yeah, that's
4: and
1: my that's first
4: tough
1: house.
4: Because if you bought your house in your 20s like they did 20 years ago, then you would have more equity in that home,
1: mm-hmm.
4: right? So you've been renting, so you've given a lot of money
1: yeah.
4: in rent, but you haven't built equity.
1: But here's the thing, is that a lot of people don't understand the generations above me, is that I had to pay $130,000 for my bachelor's degree, okay? And then I had a recession when I graduated.
2: Yeah.
1: And then, you know, you have to pay for your own things, and then your parents are getting older. And the jobs are not as secure as you think. You're not going to stay the same one, especially in the business that I'm in. You go from market to market to market. So it's been more difficult. And that's when I think about baby boomers that are charging a lot for their homes, and that's they want the equity from
4: it.
1: I totally understand that,
4: yeah.
1: and it's the market, but that's part of their retirement. It's kind of like baked in there now.
4: Yeah, I was with a bunch of gentlemen at a retreat, business executive retreat, and the conversation of weddings came up, and I asked, like, I got three daughters. What do I expect for weddings? And they say, you know, these guys are more ballers than I am, so take it for what's worth. Like, that you can't get out of a wedding nowadays for expect $100,000. And I told them that to my wife, and she was like, or we just offer the kids, you do something smaller, and we offer you something to get going in life, like maybe some money for a house or something like that.
2: Yeah.
4: And the reason I mentioned that is if you have the means for that type of wedding, go have at it. It's great. I'm grateful that you're blessed that way. But you have to in life look at the cost of education. I mean, I chose to go to community college. Why did I go to community college? Because my mom was a nurse. My dad was a garbage man. They said, you're on your own for college. I looked at the alternatives I had, and I said, I'm going to take the $2,500 a year community college because that's what I could afford. I did it 2 years.
5: I did the same.
4: And I graduated college between that and then subsequent scholarships, then played basketball. Mm-hmm. I got out of college with close to no debt and then was able to start building up for a home that when Jennifer and I got married, we bought a home when I think I was 26, 27, a very modest home, like 98th and Capitol. I think we paid like 140 for it. It was small. It was about the same size you have there.
5: But you're in the game. You got in the
4: game. We were in the game. We built equity and we bought another home. And then we just moved up as the family grew. We built that home. But it's all the trade-offs as far as, and but my advice to you is, especially you talked about you're starting off with $140,000 in debt, is when you work with your children or you work with yourself, if you're doing this yourself, just be cognizant of what your degree is going to pay.
1: Absolutely.
4: And so if you're going to be a teacher, and I hope you become a teacher, we need more teachers out there, don't take on $50,000 a year times four for $200,000 debt because the teacher salary doesn't support that. Now, if you have parents or folks that will pay for that for you, that's great. Take advantage of that. But you have to be aware of what you're taking on a burden, what that's going to do. Because work is part of your life and it's a big part of who you are, but it's not who you are.
1: I
4: you
1: think
4: can't
1: the
4: have
1: new
4: that financial burden.
5: I love that.
1: Yeah, I think the new generations are getting that and we're going more into the technical colleges and that was, but in my generation, don't do that. Don't go into a trade school. You have to go to a 4-year. Everybody has to get a 4-year and that's just not how it is anymore.
4: And there has to be a revolt in higher education and I think our universities here are adjusting accordingly. I will also say, as someone who's just gone through this process, is when you look at schools, don't worry about that top ticket price. You may look at the tuition amount for a Carthage or Wisconsin Lutheran or a Concordia and be like, I can't afford that. Don't stop the process there because what it is they're high sticker prices. But when you look at the scholarships and everything else that they go when they get to that bottom number, it starts being very competitive with your UW system schools, your UW wife. So go through the process. It's a consumer market. You can negotiate with those schools to get that price down. But you can't look at housing costs and higher education costs and all these other costs in a silo. You got to have your goals in life and you need to prioritize what you're doing. And it's the same dollars that does all that. Like, don't break the bank just on a wedding or just don't break the bank on your schooling. There's a formula there. Now, if you're going to become an orthopedic surgeon, there's nothing wrong with $250,000 in debt because you're going to make it some bank.
5: Exactly.
4: If you're going to be an engineer. But just be cognizant of what you're going into and the debt burden you're taking on in that ratio.
5: Yeah, because you're a teacher, it's a different story. Let me ask you one other quick question. It's about Wisconsin schools adding jobs despite having enrollment declines. What do you make about this, Dale? Give us some perspective on this.
4: Well, the Wisconsin Policy Forum never disappoints with interesting reports on what's going on out there. And there has been a precipitous decline in the enrollment of K-12 schools, 9%, but yet the staffing has gone up 7%. That is an indictment of – that's a problem. Now, there are more mental health issues. Thank you, COVID and lockdowns. Thank you, uninvolved parents who don't help out our teachers and administrators with help on the home front. Shame on you. But – it's a school district by school district thing. I mean, you really have to look at your district, especially the referendum, and ask your questions. Hey, you have 10% less students. Why is your staffing up? What are we getting for this? And there may be legitimate reasons for that of what they're doing. But be a consumer of your local schools and ask those questions. Why do we have more staff, particularly those that are not interfacing with kids, if we have less kids? And you, as a taxpayer, as a advocate for education in your community, should really look at that and see what's going on in your community with those numbers. But at a macro level in Wisconsin, you scratch your head and say, well, how does that happen?
5: It is kind of crazy if you think about it. Hey, if you want to stay on top of what's happening in our community, in the business community, check out MMAC's website. It's mmac.org. There's great resources there. There's interesting stories. They really do a great job feeding the website and talking about our vibrant business community. It's mmac.org. By the way, if you want to see Julia's house, let's leave that up there for a couple of minutes.
4: Yeah,
5: text the word watch.
4: Again.
5: The 855-616-1620 watch to 855-616-1620. Always great perspective, Dale.
4: You know what's going to be great is an American flag in front of that house on 4th of July.
5: She's got America one, right there.
1: I have one. Did you see it?
4: I don't see it. Oh, yeah, I do see it.
5: Yeah.
4: It America. I love it.
5: Let's go.
4: America it's all first. About. Congratulations again, Julia.
1: Thank you.
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10: 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Shutout from Jacob Mizorowski. 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
5: It's 5 o'clock. I'm John Mercure. Your top story, jury deliberations continue in the deaths of two Marquette athletes.
1: I'm Julia Fellow. The list of suspects grows in a terror plot on the White House UFC fight.
0: I'm Debbie Lozaga. Southbound 43, right at the ramp from North Avenue, the right shoulder is blocked with a crash. A little bit further on, we do have the left lane blocked with yet another crash in that same area near North Avenue. We've also got some delays on 4394 northbound. Right about at National Avenue, we have another crash on the right shoulder. And then we have the right lane blocked on 4394 southbound at about Beecher with a broken down vehicle that is blocking that right lane. Barrels are in place. I'm Debbie Lozaga with your WTMJ Time Saver Traffic.
5: Tonight, scattered showers, a low of 56. Tomorrow, partly cloudy and breezy, a high of 72 degrees. From the WTMJ Breaking News Center, still no verdict in the trial against Amandria Brunner.
11: She's charged with six felonies in the crash that killed Marquette University lacrosse athletes Scott Michaud and Noah Snyder last fall. Brunner did not testify in court, and neither did Peter McColgan. He's the student who was driving the Jeep filled with the student athletes at the time of the crash.

0: If convicted on all charges, Brunner could face up to 40 years in prison. Elizabeth Lintonen, WTMJ News.
1: The future of a Franklin strip club is now in question. City leaders have started the process of potentially shutting down on the border after felony charges were filed against the business. One support of the business supporter says the owner should not be blamed.
2: Jerry Hay, for you that don't know, that is the owner of On the Border. Got to be the kindest, gentlest, generous human being on the face of the planet. I guarantee you he hadn't a clue what was going on at his establishment.
1: The club can remain open, we're told, until July of next year, while the city moves forward with a hearing that could determine its future.
3: A firefighter was hurt after falling through part of a staircase at a fire at a vacant church on Milwaukee's north side. Crews responding this morning after reports of smoke coming from the abandoned building. Milwaukee Assistant Fire Chief Shuler Balat says it appears the blaze started in the basement.
4: The initial arrival on scene, they saw smoke coming out. It's a large building. It's boarded up everywhere with that, those challenges. It makes it difficult to locate the scene of a fire. I believe we did find it in the basement, whether or not that extended to other floors, I'm not exactly sure at this time.
3: The cause of the fire is still under investigation.
1: A former teacher and track coach gets prison time for creating child pornography. 39-year-old Ryan Schroeder of Mishicot was sentenced to 28 years in federal prison after a jury found him guilty of sexually assaulting two middle school students. Prosecutors said that Schroeder also created videos of students that was sexually explicit. He was arrested after one of the students reported the abuse to the Mishicot School District in Manitowoc County.
3: The FBI now searching for more suspects in the alleged plot on Sunday's White House UFC fight. Five men are in custody. ABC's Alex Mallon.
5: This plot where they would have launched explosive drones at the actual fight and then followed that as people were fleeing the South Lawn, they planned to position snipers who would take out high-value targets. Now, it's really unclear, based on the court documents that we've seen thus far, how close this plan was to fruition. There's been no drone seized, but we have seen a lot of weapons seized, and that raises a lot of questions about the others in this signal chat that the FBI is currently on the lookout for.
3: The FBI says as many as 23 other people may have been involved.
1: The Packers, Brewers, and Bucks are teaming up to sponsor three plane loads of area veterans on Stars and Stripes Honor Flight's 87th mission, scheduled for this weekend.
6: The Flight of Champions started 7 years ago.
7: They came to us. They had already together worked out that they wanted to be a part of this.
6: Karen Relke and the rest of the Honor Flight board jumped at the chance.
7: We said, heck yeah, we'd love to do it. It gives even more vets a chance to participate.
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7: Year after year, the Packers, the Brewers, and the Bucks step up to help us honor our veterans.
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1: Veterans will return to Austin Straubel Airport in Green Bay at 7:30 and Milwaukee Mitchell International Airport at 8:30 and 9:30.
3: Coming up, the Brewers hope for two wins in a row at home.
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5: 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More storms are rolling into southeast Wisconsin, raining over Milwaukee right now, and there is a tornado warning west of Madison near Prairie du Chien. So we will keep an eye on that for you as we head through the afternoon. But first,
6: this is the 5 o'clock focus on Wisconsin's Afternoon News.
5: All right, WTMJ's Adam Roberts is in the studio with a very interesting story. Some Wisconsin communities being really hurt by a change in visa immigration policy, and they're communities that rely, Adam, on tourism.
7: They absolutely do, John and Julia. So specifically, we're looking at Door County. Shouldn't be a surprise that this time of year, that is a region that heavily relies on people from not that area coming to visit all the things that we love about Door County, whether it's the cherry blossoms, whether it's the lakefront communities, etc. And also the Wisconsin Dells, which is booming this time of year as families get their kids out of school, head out to the resorts, take in the water parks, Mount Olympus, etc. But those businesses would not be able to run the way they do if not for employees from other countries who work here during specifically those summer months on what are known as H-2B visas. They're for international workers who come from all countries around the world. They roughly begin in spring and then run until roughly the start of November once tourism season dies down. And I saw some interesting nuggets on this throughout the week, and one restaurant in particular caught my attention. So if you've ever been to Door County, to the Sister Bay area, Al Johnson's, if you don't know the name, you've probably seen the pictures of their goats that they have. It's a Swedish restaurant, and they have the goats that are on top of the roof eating the grass during the summer months. And I was in Door County about 6 weeks ago and got to see the goats as they were doing one of their trial runs ahead of the main run. And I learned that this business is one of those one of the businesses in Door County that does rely so heavily on foreign workers to get them through their busy season. I spoke this week with Jamie Blossom. She's their front of house manager, handling things that you see in the restaurant, whether it's servers, whether it's cooks behind the scenes as well. And at a place like Al Johnson's, which if you've never been and seen it at its peak, it's humming. There's hundreds of people, sometimes over 1,000, that come in every single day, so you need a full staff. So Blossom told me they typically employ up to 20 of these H-2B workers. Up until this week, none of them had showed because of some of the delays that they're seeing with the State Department. Now, right now, they have 6 that have come to work on cook visas, but for the other dozen, they're not going to be showing up.
8: When they changed the game on us for these other 11, 12 visas this year, and now we can only hire in the United States, our other employees in those other countries don't get their visa this year. So they're sitting in other countries and they thought they were coming back. They're not. So it's like, what do you do? It put us in a real, real pinch.
7: And to elaborate on that pinch, you think about a restaurant like that that runs 7 days a week and they're priding themselves on that. Well, Blossom told me they had to consider some drastic cuts.
8: We discussed closing down a day a week until they did arrive because you just can't have people.

0: people literally making pancakes and prep cooking at the same time. I mean, only because the volume we go through is so huge.
1: Absolutely. As I mentioned, over 1,000 people, she says, during their peak days, and we're in that right now, come through. And you'd hate to imagine something like that, as iconic as that restaurant in that region, shutting down for any period of time. But it's a reality, given the situation some of these places are in. It's not just Al Johnson's. It's several of these businesses.
2: What about the Dells, another place that comes to mind that hires a lot of these sort of workers?
1: Yeah, so I looked into some of the businesses. In particular, you hear, think of the Chula Vista, the resort, one of the biggest ones. They employ about roughly 60 of these H-2B workers for your housekeeping and lifeguard positions. They are saying that they're in an okay spot, but that they've noticed it as well, that they maybe that peak number that they would want, that ideal number, they're not going to get to that this year.
2: You know, I guess it's a good lesson for all of us, too. If you're going to Al Johnson's or you're going to Ephraim or Sister Bay or you're at the Dells, practice our patience.
1: Absolutely. I mean, Jamie told me that while most customers are understanding, some are still wondering, why is it taking extra time? Well, this is wrong. This isn't perfect. And she said, a smile and kindness goes a long way.
2: Yeah. Interesting report. All right. Thank you, WTMJ's Adam Roberts.
1: Yep.
2: 5:13 at WTMJ. More rain is rolling in. Some pop-up showers that are pretty strong, actually, on a line from Lake Mills south and east to Jefferson and Waterford. Heavy rain also right now blasting through Menomonee Falls and north into the Grafton West Bend area. Brian Nisnansky with us coming up live here in 20 minutes on WTMJ. How's it affecting the roads? 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
2: Traffic and weather begins with Debbie Lozaga. Hello, Deb.
12: Hello, John. Southbound on 43 still is tied up. We have delays technically starting from Capitol Drive all the way down through the Marquette. And right about at North Avenue, we do have a crash off on the right shoulder. So that's one of the reasons why we got those big delays. Once you get through the Marquette, it stays heavy all the way down to about the KK River crossing. On the northbound side, slowing down from before Oklahoma Avenue up past an accident that's at National Avenue off on the right shoulder, and then kind of stays sticky, as I might say, right through up to North Avenue. So give yourself that extra time. Westbound 94, backing up from 27th Street to about 68.

0: more delays heading right past the Highway F area. Eastbound is slowing down from Highway 16 to Highway F, and then again cross Barker Road and then back on the brakes from 84th Street through 35th. I'm Debbie Lozaga with your WTMJ Time Saver Traffic.
1: The WTMJ 5-day forecast, scattered showers tonight. Right now, looking at the radar, there's pretty good rainfall and some reds and oranges. Waterford, Fort Atkinson, Jefferson, Lake Mills moving north and east. Oconomowoc is getting wet, so is Hartford, Menominee Falls, all the way up into West Bend and Grafton. Tomorrow, clears out. Breezy, a high of 72. Friday, partly cloudy, a high of 72. Saturday, nicest weekday in the bunch, mostly sunny, a high of 75. Sunday, cloudy with a chance for rain to the south, a high of 70 degrees.
2: Green Bay Packers tight end Tucker Kraft. He's recovering from that torn ACL that he suffered last November, making significant progress. John, he recently was on a treadmill and he posted online. He was going 21 and a half miles an hour.
1: That's moving.
2: So he's targeting a full return with no limitations.
1: Wow.
2: In time for week one of the opener. And he says that his mantra that he's been using for a long time as a starter started to choose greatness and to speak it into existence. And he really believes in it. Here he is.
3: You have to get out of bed in the morning and choose to succeed. You know, you have to talk it into existence. It was just after my rookie year, it was in the off season, and I said to my wife, I'm like, I'm going to be the best tight end in the NFL. But before that, I had barely played, you know, starting snaps for half the season. Just the conviction that I had, that's the kind of conviction that everyone in this locker room has to have. They're going to be their best when their best is needed.
2: That's what I've heard over and over
1: from
2: athletes.
1: That's inspiring.
2: Yeah, like Tom Brady does that. You have to speak it into existence. You know, you have to earn it. Cristiano Ronaldo does that too. When he was doing the game-winning goal, he was, you could see him mouthing it. And a lot of people who are in sports psychology say, you know, that's what you need to do. Get your mindset into it. So if you feel like you need to overcome something, maybe public speaking or talking to your boss about a raise, choose greatness. Speak it into existence that you have the confidence to do it. And look at him.
1: Yeah, it's that positive affirmation, you know.
2: It works.
1: If you say it, it'll happen. Ronaldo just had a game today, actually, and looked pretty good.
2: Oh, good.
1: I love that. Tucker Kraft, and I sure hope he's back at the beginning of the season. That'd be amazing.
2: Isn't
1: that's
2: that
1: a fast
2: amazing?
1: Recovery.
2: I thought so, too.
1: Yeah. Oh, that is so fun. It is 520 at WTMJ. The rain coming down really hard in some areas, especially west and north of Milwaukee. We're monitoring that. Niz will be with us coming up live in 15 minutes. Jurors have gone home for the day in the Mandrea Brunner case. Elizabeth Lintonen was in court all day. She's with us live in the studio up next.
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10: 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Shutout from Jacob Mizorowski. 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
9: 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WTMJ. 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
1: The jurors have gone home from the day in the Amandria Brunner case. Amandria Brunner is charged with killing two Marquette students as she apparently drove drunk, collision in the middle of an intersection. WTMJ's Elizabeth Linton has been covering the trial, and she is with us here. All right, Elizabeth, so you were down at the courthouse. What time did jurors go home, and when are they expected back?
11: They released the jurors around 4:45 this afternoon. They have to clear the building out by 5. So if the jury isn't, you know, if the jury isn't close at that point, they'll release them. So they were released around 4:45. They got the case around 3:00 this afternoon. So that's almost 2 hours of deliberation so far. They will be back at it right at 9 a.m. tomorrow. So a little bit of a quick turnaround, but they'll be deliberating at 9 a.m. tomorrow again until however long it takes.
2: What were some of the questions that the jury asked so far?
11: So they actually called everyone back in the court a couple times. The first time was to ask if they could consider details from the case, including that there were 6 people in a car that sat 5, if they could consider the actions of Peter McColgan, who was driving the Jeep that Amandria Brunner crashed into in that intersection, things like that, as well as asking, can we be the ones to pause and unpause, you know, the crash video? Are we allowed to touch it? Are we allowed to, like, look at it scene by scene, you know? So it's good that they're asking questions. It seems, you know, that they're really going into every single detail, which is what you have to do for something like this.
1: WTMJ's Elizabeth Linton and with us, who was in court for the Amandria Brunner trial the past couple of days. Okay, so Brunner did not testify. I want to ask you about Peter McColgan. Unusual case. He was in the car where the two young men died, and he is also charged in their death. So the drivers of both vehicles charged in their death. My question, was he in court today? Did he testify? What role has he played in the Brunner trial?
11: He was in court today, so he was actually initially called as a witness for the defense's side. He was called as a witness for the defense. He did get on the stand, but then exercised his Fifth Amendment right not to testify. So he just briefly said that he wasn't going to speak. At the time that he was on the stand today, it was interesting, too. There were many, what I'm assuming are Marquette students, you know, that kind of entered when he entered and left when he left. So that was kind of interesting to see. But yeah, he did get on the stand today. He was in court today. He did briefly speak on the stand, but then again, decided not to speak for the defense as a witness to the defense, and then ultimately left pretty soon after that.
1: Was he in front of the jury? Was he a regular witness?
11: He was not in front of the jury when they exercised the Fifth Amendment right. The jury does. I don't even think the jury knew that he was there today.
1: I don't think the jury
11: knew he was there at all.
1: I don't understand that, because you see sometimes where someone is called, they testify, and they take the Fifth, but it's in front of the jury. Like, if that's part of the, did the defense or state call him?
11: The defense called him. I think that the idea was, like, I don't think they wanted it to be held against him that he didn't testify. I don't think it want, like, I think it, you know, people can tend to assume that, like, that's, lack of a better word, like, suspicious that someone won't testify, and you can't, that's not evidence, like, you can't hold that against somebody. So I think it was, you know, to have them remain unbiased, I think that the decision was ultimately made to keep him, keep that from being held against him and in favor of Brunner, you know, to keep it as neutral as possible.
2: I can see how the jury is trying to figure out how much to weigh the other driver, because they were both charged, so they were both at fault.
1: Right.
11: Yeah.
2: So how to weigh how much her guilt is in this. So that's going to be very, very interesting.
11: It is interesting. And that's kind of the prosecution's point, is that they're both at fault and should both face consequences. That was something that was actually brought up in closings today, is that they're both at fault for this crash and they should both face consequences for it. But that doesn't mean Brunner should get off the hook.
1: So the jury's not been told, though, that the other guy has been charged, right? Is that part of the situation?
11: I'm honestly not sure if they know whether or not he's been charged. And they do... I would imagine, yes, they do know, because they do talk. I mean, it's impossible to talk about this crash without talking about Peter McColgan. And, you know, at the same time, he was sober, but he was going 20 something miles over the marked speed limit at the time of the crash through a yellow light, you know. So it's worth to take into account like the full picture of what happened. You have to talk about what McColgan's driving was like. And so I think that they probably do know that he's been charged. Actually, they brought it up in closings. Okay. So, yes.
1: It's fascinating trial. Mm-hmm. It continues tomorrow morning. WTMJ's Elizabeth Linton and will be there, and we'll get you the latest as it takes place. Elizabeth, nice work.
11: Thank you, John. Good
1: Thank
11: to see you.
1: Thank you very much. It is 528 at WTMJ. Let's check the markets. Everything in the red big time today. The Dow was down 507 points. That's almost 1%. The NASDAQ was off 355. Ugh, that's more than 1.3%. The S&P 500 slipped 91 points. That's 1.2%. Annex Wealth Management, know the difference with Annex.
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1: It's 5:30. I'm John Mercier, your top story. No verdict yet in the deaths of two Marquette athletes.
2: I'm Julia Fellow, a mother speaking out after Milwaukee police shoot and kill her son.
0: I'm Debbie Lozaga. Northbound 894, a new accident. It's at the ramp from Lincoln Avenue off on the right shoulder, so some localized delays right in that spot. We've got eastbound 94 backing up from right through the Highway 83 area, back on the brakes from Highway 16 past Barker, and again from before Highway 84th Street all the way to 35th. Westbound's backed up from 30th Street all the way to Holly Road. We got backup southbound on 41 from Good Hope Road down past Capitol Drive, with the northbound backing up from Mayfair Road all the way to Silver Spring. I'm Debbie Lozaga with your WTMJ Time Saver Traffic.
2: Scattered showers tonight, a low of 56. Tomorrow, partly cloudy and breezy. Slight chance of showers, a high of 72.
1: From the WTMJ Breaking News Center, jurors have gone home for the day without reaching a verdict in the trial against Amandria Brunner.
11: She's charged with six felonies in the crash that killed Marquette University lacrosse athletes Scott Michaud and Noah Snyder last fall. Brunner did not testify in court, and neither did Peter McColgan. He's the student who was driving the Jeep filled with the student athletes at the time of the crash. If convicted on all charges, Brunner could face up to 40 years in prison. Elizabeth Linton, WTMJ News.
1: Court is over for the day. It resumes at 9 a.m. tomorrow.
2: The mother of a man shot and killed by Milwaukee police after an armed standoff says officers did not have to shoot him.
14: Even if they shot him with the first wave of bullets, when that second

0: set of officers opened that door, that was overkill. They just shoot us down in the street like we don't even matter.
1: The family of 22-year-old Jaylen Brown is speaking out after reviewing body cam footage of the police shooting that took his life. Brown's mother says she believes officers could have done more to save her son after he was wounded during a lengthy standoff.
0: He was down. He told them he could not move. All they had to do was use a different type of force.
1: Police say Brown threatened to take his own life before firing shots at officers. Tori Lowe, WTMJ News.
2: A Milwaukee teenager is accused of bringing a loaded gun to school.
3: 17-year-old Devontae Galone faces a felony charge and two misdemeanors after police say he brought a gun to James Grappi High School last Friday. According to the criminal complaint, surveillance video showed Galone chasing a student with a gun before the teen ran into a locked classroom. Officers recovered the gun from Galone and arrested him inside the school. He faces up to 5 years behind bars and $21,000 in fines. Galone's preliminary hearing is set for June 24th. Nizer Spencer, WTMJ News.
4: A wrong-way driver who crashed into a Milwaukee County Sheriff's deputy gets probation.
5: Zachariah Council pled guilty to one felony of second-degree recklessly endangering safety and a misdemeanor for operating while intoxicated. The court dismissed another drunk driving-related misdemeanor. Investigators say Council drove the wrong way on I-43 for over 2 miles before slamming head-on into a squad car near Wright Street on New Year's Day. A judge placed Council on 3 years probation. Jessica Gatso, WTMJ News.
2: The Memorandum of Understanding with Iran does not bar Tehran from having ballistic missiles. President Trump says that he doesn't mind if Iran has some ballistic missiles.
6: If other countries have them, it's a little bit unfair for them not to have some. A ballistic missile is not the same thing as what we're talking about when we talk nuclear. But if Saudi Arabia and Qatar and they all have some, I would say, in relative proportion, I think it's okay.
2: A preliminary peace deal between the U.S. and Iran is set to be signed on Friday in Switzerland.
4: Lawyers for accused UnitedHealthcare CEO killer Luigi Mangione were in court today to enter a new plea that could mean reduced charges against him in a state murder case. Here's ABC's Peter Haralambos.
7: This marks a dramatic change in Luigi Mangione's defense. After spending about 18 months arguing he was not responsible for the death of UnitedHealthcare CEO Brian Thompson, his lawyers in court signaled that they're instead going to argue that he was going through an emotional episode, that he had a profound loss of self-control at the time of the alleged crime. If they're successful in arguing that to a jury, it would effectively reduce this from a murder case to a manslaughter case and reduce the amount of time Mangione would potentially have to spend in prison.
4: Mangione's trial is slated for September.
2: Time for a WTMJ sports update from the Gruber Law Offices. One call, that's all sports desk. The Brewers look to make it 2 in a row against the Guardians tonight at American Family Field. Manager Pat Murphy was proud of the pitching staff's performance in Game 1.
8: Today's game, you're playing to win. You're not playing to get distance out of pitchers and things like that. So we played to win. Luckily got to win.
2: Coverage of tonight's game begins at 6:05 on WTMJ. Brandon Woodruff, meanwhile, strikes out 6 in a minor league rehab start, throwing 82 pitches in 5 1/3 innings. And the United States continues group play in the World Cup Friday afternoon against Australia.
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2: Chief Meteorologist Brian Nesnansky is with us on another busy weather day. Niz, good afternoon. Thanks for being with us.
16: Of course, guys. How's it going?
2: Good. Hey, let's start with what's going on.

0: near the Mississippi, Boscobel, just south of La Crosse. A tornado warning is going on. It looks pretty powerful up there. What's going on in that part of the state right now?
1: Real deal, guys. This tornadic cell was in Iowa about a half hour ago, and there is likely a tornado with it. Now, some of the most recent radar data is backing off a little bit, but there was a tornado on the ground for a very long period of time. If there is any silver lining, it looks like this has been relatively unpopulated areas. Now Boscobel has a little bit more population, so if this thing holds together, it's moving in that part of the state right now. Velocity scans are still very intense. Don't have the correlation coefficient as strong as it was before. That's where we can see the debris with it, but it had a clear debris ball before. This thing means business. I mean, National Weather Service, they issued what they call a PDS tornado warning, so it's a particularly dangerous situation with this tornado warning. Looks like they dropped that wording very recently, but nonetheless, still a severe a tornado warning for that part of the state, and we're going to have to watch that cell.
2: Yeah, is it headed towards us?
1: It's tracking that way. Now it's riding along a warm front, and we're starting to feel the effects of that warm front. So while it's been chilly all day today, our temperatures are on the rise again. Dew points are on the rise. There's a lot of moisture. So we'll see if by the time it enters southern Wisconsin, if there's enough instability to keep this thing going. My initial thought is no. I think we could still have a thunderstorm that moves in, but I don't think it'll be the strength that it is right now. But of course, we will watch it very, very closely. But yes, there was a while there when it crossed over the Mississippi. It not only did it look like there's a guaranteed tornado, but it could be a really, really big tornado with this.
0: Cool, Niz. So then closer to home by us, it's not severe weather, but pretty good storms. A lot of red and orange in the radar west and north of Milwaukee. Yep. What's going on there?
1: Yeah, so here we have just like little scattered downpours. There's nothing severe here. A little bit of lightning with some of this stuff, but as of right now, it's just kind of disorganized. Another indication that our ingredients here is nothing like what they have southwest of us. We have a lot of cloud cover. It's going to be really, really hard for us to build up anything severe with this. Of course, I'm going to monitor things very closely. Lindsay Slater is in the storm chaser. So we got things covered here, but I think our severe threat here in southeastern Wisconsin is quite low.
2: That's good. So do you think Garth Brooks will go off without a hitch?
1: I mean, not without a hitch. I mean, I think that they'll still get the show in. Some of those far back seats are still, in the elements, whereas, most of inside the bowl there is covered well. Right now, I would say what we're seeing across Waukesha, if there's anything lightning with that, will go to the north of the folks leading into Garth Brooks, but a little bit of light to moderate rain is clipping the area. Just going to have to watch what happens with the much stronger stuff southwest. If that moves through, if it holds together with the stuff in southwestern Wisconsin around Boscobel, it would be around 7, 8 o'clock, probably closer to 8 o'clock, so right when the show would be getting started. So we'll just have to monitor things.
0: All right, Niz, please detail out for us tonight and the next few days.
1: Okay, tonight again, scattered showers, an isolated storm, a low temperature of 56. For Thursday, partly cloudy and breezy with a slight chance of showers, very hit and miss, most of Thursday dry, 72 for a high. Friday, partly cloudy, slight chance of showers, 72. Saturday, mostly sunny, back up to 75, beautiful day. Sunday, mostly cloudy with a chance of rain, mainly south of Milwaukee, and a high temperature of 70 degrees for the first day of summer and Father's Day.
0: All right. Chief Meteorologist Brian Niznanski, who will be keeping an eye on it closely tonight. Niz, thank you.
1: Yeah, thank you, guys. Overall, I feel okay, but it's just something that we'll have to monitor.
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11: Ooh. Right off I-94 and Highway 83 in Delafield.
12: 544 and Debbie Lossiga, how are the roads right now?
13: Well, we're still dealing with some delays out there, and we do have a crash on northbound 894 at the ramp from Lincoln off on the right shoulder, so you want to be careful with that. One other crash, southbound 43 at the ramp from North Avenue off on the right shoulder as well. Delays southbound 43 backing up from before Good Hope Road down past Bender, back on the brakes from Keefe all the way down through the Marquette to the KK River crossing. Northbound is backing up from about Lincoln all the way up towards North Avenue. Southbound 41 backing up from Good Hope past Capitol, northbound from about Mayfair Road up to Hampton. And then eastbound 94, heavy traffic from Highway 16 all the way past Barker Road. Back on the brakes from the Zoo interchange to 35th. Westbound's backed up from about 25th Street to Holly Road. I'm Debbie Lossiga with your WTMJ Time Saver Traffic.
1: Barnes & Noble has had an incredible turnaround. I mean, business insiders say it's unprecedented. We had the chance earlier today to talk to the guy in charge of the global empire from London. His name is James Daunt. We're excited to be joined by James Daunt. He is the CEO of Barnes & Noble. James, thank you so much for being with us.
14: It's a pleasure.
1: This is a great American success story and maybe even a global success story. 60 new stores approximately going to open this year. It was less than a decade ago that people were saying Barnes & Noble probably wouldn't survive. What do you attribute the resurgence to?
14: I think we've got better shops now. The stores are more inviting, hopefully as friendly as they ever were, but with a better assortment inside them and a real concentration on being on returning back to our bookselling roots. You know, they're just great bookstores. That's what we should always have been and what we've been concentrating on for the last few years.
12: And you come from an independent bookstore background as a founder of your own, right?
14: I set up my own bookstore sort of more or less when dinosaurs were still roaming the earth.
12: So they recruited you from the dark side? You're not the dark side of
14: Well, I think I came from the light side over to the dark side.
12: Yeah.
14: But I brought the philosophy of independent bookselling over with me, and effectively have just asked each of our Barnes & Noble bookstores, you know, each of the teams within those stores to run themselves as though it was their own name across the front of them and run it like an independent bookstore. And as they've done that, you know, the stores have developed their own personalities and most of them have become a lot better.
1: James, you talked about the importance of physical books and getting back to your roots, which you said was books. With that said, how important are the cafes? How important are the puzzles and the notepads and the other things that are sold at Barnes & Noble?
14: I think you can be a better bookstore if you're doing all of those things really well alongside the books. But the books are the core of what we do. But if you're lucky enough to have very large stores, and we do, then you can do great cafes and you can have, you know, toys and games and stationery and greeting cards and notebooks and all of those other things, vinyl, newsstand. And all of those, if they're done well and if they're done with an immense respect for what is at the core of why we sell books, which is about learning and enjoyment and, frankly, connections with each other, then I think the bookstore as a whole will become a better place.
12: So you now have more than 700 stores. It was just a few years ago of 600. So it's grown so much and it's continuing to grow. What's interesting is that you have a mantra of not telling your employees what to order. That's interesting to me. Why do you do that?
14: Well, I think we got into trouble because we tried to create the same bookstore everywhere. And the motivation for that is that, frankly, publishers would pay us to put the same books in the same order, in the same presentational positions. And so you ended up with these sort of rather curious bookstores, which were a defined planogrammed space. And unfortunately, that doesn't create very good bookstores at all. They become quite dispiriting places, not only to shop in, but especially to work in as booksellers. And booksellers love selling the right book to the right person, not the book that, you know, some publisher's given us a gazillion dollars to pretend it's the number one bestseller. So now that each of the stores can do it themselves, they're able to do so with more imagination and with more passion and with more respect for what their community, their own community, wants to read.
12: I wonder if some communities like horror movie or like
1: right.
12: horror kind of books or
1: romance.
12: Like romance. Mm-hmm. Yeah. Do you know what the Midwest likes?
14: I think the answer is that within the Midwest, we probably have more variants than we do sort of on average across the country. I mean, it's every store needs to be catering. And it's not that you just have one customer base. Of course, you have the whole spectrum of ages comes into our stores. You know, young kids come in, babies come in on strollers all the way up to the oldest citizen. And you just have to be doing the right thing for each of those elements. What is clearly the case is that there is a tremendous embracing of books and reading and excitement around books with young people, by which I mean sort of teenagers through to sort of the early mid-20s. And that's the core of the excitement within our stores at the moment.
1: Barnes & Noble CEO James Daunt is with us on WTMJ. So we both love to read, and I read a lot. And my family for a decade has tried to get me to do it electronically. I've gotten Kindles and the Amazon Fire and all that stuff. I like the physical book. How have you been able to convince people that the physical book has certain attributes that are really, really attractive?
14: I'm not sure we've had to convince them that is the case. It's simply is the case. Now, of course, you can read on a Kindle or Nook or whatever you care to choose, or you can listen on audio and all of those things. And those, I think, supplement the particular and singular pleasures of having a real book in your hands. And real books decorate your home. You can lend them to each other. You can be seen to be reading them. That there's a real physical connection to the book. And of course, they're not very expensive as well. So I think what we've had to do is make our stores places in which we curate and present the best possible books with a true and authentic enthusiasm.
12: You've seemed to rejuvenate some dying categories, like, unfortunately, newspapers. So what do you do? Because that is very expensive. I remember watching, you know, the morning paper and then going to the afternoon paper once I got on the train. So how are you doing that with different bookstores?
14: We are one of the last places that has a really extensive newsstand proposition. And as you say, sales have been declining, and particularly of true newspapers. Magazines is different. There has been a decline in the number of them, but the ones that are left are doing better. So our newsstand sales have been going up now for the last few years, and within some categories doing spectacularly well. Some of it's around collectibles, and you know, if you get the one with Harry Styles on the front or the like, then you're going to sell lots of those. But it's more things like Foreign Affairs are doing well, The Economist is doing well, The Atlantic is doing well. So just depending on where people's interests are going, you will find that actually magazines do well. I don't write off ultimately even the newspaper. I think that there is an audience for it, and there's definitely an audience for local news. And we've had some of our local newspapers doing surprisingly well in our stores.
1: James, SpaceX had a high profile IPO just this past week. Barnes & Noble, the experts say, is likely to have an IPO sometime later this year. Is there an update on that, and what would that mean?
14: Well, I'm very, very pleased to say that I can stay away from all of that and leave it to the
12: his eyebrow went up though, John.
14: The people that, you know, the money men in the counting house counting out their money focus on that kind of thing. We're just concentrating on running good bookstores, but we are owned. You know, we were rescued effectively by a private equity owner, and you know, the nature of that is that they will sell us, and we are doing very nicely now. So you know, now is or soonish is probably going to happen, but you know, we leave that to them.
1: Last great book you read, what is it?
14: Ooh, I absolutely love The Golden Boy by Patricia Finn. First novel, she's a more mature end of the spectrum of our new novelists. Absolutely great novel. I mean, just a funny, wise, if anyone read Lessons in Chemistry, it's that sort of a novel. Really, really good and funny, funny, funny book. I loved it.
1: Do you read more nonfiction or more fiction?
14: I read more fiction, but I always have a nonfiction going at the same time. I sort of educate myself through the nonfiction, and then I entertain myself with the fiction.
1: Yeah, I think people think I'm crazy, but I usually have three books going at one time. I'm a big sports guy, so I like to have a sports book going. I like to have something nonfiction, which maybe isn't as easy to read, but I like to read. But I have to have the novel going and kind of sitting off to the side. Do you find it difficult to juggle the different?
14: No, I do exactly the same. I do exactly the same. I keep and then it's also my mood, you know. And if you got 3 or 4 minutes, and you can just sort of, and then I tend to be picking up the novel. If I've got a long time and time to concentrate, maybe it's more the nonfiction.
1: In a sentence, why do bookstores, physical bookstores, still matter in 2026?
14: I think for connecting communities and for encouraging the values that are associated with books. And those are tolerance, kindness, embracing each other. You know, we are a part of a community. We're not as important as public libraries, but we matter as well.
1: I think it's fantastic stuff. Congratulations. The company's headed the right direction, has been for several years. James Daunt is the CEO of Barnes & Noble, joining us from London. Thank you so much, James.
14: A pleasure. Thank you very much.
1: Was that a fascinating conversation?
12: He was amazing. It was so fun.
1: And he's got the coolest job. I mean, what a cool job, surrounded by books and cafes and learning. And he gets to travel the world where they're opening different stores. Near our place in South Carolina, there's a really big Barnes & Noble. And it's just the coolest experience. I love the feeling of being in the bookstore.
12: Yeah, I said to him he could never be a secret shopper because of his accent.
1: You're absolutely right about that. He couldn't get away with that for sure.
12: No.
1: All right.
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15: Kohl's is shaking up its leadership, naming former Foot Locker executive Elliot Rogers as chief operating officer as the Menominee Falls-based retailer looks to tighten operations and improve performance. Harley-Davidson is replacing its annual Harley Homecoming Rally with a new Labor Day weekend event called The Ride Home, a smaller 4-day celebration at the Harley-Davidson Museum in Milwaukee, and 6 Southeast Wisconsin dealerships featuring music, food, and motorcycle culture. Analysts are cautiously backing Fiserv's new CEO, Takis Georgakopoulos, calling him a solid choice for the Milwaukee-based fintech company, but warning that leadership churn adds fresh uncertainty to its turnaround plans. I'm Juan Lasso with Milwaukee businessjournal.com on 620 WTMJ.
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27: At 6 o'clock, it's 63 degrees. Tonight, scattered showers, a low of 56. Thursday, partly cloudy and breezy with a slight chance of showers, a high of 72. From the WTMJ Breaking News Center, I'm Jen Gregg. A fire at an abandoned church on Milwaukee's north side that injured a firefighter is being investigated as arson. Police say the fire was set early Wednesday morning at the vacant church near 26 an hour. While fighting the blaze, a firefighter fell through part of a staircase and was taken to the hospital. No one is currently in custody. A wrong-way driver charged with crashing into a Milwaukee County Sheriff's deputy gets probation.
28: Zachariah Council pled guilty to one felony of second-degree recklessly endangering safety and a misdemeanor for operating while intoxicated. The court dismissed another drunk driving-related misdemeanor. Investigators say Council drove the wrong way on I-43 for over 2 miles before slamming head-on into a squad car near Wright Street on New Year's Day. A judge placed Council on 3 years probation. Jessica Gatso, WTMJ News.
27: And a former teacher and track coach gets prison time for creating child pornography. 39-year-old Ryan Schroeder of Mishicot was sentenced to 28 years in federal prison after a jury found him guilty of sexually assaulting two middle school students. Prosecutors alleged that Schroeder also created videos of the students that was that was sexually explicit. He was arrested after one of the students reported the abuse to the Mishicot School District in Manitowoc County. Time for a WTMJ sports update from the Gruber Law Office's One Call That's All sports desk. The Brewers look for another win against the Guardians tonight. Rookie shortstop Cooper Pratt went hitless last night in his major league debut.
2: Yeah, you know, if he would have looked down to the third base coach the one time he hit the ground ball to second, we were going to hit and run right there. And we had it on, but we didn't get the sign to him.

0: He didn't look down, so he would have had his first hit. But proud of the kid, proud of him, first game. Get it out of the way, feel good about it.
1: 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Looks like heavy backups near the Brewers Stadium, of course. On I-94 East, traffic starts stalling around 94th Street and continues all the way to 32nd Street. And likewise, on I-94 West, traffic isn't as slow, but starts slowing down around 25th Street and doesn't free up until Holly Road. Your WTMJ forecast. Tonight, scattered showers, a low of 56. Thursday, partly cloudy and breezy with a slight chance of showers, a high of 72. Friday, partly cloudy, a slight chance of showers again, a high of 72. Saturday, mostly sunny, a high of 75. And Sunday, mostly cloudy, a chance of rain in the south, a high of 70. In Milwaukee, it's 63 degrees. Brewers baseball is up next. I'm Jen Gregg. 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
2: 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Being truthful matters. If you're wrongly injured and you've had a pre-existing condition, you have to be able to talk about how the new injury is different.
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7: 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Gavin Williams, 9 wins on the season, makes a start for the Guardians. 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